0: Plans are being made to observe Hurricane Katrina's 21st anniversary, in which many black people died and were displaced. A new poll shows Democrats are nearly twice as likely as Republicans to say race relations in the country have gotten worse in the last decade. And Target says it has stopped selling a Halloween costume that was called offensive to black people. Well, a black Florida woman is being called a hero by police and the woman she helped.
1: Like, let me just mind my business, because I'm going to keep going. So I kept going. That's when the voice came to me, like, turn around. I'm like, nah, I'm not going to turn around. They ain't got nothing to do with me.
0: But 33-year-old Simone did turn her car around after she saw a couple arguing on the side of the road one night. And she's now glad she did. This is why she did it and what happened next.
1: I think it was the Lord, to be honest. He was like, turn around, like, she needs you. And within that split second, he had her on the ground, choking her. So as I'm busting at you, I'm like, hey, let her go, turn her loose. So he let her go. She got up, she ran to me crying, Frenchy, like, he's trying to kill me, gasping for air.
0: Simone called police and they arrested the suspect, who had spent 17 years in prison, was on probation, and had a knife on him. The victim has choke marks around her neck, but she is alive and thankful for Simone, who saw something and said something. A black South Florida law enforcement officer finds himself on the other side of the law. 27-year-old Deputy Isaiah Williams has been charged with domestic battery, and he appeared before a judge on Tuesday. He's accused of simple battery, domestic battery by strangulation, and tampering with evidence. During his court appearance, a judge said Williams bonded $70,000, and he has to give up his weapon. Well, it's not clear how many black people this directly impacts, but because renters are often black, there may be many, especially in the largely black Houston area. A federal judge has given initial approval to settlements worth nearly $360 million for a lawsuit accusing dozens of various property management companies of jacking up rental prices nationwide. The lawsuit accuses the property management companies of conspiring to fix and inflate rental prices across the country and exchanging competitively sensitive pricing and leasing information, violating federal and state antitrust laws. The settling defendants deny any wrongdoing. And the Free Urban Film Festival is coming back to Miami. Black filmmaker Shanna Johnson spoke to NBC Miami Television.
2: Urban Film Festival allows us indie filmmakers to show our films in the most authentic way. And I think, like, when it comes to mainstream media, a lot of stuff gets watered down, so to speak. And so I'm grateful for the opportunity of the Urban Film Festival for allowing a space for films like ours, films that deserve to be seen by audiences who need them.
0: The Urban Film Festival is a free 3-day event taking place Labor Day weekend in the historic black community of Overtown and in downtown Miami. I'm Mike Stevens on your home for Black News First, a Black Information Network.
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0: I'm Tavis Smiley. You better stop playing that, Michael. Miles, you know we can't. You know we can't afford more than 30 seconds of that. You done lost your mind. You know we cannot afford more than 30 seconds of Michael Jackson. We can't. Yeah. Anyway, love Michael, but those fees are high when you play his stuff for too long. Anyway, I'm Tavis Smiley, and I'm glad you're with us in the second hour of this 3-hour program. What an amazing first hour! Two great guests, and we've got a great show for you still to come. In our third hour, we are going to talk to what are we doing in third hour? Where's my third hour stuff at? There it is. Third hour, we're going to talk about. I have two guests. Up first, we'll talk to author and journalist Michael Hiltzik about whether or not LA is going to be ready for the 2028 Olympics. I think it's fair to say that question. It's still an open question. The jury's still out on that. So we'll talk about L.A. getting ready for the big Olympic Games coming here in 2028. On the top side of our three, on the B side of our three, we'll talk to the Democratic mayor of Orangeburg, South Carolina, Michael Butler, about a number of things, including South Carolina's the first Democratic primary state come 2028. The special election victory yesterday of Lindsey Graham's sister, Darlene, to fill the seat of her late brother, the senator, Pete Buttigieg went to South Carolina last week as he mulls another run for the White House. There'll be a lot of folk going to South Carolina in the days to come. So a lot to talk about with Mayor Michael Butler of Orangeburg, South Carolina, on the B side of our three in this hour. When we come forward, two conversations as well. We'll start with Dr. Everton Blair, who is celebrating his razor-thin victory to replace longtime CBC member, the late David Scott of Georgia. And then we'll pivot to a conversation with scholar Dr. Gerald Horn about Black August. This is the month that commemorates and recommits Black communities to radical resistance. We'll talk about all the things that you know, the Black history that's happened, good and bad, in the month of August. You can go from the March on Washington to the murder of Emmett Till and beyond, all in the month of August. Obama accepting the nomination in the month of August in Denver, Colorado, one of the three cities on the docket again this year as finalists to host the Democratic convention come 2028. The mayor of Atlanta ain't happy about that. I digress on that for now, but two great hours left in front of us. You are listening to Tavis Smiley.
1: 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Is Tavis Smiley.
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4: 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You've seen him on cable TV. Now hear his spirited conversation on the Talk of Chicago. 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
5: I'm a product of the community, born in Georgia, born and raised in the district, and just had a lot of opportunity and investments that have propelled me to be able to do a lot. I worked in Obama's White House. I've studied public policy. I've been a math teacher. And I came back and ran our school board during its most trying times in Gwinnett. I'm excited about the opportunity to keep doing that work. And I think we have way more work to do. So I'm grateful for the opportunity to carry the mantle forward, and I just believe that our situation's too dire for us to be doing the same things and expecting different results. So I'm ready to bring some much-needed change.
0: I just mentioned a moment ago that we are going to pivot from you in a few moments to Dr. Gerald Horn, brilliant black scholar, to talk about Black August and all the history that we commemorate in this month and the way we sort of recommit ourselves to the fight that is yet to be won. So we'll talk about a lot of stuff in August in a few moments, including, of course, Barack Obama accepting the nomination, as you recall, in Denver on August 28th, the date of the March on Washington, the date they murdered Emmett Till. So that August 28th date alone in the month of August has so much history inside of it. Just top line for me, the ways in which you were inspired, or you give me your own word, having the chance to work for Obama in the White House.
5: Oh, incredibly inspired. I was a senior in high school. They didn't even get to vote for him in 2008 because I wasn't old enough yet. But then I went to Harvard the year following, and the energy on campus was unmatched in this belief that a fellow Harvard graduate was our first African-American United States president. And to have the opportunity to serve in his White House just 8 years later was so incredible. But then Trump got elected and rolled back everything that we had worked so hard to achieve. Mm-hmm. And that was the first presidency. And so I went from the grass tops to the grassroots and began building an infrastructure here where I was born. And, you know, that's where I've continued to do work and where I think we need stronger fighters and champions who are doing everything in their power to bring the next generation of leadership, because we didn't get here by mistake. Yeah. And we can't just keep resting on our laurels. We've got to spice things up and understand the energy that we need to bring in order to get out of this moment. And that's what I'm excited to lead from, recognizing the sacrifices of our forefathers and then just, you know, doing what I can to continue to make a difference.
0: This race was fascinating for a lot of reasons, not the least of which is David Scott dies again while running for re-election. His daughter gets in the race for this Georgia special election. So how did you navigate running against the daughter of this iconic politician?
5: I focused on the strength that I have in the district. I have so much empathy for anyone who has served and anyone who has lost a loved one. And the other reality is that we've got to move forward in our district. And I wanted to bring an accessible and responsive leadership that was proven, battle-tested, ready on day one, and could be additive. And I saw this as just another opportunity to continue to communicate how much more we should do. And there's nothing wrong with continuous improvement. And I do believe that our message that change can't wait is what resonated so deeply and powerfully to members who were paying the most attention in this election.
0: A couple more minutes here. It is possible, although I keep warning against what I call an irrational exuberance. We expected a red wave during the Biden midterm. As you recall, it didn't happen. And now we're expecting this blue wave this time around. So that stuff doesn't happen magically. Somebody's got to do the work, as you well know, to make that happen. But you could be going to Congress at a historic time. We talked about Hakeem Jeffries in the first hour. You could be going to Congress at the time where the first ever black Speaker of the House is the guy hoisting and holding the gavel. It means what for you to be going to Congress at a time such as this?
5: Well, we're still in the minority now, and we need to do everything we can to take the majority. And it starts with us having a plan. I am tired of Democrats feeling like Democrats are playing defense and not offense. And we have to show them a strategic, visionary plan for how we will deliver on the pain points that we are all suffering right now. In an economy that is receding, even though Donald Trump refuses to acknowledge that it is a recession, on the ways in which we need to get out of this war in Iran and keep our dollars here so that we can have more jobs and more opportunity and better health care and cheaper health care and better education here. And these are the things that just more champions who are using the bully pulpit and speaking directly about the issues, that's the work that I've done and that I will continue to do well. And I just think that we need more Democrats to keep doing it. Yep. Let's use the megaphone.
0: There you go. Finally here, we've been discussing this on our program. Excuse me. We've been discussing this because this story seems to have legs.

0: the perfect place to have this convention. You can't win without the South. You've got Ossoff and Warnock, who've done some amazing things winning those races. You got a black woman, Keisha Lance Bottoms, running for governor in Georgia. All the impact of that Louisiana versus Calais decision on southern states, et cetera, et cetera, et cetera. He made the case. I ain't got to make it for you. You know it well yourself. But he was quite upset. He is quite upset that Atlanta did not make the shortlist for this convention to be there. And he listed all the reasons why, as I sort of intimated a moment ago, the convention should be going to Atlanta in 2028. But the point is that he suggested that this is another slap in the face to black folk. How do you read that decision?
1: You know, black voters matter so much and are critical to any success of the Democratic Party. Atlanta is critical to the success of the Democratic Party. We are part of the reason why Georgia has two Democratic United States senators. And Metro Atlanta is booming, right? I represent and I will represent the suburbs in the south and east parts of the Metro Atlanta area. Mm-hmm. And so I do believe that we need to have deeper investment in black political infrastructure. And that is going to be my focus, is making sure that we have, you know, engagement that also reaches black voters who live in the suburbs now. You can't even knock on folks' doors like you could. So we got to figure out new ways to connect with them. And that's, I'm so grateful that this campaign was innovative in leaving no stones unturned. And that's why we reached more voters. We had more folks come out than even came out in the last one for us. And so there's an opportunity here to be expansive, and I want to be a good and productive part of that conversation to make the Democratic Party the strongest it can be. And where there are missteps, we got to correct them and then figure out ways to make things right.
0: Yep. Everton Blair wins this special election to replace David Scott. Congratulations on that. Good to have you on the program, and all the best to you, sir.
1: Thank you so much. Looking forward to getting to work.
0: There you go. And so are we. We want all y'all to get to work on the Hill, and there's so much to be done. We thank Everton Blair for checking with us from Georgia. Now, let me go to Dr. Gerald Horn. Thank you for your patience, Dr. Horn. Prolific historian, scholar, author of 40-plus books. We invited him on to discuss Black August. This is the month that commemorates so much of black history and I think offers us an invitation to recommit ourselves to radical resistance and more. I am honored to have Dr. Gerald Horn back on this program. Dr. Horn, how are you, sir?
2: Fine, and thank you for inviting me.
0: It's my great pleasure to have you on. Let me just start with this moniker, Black August. We've got the hour. We've got time to work this out, so no need for sound bites here. Talk to me about this notion of Black August. I want you to frame the hour, and then I'll get in where I fit in.
2: Well, it comes out of California, interestingly enough. That is to say, there are those in our audience who may recall that in the 1970s in particular, there was a radical movement in the prisons symbolized by George Jackson, who was killed under suspicious circumstances precisely in the 1970s, that led directly to the Attica Revolt a few days later in upstate New York, where a number of individuals, including prisoners, were killed. And that moment helped to inspire Black August, because stepping back for a second, we recognize that, coincidentally enough, August has been the time when many transformative events in the black world have taken place. I think of the Haitian Revolution, August 1791. I think of the Watts Revolt in Los Angeles, which had a catalytic impact on the black community ideologically going forward, August 1965. I think of the Nat Turner Revolt of the Enslaved in Southampton, Virginia, August 1831. Which led directly, I would argue, to the U.S. Civil War. And I could go on in this vein, but that gives you a snapshot of why Black August has been so inspiring and so important.
0: We mentioned earlier, of course, Dr. King and the March on Washington, I Have a Dream speech, that gathering in August. We mentioned Emmett Till being murdered in August. We mentioned Barack Obama accepting the nomination in August. That one day, August 28th, is chock full of black history. And I love how you've added to that list of things we've been talking about. Let me circle back right quick to your comment about the Watts Revolt and the ideological impact that had on black America. The phrase jumped out at me for all the obvious reasons. Unpack it for me.
2: Well, you may recall that in August 1965, a few days before August 11th, when the revolt in South Los Angeles is instigated, you had the passage of the Voting Rights Act of 1965.

0: which has obviously been very important. But I think that what happens with the Watts revolt in particular, it leads to the acceleration of a pre-existing trend, represented perhaps in the figure of Malcolm X, you may recall, was murdered in February 1965. And his image and his model of militancy was on the minds of many in South Los Angeles when you had a typical incident of police misconduct against Marquette Frye. And that spark leads to a conflagration that spreads for about a week. The curfew zone, so-called, the area of contestation, is larger than the city of San Francisco, for example. You have fires leaping close to the borders of Beverly Hills, for example, which obviously garners national attention. And afterwards, you saw the acceleration of Black self-reliance, Black militancy, and all of the above.
1: This audience pays attention. It's a bright audience, and I'm pleased to have them tune into this program every day all across the country. They have heard and picked up on, as I have three or four times now, your reference to what is commonly known as the Watts riots, to the Watts revolts. I heard that, again, as did the audience. No naivete here, but tell me why you lay on that term revolt versus, again, the way this uprising is popularly referred to, even historically, as the Watts riots.
0: I think that invoking the term revolt helps to suggest that what was at play was a rebellion against oppressive conditions. Police terror, police misconduct in the first instance, but obviously there are wider issues, including unemployment, including insufficient, inadequate education, including poor public transportation choices, for example. And I think that those thousands who came to the streets were involved in a rebellion against oppression. I think the term riot tends to suggest something perhaps as frivolous as a panty raid, for example. And I think that those of us who have sought to use the term revolt have tried to give this moment the gravitas that it so richly deserves.
1: Let me swing out here, and we'll swing back. I'm glad I've got you for the rest of this hour. As a Black historian, a prolific Black historian, or historian who happens to be Black, I wonder how you are processing, as we talk about Black August and all the Black history that we commemorate, that we celebrate, and again, that we use this moment as an opportunity to recommit ourselves to the struggle that is in front of us, to this sort of radical resistance that we need in this moment. As Dr. King said, a revolution of values that we need to be talking about in this moment. I wonder how you are processing the disregard, is the word I'd use right now. I could think of others, but the disregard that we see in real time for Black history. I think you take my point.
0: Well, obviously, it should come as no surprise to those of us who follow the antics of the orange man in the White House, for example. That is part of the attraction for many in his base. The attack on the National African American Museum in Washington, D.C., and the umbrella Smithsonian Enterprises, for example, which had led by the leading Black scholar Lonnie Bunch, who, by the way, used to reside in the Southland, where he administered the California African-American Museum. Mm-hmm. And so I think that the attack has a political purpose, obviously. That is to say that Mr. Trump and his minions feel that the story we tell about slavery, about Jim Crow, and rebellion against same, it helps to tarnish in their imagination this image of the shining city on the hill that they would like to propose. It's the United States as a kind of a flawless model to inspire the rest of the world. And in order to propel that so-called flawless model, they have to suppress our story. But fortunately, we're not allowing that to happen.
1: Yeah. In this moment, is it your point of view, your view that that America is, in fact, in this moment, inspiring the world to do anything?
0: Well, ask the Canadians,
1: Yeah.
0: for example.
1: Yeah.
0: You know, your neighbors oftentimes know you best. And I think that the general opinion of the United States, not only Mr. Trump, but the United States in general, is rather sour right now north of the border in light of this unwarranted trade war that is going to raise prices for many Canadians. But at the same time, it's going to be very harmful to many interests on this side of the border. Look at what the impact will be in Michigan and Maine, for example. Look at what the impact will be on the California wine industry. There's a mass boycott in Canada of alcohol coming from the United States, not only California wine, but Jack Daniels, for example, which may, interestingly enough, be in its death throes, not least because of this boycott from Canada. So I don't think that the Canadians are with this notion of the United States as a shining city on the hill.
1: Yeah. We're talking in this hour with the renowned scholar, Dr. Gerald Horn, about the legacy of Black August. More when we come forward on Tavis Smiley.
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5: Good evening, Chicago. I'm Logan Page, and here's happening in your local and national news. Rainbow Push leader and CEO Yusuf Jackson joined WVON's LaDonna Ray and Ken Duncan to discuss the organization's commemoration of the 1963 March on Washington for Jobs and Freedom.
6: And we cannot afford to allow the legal infrastructure that our forefathers and ancestors built to be dismembered if we die without being united in a way that allows us to get our infrastructure back built better than the one we did in 1963, 64, and 65. So our proposal as the Rainbow Push Coalition is to enfranchise the Voting Rights Act and certain components of the Civil Rights Act in the Constitution. That's our next step. Not just an act
7: in
6: Congress,
7: like,
6: but a constitutional amendment that protects voting and protects our civil rights for women, African Americans, Native Americans, immigrants, and the whole gamut.
5: Held on August 28, 1963, the historic demonstration brought roughly 250,000 people to Washington, D.C. to demand civil rights, jobs, and racial equality, and featured Dr. Martin Luther King's Jr.'s iconic I Have a Dream speech. In other news, Governor J.B. Pritzker signed a law creating statewide rules for e-bikes and electric scooters, taking effect January 1st. The law establishes age requirements, speed limits, and where different types of devices can be ridden. High-speed e-bikes will require a driver's license, insurance, registration, and a title, while violators could face fines or have their devices impounded. Supporters say the rules are needed to improve safety amid a rise in serious crashes. In other news, a well-known bakery on Chicago's South Side is victimized by a second smash-and-grab robbery in a month. The owner of Brown Sugar Bakery, Stephanie Hart, thanked police for their quick response and acknowledged the community for their support. The business is located on East 75th Street. Police say four males broke the front window yesterday morning and took a cash register and sped off in a gray car. No one is in custody. In other news, the Bears are preparing for their final preseason game against the Titans this weekend in Nashville. The team has until Sunday afternoon to name its 53-man roster. Kickoff on Saturday and Nissan Stadium is at 5 p.m. Central. The Bears' season opener is on September 13th against the Panthers in Charlotte, North Carolina. In other news, a Cleveland Clinic dietitian recommends keeping school lunches simple, balanced, and appealing to children. She suggests including protein and fiber to help kids stay full longer. Good option. options include sandwiches, cheese, Greek yogurt, crackers, and sliced fruits and vegetables, while sugary snacks should be limited. And since we are in the dog days of summer, it's only fitting that today is National Dog Day. It was created back in 2004 to raise awareness about the massive number of dogs in shelters that need adoption. And it's where we first heard the phrase, adopt, don't shop, urging people to think twice before buying puppies at pet stores. National Dog Day also recognizes the contributions service dogs make to keep people safe. I'm Logan Page, and that's what's happening in your news now on WVON 1690 AM.
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12: Joe's Landscaping, this is Joe.
13: I'd like an estimate to install a sprinkler system in the forest.
12: Okay, your property's on forest land?
13: Oh, no, it is the forest.
12: I don't follow.
13: Well, I'm calling around for estimates to install sprinklers throughout our forests.
12: What?
13: Let me explain. We're a grassroots group looking for funding to combat people's recklessness with fire in the forest. We can't get funding if we don't have an estimate, so, you know.
12: Are you serious?
13: Yeah. We're calling it the National Sprinkler System. Isn't that great?
12: You want to know how much a sprinkler system would run you for the forest?
13: Uh-huh.
12: That doesn't even make sense, sir.
13: Oh, no. Oh, you know what? You're right. Maybe we should just map out Olympic National Forest first.
12: Is this a joke?
13: No. Imagine being able to flip a switch and put a fire out.
12: Flip a switch. You know how much land you're talking about?
13: I know. It seems big, Joe.
12: It ain't seems big.
13: Well, they built that pipeline thing. That's pretty big.
12: No. I'm sorry. I can't help.
13: Wait, Joe.
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16: 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We are discussing the legacy of Black August. If you never thought about it, you should. And just do a Google search of all of the Black history that has happened in the month of August. We ran a long list of stuff in the first half hour of this conversation. I won't run that list again. If you missed it, check out the podcast of this conversation with Dr. Horman. It's posted later tonight. Listen to the podcast, but you'll hear us frame together what Black August is really all about in all of the history, literally from King's I Have a Dream speech to Obama accepting the nomination to Emmett Till being murdered to the Haitian protest to the Watts revolt, on and on and on. So much history has happened in the month of August. And so we call it Black August. And so it's an opportunity for us every year around this time to commemorate this history, to celebrate that part that ought to be celebrated, and to recommit ourselves basically to the kind of radical resistance that we are going to need in a moment such as this. Speaking of radical resistance, Dr. King called it, Dr. Horn, a radical revolution of values. That's what we need right now. Say a word about that, please.
17: Well, I take it that the late Dr. King was referring to the fact that laboring under the oppression and exploitation of slavery and Jim Crow, there was a conscientious effort to propel those systems of iniquity by having the victims, meaning us, our community, think less of ourselves, for example. And that brings us once again to the Watts Rebellion of August 1965, because in some ways that's a hinge moment where you begin to see the ascension of ways of thought that fortunately have yet to depart. I'm thinking of the whole Black is Beautiful movement, the idea that one can express pride in Africa as opposed to disdain for Africa. I take it that this is in part what Dr. King is referring to.
16: Yeah. It is the case that not all Black history is worth celebrating. Not all Black history is worth celebrating. Take, for example, Clarence Thomas being elevated.
17: I knew you were going to say that.
16: Yeah, Clarence Thomas being elevated to the U.S. Supreme Court. As we all know, he is now the longest serving member of the court. We also know, speaking of Black history, he took the place, got the seat, I should say, of the first Black justice on that court, Thurgood Marshall. He is now joined, of course, by the brilliance of KBJ, Ketanji Brown Jackson, who had something to say in the media a day or so ago that I want to get to Dr. Horn with a little bit later in this hour. But I raised Clarence Thomas in part because these justices are getting a lot more liberal, and I don't mean ideologically, a lot more liberal in their stretching out to do interviews. It used to be that Supreme Court justices didn't do interviews, but now they're popping up doing talks and doing interviews. And, you know, in Clarence Thomas's case, being more partisan than I've ever seen justice be openly. He's openly partisan in his commentary, in his public statements. And so here he is earlier this week talking with Ted Cruz on his podcast. His podcast is called Verdict, I believe. Verdict with Ted Cruz is the name of the podcast. So here is sitting U.S. Supreme Court Justice, the longest serving member at the moment, Clarence Thomas, early this week talking with Ted Cruz. Take a listen.
18: When I came to this town, one of the greatest difficulties, if you think about it, was that there were those who thought that I should think a certain way.
16: Yeah.
18: And the difficulty has been that they said that, oh, you're confused. Well, I'm not confused. You're confused. You confuse me with someone who's been in indentured servitude or something. But at any rate, they think that here's the way you're supposed to think. Again, here's your skin color. There's this kind of deterministic view that you're supposed to think this because we say so. And I, of course, declined that invitation. And so now that means it's something that I'm a walking contradiction because I've deviated from their perception of what I should think. Explain to me how that is different. Here's what I've asked people. I said, when I was a kid, the Savannah Public Library was segregated. I said, do you think it was right that the Savannah Public Library was segregated? Oh, no, you should have been able to go in. I said, what if they allowed me in but said I couldn't go to certain floors? That would be wrong. I said, what if they said you couldn't go to certain stacks? Well, that would be wrong. What if they had certain books marked that were off limits to me? That would be wrong. Then my question is, why is it then that you have a problem with me embracing certain ideas in certain books? What's the difference? Of course, that's unanswerable. In fact, if I would prefer not to go in the building to not being able to embrace the ideas that I find that I agree with or that are important.
16: First of all, I wish Justice Thomas would ask me that question because the question is not unanswerable, number one. Number two, it's the most horrible example I've ever heard for trying to make your point about why you should be entitled to have views that are more conservative. Certainly he has agency in that regard, but the question is not unanswerable, number one. But as a metaphor, as a narrative structure to make that point, it couldn't be any weaker than it's weak as pre-screened Kool-Aid. But this is not my conversation. It's Dr. Horn's conversation. When you hear Clarence Thomas espouse that point of view and use that example of the library to try to make his point, you hear what, Dr. Horn?
17: Well, we hear echoes of why so many slave revolts in the United States were squelched because there were traitorous elements who went and squealed to the enslaving class, which led to the smashing of attempts of our people to become free. And Clarence Thomas is a latter-day example of those who sought from within our community to squelch slave revolts. I mean, it's obvious specious reasoning to draw an analogy between taking the second floor or walking up the steps to the second floor of the Savannah Public Library to stabbing the Voting Rights Act in the back, for example, and trying to act like that's some sort of heroic gesture. I mean, what more can I say?
16: Well, you could say a lot more. You could. But again, that when I heard that clip, I was like, I mean, that's the best you can come with. I say this all the time, and this, with all due respect to Dr. Horn, I talk to folk all the time in the academy who are bright but don't have what I call a usable intellect. And I'm not saying I'm the brightest bulb in the box. I'm just saying I've done this for 30 plus years. And sometimes we get enamored by people who have and hold certain positions, have a particular pedigree or degree at certain institutions, come from certain families, et cetera, et cetera. And we think somehow that they are smarter than the rest of us. I remember the first time I debated a major well-known black conservative on the Today Show. I was praying and studying and getting ready for this debate on the Today, my first time on the Today Show, debating a very well-known conservative in this country, white male conservative. And I wanted to do well on the Today Show. And I prepped for this thing, and I got on that show. And 2 minutes in, I realized how weak the competition was. I mean, I wiped the floor with this guy because his argument just didn't hold up, and there was no moral center. And that's usually where they fail the test. They're bankrupt because there's no moral center to the argument that they make. And so when you attack that, you win the argument almost every time. You just got to know how to do it, right? So I listened to Clarence Thomas, a sitting Supreme Court justice, now the longest serving. And again, that argument is so weak. Nobody is suggesting you can't go to the library. They can't suggest you can't go to any floor you want to go to. They're not suggesting you can't go to any set of stacks you want to go to. They're not suggesting even that you can't have a different point of view. What we are saying is that point of view ought not to be behind the pushing of an agenda that is antithetical to the best interest of black people. To Dr. Horn's point, you can't stab Negroes in the back just because you have access to do so. That's the problem. Not that you think differently or feel differently, but you're pushing an agenda that is harming, that is disenfranchising politically, economically, socially, and culturally your own people. And we have a problem with that. And why he seems not to get that, I don't know. You're listening to Dr. Gerald Horn on Tavis Smiley.

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8: Tavis Smiley and the brilliant African-American scholar, historian, Dr. Gerald Horn. We've been talking in this hour about the legacy of Black August. This is one of those months where so much of our history has been packed in literally from this to that and then some. So we've been trying to unpack some of that in this hour and just discussing what we do to recommit ourselves to the kind of radical resistance that we're going to need in this moment. We know the frame that we're in, trying to save the soul of this democracy, redeem the soul of this democracy, as Dr. King would put it. But to your mind, Dr. Horn, in this moment, what does radical resistance on our part look like?
9: Well, let's take one example amongst many. I mentioned the Haitian Revolution, 1791 to 1804, that rare global event where the oppressed and the exploited rise up as one and take power from the oppressors and the exploiters. That leads to a general crisis of the entire slave system in the Americas, including in the United States of America, having a catalytic impact on the abolition of slavery in the United States in the 1860s. But now you see that the Trump regime is in the process of expelling thousands of Haitians, removing temporary protective status. They're on the run, some trying to get into Canada, some still in Springfield, Ohio, where they have to have the indignity of traveling around the town with an ankle monitor, for example. Radical resistance, it seems to me, minimally would involve paying our historical debt to our Haitian brothers and sisters, who are now being terribly exploited and oppressed. In fact, there are stories, as you've probably seen, about immigrants, including Haitians, being sent to parts of Africa, being sent to South Sudan, which is in the throes of civil unrest, being sent to the last remaining monarchy on the African continent, speaking of the former Swaziland, Eswatini. So once again, radical resistance, if it means anything in 2026, must mean solidarity with our Haitian brothers and sisters.
8: Mm-hmm. On the domestic front, there are so many issues we could point to, but what does radical resistance look like for you in this moment on the domestic agenda that we are being, frankly, pilloried by?
9: Well, I think in the first instance, it refers to resistance to police misconduct, which mm-hmm. is a major issue from the Atlantic to the Pacific. It's particularly a major issue in Southern California, but it's also a major issue in Texas, from where I'm speaking, where a man of Mexican ancestry was on his way to work and was shot down like a dog by the ICE authorities, Immigration and Customs Enforcement authorities. And so it's not just police, it's those who are authorized to carry weapons on behalf of the state. It's no accident that cases like Michael Brown, for example, in Ferguson, Missouri, it comes out of Black August. It comes out of August 2014. Uh-huh. Or other cases that have been inspiring to the movement. The case of George Floyd out of Minneapolis, St. Paul, for example, which helped to lead to one of the largest mass movements in this country and predictably has led to a major backlash against same.
8: Our remaining moments with Dr. Gerald Horn discussing Black August when we come forward here on Tavis Smiley.
6: This is getting good.
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6: It's Cleopatra Draper.
16: I don't care what no immigrant think, no way. I mean, Stephen A. Smith is an immigrant, whether he's right or wrong. You know?
17: He an immigrant? Where he from, Mark?
16: He's not one of us.
17: You know, I hate when you spill misinformation. Now, Stephen A. Smith was born in the Bronx.
16: Great. Don't mean because he was born in the Bronx. That
17: what makes him an immigrant? He was born on American soil, man. God damn it, I'm buckled up for a wild ride. But what I will not do is entertain foolishness on a Tuesday, Wednesday, Thursday, Friday, Saturday, Sunday, and back to Monday. I'm too intelligent for that.
6: 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You've seen him on cable TV. Now hear his spirited conversation on the Talk of Chicago. The question at hand is raising voices of the Negro. That plain and simple. 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Let's get back to more of this rich dialogue with Tavis Smiley.
8: Tavis Smiley and Dr. Gerald Horn, we closed this hour talking about Black August with this. I was reading a number of pieces of Dr. Horn preparing for our conversation today, and I read a piece, I think, in The Guardian recently, that opinion piece that said, this Black August, Americans will study meditate, fast, exercise, and read for black liberation. That's their prescription for how we black folk ought to be using this month of August. What's your sense of how we lean in to Black August and do the work and prepare to do the work that needs to be done in the weeks, months, and years to come?
9: Well, first of all, as a footnote, I saw that article in The Guardian of London. I found it intriguing that a newspaper across the pond gives more attention to Black August than some of our organs on this side of the Atlantic.
8: That part,
9: it's
8: yeah.
9: Rather curious, to put it mildly.
8: Yeah.
9: But what you just recited is straight from the playbook of Southern California's George Jackson, whose slang, as noted at the top of this hour, was the inspiration for Black August in general. George Jackson was a self-made intellectual. His books are still being read. Speaking of Soledad Brother and Blood in My Eye, he read voraciously. He exercised maniacally. He used to do push-ups on his fingertips, for example. And he also fasted, which was not unusual given the state of prison food. But I think that raising up figures like George Jackson, particularly for our brothers and sisters who still remain behind bars, is something that's worthy of support.
8: Yeah, no question about that, as are many other issues worthy of our support. But I'm glad you put your finger specifically on that one. I mentioned Dr. Horn has written so many books, over 40. But the one I tapped into just a little bit last night, once again, to prep for this conversation, is called Armed Struggle. Armed Struggle, Panthers and Communists, Black Nationalists and Liberals in Southern California through the 60s and 70s, one of many texts he has written. He is a prolific historian, scholar, delighted to have had him on today for this hour to talk about the history of Black August. But we realize there is only a celebration of Black history today because somebody did something yesterday. And if we don't do anything today, there'll be no Black history to celebrate tomorrow. So we got work to do. Dr. Horn, thank you for the work you've done, sir, your work and witness. Honored to have had you back on this program.
9: Thank you for inviting me.
8: More of Tabish Smiley when we come forward.
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19: I'm Mike Stevens on your home for Black News First, the Black Information Network. Here's your top headlines this hour. Preparations are being made to observe Hurricane Katrina's 21st anniversary, in which many Black people died and were displaced. A new poll shows Democrats are nearly twice as likely as Republicans to say race relations in the country have gotten worse in the last decade. And Target says it has stopped selling a Halloween costume that was called offensive to Black people. Well, a Black Florida woman is being called a hero by police and the woman she helped.
20: Like, let me just mind my business because I'm going to keep going. So I kept going. That's when the voice came to me, like, turn around. I'm like, nah, I'm not going to turn around. They ain't got nothing to do with me.
19: But 33-year-old Simone did turn her car around after she saw a couple arguing on the side of the road one night. And she's now glad she did. This is why she did it and what happened next.
20: I think it was the Lord, to be honest. It was like, turn around, like, she needs you. And within that split second, he had her on the ground, choking her. So as I'm busting at you, I'm like, hey, let her go. Turn her loose. So he let her go. She got up. She ran to me crying, Frenchy, like, he's trying to kill me, gasping for air.
19: Simone called police, and they arrested the suspect, who had spent 17 years in prison, was on probation, and had a knife on him. The victim has choke marks around her neck, but she is alive and thankful for Simone, who saw something and said something. A Black South Florida law enforcement officer finds himself on the other side of the law. 27-year-old Deputy Isaiah Williams has been charged with domestic battery, and he appeared before a judge on Tuesday. He's accused of simple battery, domestic battery by strangulation, and tampering with evidence. During his court appearance, a judge said Williams bonded $70,000, and he has to give up his weapon. Well, it's not clear how many Black people this directly impacts, but because renters are often Black, there may be many, especially in the largely Black Houston area. A federal judge has given initial approval to settlements worth nearly $360 million for a lawsuit accusing dozens of various property management companies of jacking up rental prices nationwide. The lawsuit accuses the property management companies of conspiring to fix and inflate rental prices across the country and exchange changing competitively sensitive pricing and leasing information, violating federal and state antitrust laws. The settling defendants deny any wrongdoing. And the Free Urban Film Festival is coming back to Miami. Black filmmaker Shanna Johnson spoke to NBC Miami Television.
0: Urban Film Festival allows us indie filmmakers to show our films in the most authentic way. And I think, like, when it comes to mainstream media, a lot of stuff gets watered down, so to speak. And so I'm grateful for the opportunity of the Urban Film Festival for allowing a space for films like ours, films that deserve to be seen by audiences who need them.
19: The Urban Film Festival is a free three-day event taking place Labor Day weekend in the historic Black community of Overtown and in downtown Miami. I'm Mike Stevens on your home for Black News First, a Black Information Network.
21: 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It's Tavis Smiley on Chicago's Essential Storyteller, WVON.

0: Tappy Smiley. We are in to the third hour, safely, third and final hour of today's program. Two conversations as promised in this hour. On the backside, the Democratic mayor of Orangeburg, South Carolina, Michael Buckner, will join us to talk about a number of things, including South Carolina as the first Democratic primary state come 2028. And there was a fight about that, but South Carolina wins. The special election victory yesterday of Lindsey Graham's sister, Darlene, to fill the seat of the late senator. Pete Buttigieg visited the state last week as well, South Carolina, as he mulls another run for the White House. I said earlier, a whole lot of folk going to be running to South Carolina for the next few months. Mayor Pete went there last week, so we'll talk about all things South Carolina on the backside of this hour. But we start with this. Will L.A. be ready for the 2028 Olympics? I think it's fair to say that the jury is still out on that question. We'll talk right about now to Pulitzer Prize winning journalist and author Michael Hiltzik. I told you earlier in the first hour today we had not one but two Pulitzer Prize winners on today's program. Here's the second. Michael, good to have you on the program. How are you, sir?
1: I'm good, Tavis. Good to be back with you.
0: It's good to hear your voice once again. So there's a broad question here that matters not just to L.A. residents, but also matters to people listening around the country right now, and for that matter around the world, about whether or not L.A. is going to be ready for the 28 Olympics. We can break it down as we move through this half hour, but broadly speaking, what's your first response? What's your approach to that question?
1: Well, I think the city, in fact, the community really does understand how much work has to be done to be ready for the Olympics. In this case, I wrote about the LAX People Mover, which is crucial for basically making the airport something that can accommodate all the visitors who are going to be coming for the Olympics. And unfortunately, this central element, the People Mover, the monorail, is still a work in progress.
0: It's still a work in progress. What does that mean, though? Does that mean it's a work? Is it still going to be a work in progress come 2028? That's the question.
1: Well, that's a good question. You know, the People Mover was supposed to be ready for the World Cup. Obviously, it was not ready for the World Cup. Its next deadline is to be ready for the Super Bowl in February, which will be at SoFi Stadium in Inglewood. We don't know if it's going to be ready. And then the ultimate deadline is going to be for the Olympics. What we do know is that the physical infrastructure is pretty much done. It still is subject to a lot of testing, safety testing, security testing. But what is happening is that there's a huge financial conflict going on that basically could delay it past the Olympics.
0: And that delay is about what?
1: Well, it's basically about how much the city, that is to say the airport, which is basically essentially a city department, how much it needs to pay for the contractors for them to finish their work. And right now, the city and the contractors are in litigation. The contractors sued the city. The city has sued the contractors. And as one of my sources said, once you are in litigation, there's a whole other timeline that gets in the way of getting these things done. And that's what we don't know.
0: Well, I know all about the vagaries of trial. Trust me, you get in these things, you don't know how they're going, how the clock is going to work against you. But it is fascinating for me that on a project this important, that the city would find itself in litigation. Again, I understand your point that the contractors sued the city of LA first. They countersued. But in court is not where you want to be with so much riding on this, not just for the city, but for the contractors themselves.
1: No, and in fact, this lawsuit or these dueling lawsuits are a real threat to the completion, to basically certifying this project as though it's finished. And the city and the contractors have been fighting over who owes what and how much for years. Last year, the city was persuaded to pay $880 million for change orders, and the city's position was, we don't really owe that money, but if we don't pay it, there are just going to be further delays to completing this project. And it's more important to have the project done than basically to have this money held up.
0: Which raises a couple questions for me. Let me tell you what they are now, and we'll let you respond when we come forward here. One, and again, this is inside baseball, but it's an important question, I think. Why in the court system and not in mediation? mediation moves so much faster than being bogged down in courts. And if we really care about getting this thing done in time for the Olympics, why not in mediation? With some sort of private mediator that both sides agree to, rather than being caught up in a litigation battle in a court context. That's one question. And the other thing is this. These delays are always foreseeable when you're working on a project this size. These projects rarely come in on time when they're this big, particularly transportation projects. But that said, it seems to me that part of the problem may be that we agreed to host the Olympics knowing that we had to get from here to there. And getting from here to there when we agreed or put our bid in to host the Olympics was going to be difficult, period. So we put our bid in, we won the bid, but we couldn't have known then all the stuff that needed to be done to be ready for 2028, and that time frame, that timeline was too condensed to get all this done. That's the second question from Michael Hiltzik. 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
7: Joe's Landscaping. This is Joe.
8: I'd like an estimate to install a sprinkler system in the forest.
7: Okay, your property's on forest land?
8: Oh, no. It is the forest.
7: I don't follow.
8: Well, I'm calling around for estimates to install sprinklers throughout our forests.
7: What?
8: Let me explain. We're a grassroots group looking for funding to combat people's recklessness with fire in the forest. We can't get funding if we don't have an estimate, so, you know.
7: Are you serious?
8: Yeah. We're calling it the National Sprinkler System. Isn't that great?
7: You want to know how much a sprinkler system would run you? For the forest?
8: Uh-huh.
7: That doesn't even make sense, sir.
8: Oh, no. Oh, you know what? You're right. Maybe we should just map out Olympic National Forest first.
7: Is this a joke?
8: No. Imagine being able to flip a switch and put a fire out.
7: Flip a switch. You know how much land you're talking about?
8: I know. It seems big, Joe.
7: It ain't seems big.
8: Well, they built that pipeline thing. That's
7: no,
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0: You are indeed with Michael Hiltzik, Pulitzer Prize-winning journalist and author. We are talking about the L.A. Olympics. Many of you listening across the country right now, I'm sure you want to head this way in a couple of years for the Olympics. The question is, will we be ready for you when you arrive at LAX, or for that matter, any number of the other venues that need to be finished or fine-tuned for the big games come 2028. So, Michael, let me just do three things right quick. I start with this. It's hard for me to imagine. I want to be wrong about this. I want to be wrong about this. But I've seen the Olympics bankrupt certain cities like Montreal. Not every city that hosts comes away with a big win. But it's hard to imagine, and part of this is a shout-out to the late, great Tom Bradley, who I had the honor of working for. It's a shout out to Peter Uberoth. But they did an amazing job with the 1984 Olympics. Such an amazing job, as you well know, that there were a couple hundred million dollars left over. We had a surplus because of the 84 Olympics. We have an organization here called in LA called LA 84. I was just down there at their building a few weeks ago, not too far from the studio here in LA. Organization, nonprofit called LA 84. And I kid you not, LA 84 is still giving away money, grants, that kind of thing. Still giving away money from the profit, from the proceeds of the 84 Olympics. That's how well Tom Bradley and Peter Ueberroth stewarded. Tom Bradley had to fight to get this thing passed through city council. But he got it done, and there was fears then that it was going to bankrupt L.A. like it had done Montreal in 1980, as I recall, maybe 76, one of those years. But they stewarded this thing so beautifully that they had hundreds of millions of dollars left over. And again, L.A. 84 invested that money, and they are still giving away grants, still doing great work through L.A. 84 from the money that came to this city all those years ago. That just a quick snapshot of what I recall about 84. I went to work for Tom Bradley in 85. So I was watching this as I was preparing to go to work for him as a student out of Indiana University. I was a big fan of Tom Bradley, and he was my fraternity brother, Kappa Alpha Psi, Yo Kappas. But that said, it's hard to imagine that we're going to come anywhere near in 2028 what we did in 84. Please tell me that I could be wrong about that.
1: Well, you know, for many communities that host the Olympics, they see the Olympics as sort of a community development trigger or a spur. And I think if you look back at 1984, one of the outcomes of that was that we got upgrades to some of the venues, and we certainly got an upgrade to LAX at the time. And I think that a lot of the work that's being done at LAX now is also been triggered by the prospect of having the Olympics in 2028. So that's not unusual. Mm-hmm. Now, one of your other questions was, how could they not know

0: orders and these expenses that big projects like this often incur. Now, you asked about mediation, and there is a mediator, a sort of mediator on this contract. He's a one man. He's called the project neutral, and he's supposed to rule on basically disagreements over what something's supposed to cost in this project. And unfortunately, at least from the city standpoint, and the grand jury backed the city on this, they said he's biased in favor of the contractor. He's almost never ruled in favor of the city, and that's cost a lot of money. So that's a problem right there.
1: Mm-hmm. There's been a lot of conversation. I don't know to what extent you've been tracking this, but a lot of conversation about the guy who heads the LA Olympic Committee. Mayor Bass, running for re-election in the city, as we know, came out publicly a while ago and said she thinks he needs to go. I don't have time to get into all the details, all the drama around why. Mr. Wasserman has been asked by many people to step down, but he is not being regarded in the way that Peter Ueberroth was in 1984 as the head of the LA Olympic Committee. To what extent is that causing some drama, some consternation in what is being done and at what speed and rate, if anything?
0: Well, Travis, as you know, Casey Wasserman, who's this individual, he's had to give up basically his entertainment consultantship, his entertainment agency, but he's been kept on as the head of the Olympic Committee, in part because he's seen as somebody who could raise a lot of money for the Olympics, and he's been successful at that, which is why he hasn't been forced out of this job. And once again, the county grand jury that looked into all of this basically said that it thought that the city and the committee had done everything right. But then they ran into this problem with the contractors over change orders and the mediator who's ruled in the contractor's favor. The issue that's been raised by the bond analysts at Fitch, who recently basically reduced their credit rating on these bonds to junk status, is that they thought the city and the contractors really needed to negotiate with each other to settle these last few issues. And instead, they went to litigation, and that really concerns Fitch, which says, you know, as I said, once you're in litigation, you just don't know how long everything's going to take.
1: Yep. I'm wondering whether or not there's a way to read this as, how might I put this, as an indictment on these public-private partnerships as a way to get stuff done. We're in an era now where everybody's hailing public-private partnerships. That's really what this is. But, you know, one could argue that we've hit some speed bumps in that particular frame. And to that, Michael Hitz, you say what?
0: Well, I think speed bump is sort of, you know, a charitable way of talking about this.
1: Yeah.
0: But basically, what's been going on is that, and once again, I'm drawing a line from the grand jury report. Basically, they say, look, the contractors who were major project builders, they understand that the number one priority of the city and the airport is to have this thing ready in time for the Olympics. And they've basically, again, according to the grand jury, that's enabled them to basically hold the whole project hostage, because if the city's priority is not how much something's going to cost, but how soon it can be done, then that basically puts the contractors in the catbird seat. And according to the grand jury, they've exploited that situation to the hilt. And that's why we're now in litigation. And that's why the city had to pay over $880 million for change orders that the city otherwise thought was not justified. And the city would have refused to pay it, except they understood that not paying it was basically going to put the whole timeline in jeopardy.
1: Yep. I've been following this, of course, closely, and I see the way in which the city of Los Angeles seems to be excited about the Olympics, if you judge that excitement, that enthusiasm, by how swiftly these tickets are being distributed. So every time we have another ticket giveaway, every so often they announce, okay, here, it's coming, it's coming, it's coming, it's coming, get ready, get ready, get ready.

0: Get ready. Now I sound like T.D. Jakes. Anyway, get ready, get ready, get ready. The Olympic tickets are about to, another batch, another tranche is about to be given away. Those tickets are going, you know, are like the speed of light, the speed of sound. That's how fast those tickets are being gobbled up. So if you look at that, one could think that there is a excitement about the Olympics coming to L.A. in 2028. And yet, you and I both know that the residents of the city don't get a chance to vote on it. We vote for our elected officials, but then the mayor and the city council, they have the final say, essentially, city council even more so than the mayor, about whether or not we're going to, you know, put in a bid to host the Olympics. Every city does it differently, but that's the way it's done here in L.A. Our city council, we have a strong council, weak mayor system, as opposed to a strong mayor, weak council system in New York City. For those of you who are civics students and government students and political junkies, that's the way the model works here in L.A. I say all that to say that obviously in New York, Atlanta, or any place else, the residents, the taxpayers, don't get a chance to vote up or down on whether or not the Olympics come to the city. So there's a way to read it, again, where people are excited about it. But there's also these conversations I hear every day, all the time, about the drama that we all have to endure when these major events come to our city. And L.A.'s got everything. We got the World Cup, as you mentioned. We got the Super Bowl. We got the Olympics. That's a lot for everyday people to swallow on a variety of fronts. And I don't know, maybe I should check some more data here. I don't know if writ large, the taxpayers in this city are ready for this, whether or not we really are ready to host these games, if that makes sense, Michael.
1: Yeah, I think that basically, look, everybody loved the World Cup. I think, you know, the World Cup, to the extent that it used SoFi, went off pretty well. I don't think there were major glitches, even though there were a lot of complaints about the price of tickets. And, you know, everybody, I think, at least if you're not in the community that's hosting them, everybody loves the Olympics. And it's going to be great that these Olympics are going to be played out in U.S. time, essentially. I mean, I've got family members who've already gotten some of their tickets for, for some of the events, and they're going to be coming in and being with us. But I think you're right. Look, people in the community look ahead and they have some concerns over things like traffic and noise and the cost of everything going up because of all this activity. And as I said, I think people looked ahead to the fact that with the Olympics deadline in 2028, they were happy to see changes at LAX that made LAX less of a burden to fly into and fly out of. And the People Mover, which basically is a train that's going to bring people from terminal to terminal and then out to the rental car center, hopefully a connection to our transit system, that everybody hopes that's going to work. And as I said, the physical infrastructure at LAX is moving ahead. It's the financial infrastructure that's in real question, but the financial infrastructure could affect basically whether this thing is up and running in time. And I think that's a major concern. And the fact that these bonds are now priced at junk status, that's going to raise concerns over who's going to have to pay for that.
0: Yeah, I've got 2 minutes left here. I'll give the balance of my time to you. We got a tight mayor's race here, as this audience knows. Indeed, across the country, they've heard us talking about this mayor's race here. Everybody sort of tapped into that, not to mention the governor's race. So much happening in California this year. But who would not want to be mayor when the World Cup comes to town? Who would not want to be mayor when the Super Bowl comes to town? Who would not want to be mayor when the Olympics comes to town? If ever you want to be mayor, it's when the Olympics and the Super Bowl and the World Cup comes to your city. So I see why Karen Bass wants to keep her job and why Nithya Raman wants to steal that job. Why not be mayor of a city when all of this loveliness is happening and coming to town? And yet, you wrote this book called Golden State, The Making of California History. That's his book, Golden State, The Making of California History. How will all of this become part of the lore, if you will, of California history, if and when we can pull all this stuff off. The World Cup is gone. It remains to be seen if we can do the other two, Super Bowl and Olympics. I assume we can. But how does that fit into the lore of California history? I got 60 seconds to go.
1: Yeah, I think that you're right, that politicians want to be in place when a big event like this happens. But it's a bet that the big event will actually happen the way we want it to happen and that there won't be major problems. And that's really what we basically have to wait and see if these issues get resolved. And if they do, great. And if they don't, well, that's going to be a political issue.
0: It will be indeed. Somebody better get to work and make sure that now we've won the right to host these big events, that we pull it off. Again, Super Bowl coming here next year, 27. Olympics coming here in 28. L.A. is the place to be right about now. And I'm glad I live in Los Angeles. Michael Hiltzik, Pulitzer Prize winning journalist, author of the book Golden State, The Making of California History. Thank you for your time, sir. Enjoy the rest of your day.
1: Thanks. Same to you.
0: 30 minutes to go here on Tavis Smiley.
2: Why does Tavis say, when we come forward?
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2: 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Forward ever, backward never. More of Tavis Smiley when we come forward. Forward, forward.
4: Good evening, Chicago. I'm Logan Page, and here's happening in your local and national news. Rainbow Push leader and CEO Yusuf Jackson joined WVON's LaDonna Ray and Ken Duncan to discuss the organization's commemoration of the 1963 March on Washington for Jobs and Freedom.
5: And we cannot afford to allow the legal infrastructure that our forefathers and ancestors built to be dismembered and we die without being united in a way that allows us to get our infrastructure back built better than the one we did in 1963, 64, and 65. Mm-hmm. So our proposal as the Rainbow Push Coalition is to enfranchise the Voting Rights Act, insert components of the Civil Rights Act in the Constitution. That's our next step. Not just an act in Congress,
0: like,
5: but a constitutional amendment that protects voting and protects our civil rights for women, African Americans, Native Americans, immigrants, and the whole gamut.
4: Held on August 28, 1963, the historic demonstration brought roughly 250,000 people to Washington, D.C. to demand civil rights, jobs, and racial equality, and featured Dr. Martin Luther King's Jr.'s iconic I Have a Dream speech. In other news, Governor J.B. Pritzker signed a law creating statewide rules for e-bikes and electric scooters, taking effect January 1st. The law establishes age requirements, speed limits, and where different types of devices can be ridden. High-speed e-bikes will require a driver's license, insurance, registration, and a title, while violators could face fines or have their devices impounded. Supporters say the rules are needed to improve safety amid a rise in serious crashes. In other news, a well-known bakery on Chicago's South Side is victimized by a second smash-and-grab robbery in a month. The owner of Brown Sugar Bakery, Stephanie Hart, thanked police for their quick response and acknowledged the community for their support. The business is located on East 75th Street. Police say four males broke the front window yesterday morning and took a cash register and sped off in a gray car. No one is in custody. In other news, the Bears are preparing for their final preseason game against the Titans this weekend in Nashville. The team has until Sunday afternoon to name its 53-man roster. Kickoff on Saturday at Nissan Stadium is at 5 p.m. Central. The Bears' season opener is on September 13th against the Panthers in Charlotte, North Carolina. In other news, a Cleveland Clinic dietitian recommends keeping school lunches simple, balanced, and appealing to children. She suggests including protein and fiber to help kids stay full longer. Good options include sandwiches, cheese, Greek yogurt, crackers, and sliced fruits and vegetables, while sugary snacks should be limited. And since we are in the dog days of summer, it's only fitting that today is National Dog Day. It was created back in 2004 to raise awareness about the massive number of dogs in shelters that need adoption. And it's where we first heard the phrase, adopt, don't shop, urging people to think twice before buying puppies at pet stores. National Dog Day also recognizes the contributions service dogs make to keep people safe. I'm Logan Page, and that's what's happening in your news now on WVON 1690 AM.
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11: I don't care what no immigrant think, no way. 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
11: Freedom is an endless meeting. 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
12: Glad you're with us in this last half hour of today's program. What a pretty amazing show it's been today, and I'm glad you've been hanging out with us. We close today, as promised, with the Democratic mayor of Orangeburg, South Carolina, Michael Butler, who joins us now to talk about a number of things in this 30-minute convo. Let me see. Let's talk about South Carolina. It's the first Democratic primary state come 2028. There was a squabble up about that inside the Democratic Party. Let's talk about the special election victory yesterday of Lindsey Graham's sister Darlene to fill the seat of the late senator. I'm still scratching my head about that. Let's talk about Pete Buttigieg visiting the state last week as he mulls another run for the White House. All kind of folk going to be running Democrats running to South Carolina for the next number of months. Mayor Butler, good to have you on, sir. How are you today?
13: I'm glad to be on. Doing great.
12: It's good to hear you. It's good to have you on. Thanks for your time. Let me start with South Carolina as the first Democratic primary stop come 2028. As I said a moment ago, there was a squabble up inside the Democratic Party about that. Some folk are still licking their wounds that South Carolina is first up and not Nevada. Say nothing of Iowa and New Hampshire, who've always been up front. How do you see what is the value to your mind of South Carolina being the first stop for Democrats?
13: Well, South Carolina has always led the way. that the way all of the Democratic presidents had to come through South Carolina if they wanted to win, because we are voting people, and we believe in standing for the causes that affect the everyday Americans.
12: Mm-hmm. When South Carolina though ends up being the state that is put in first position. And again, all this infighting inside the party. What, to your mind, is the value? We know we got a big black population there. What is the value, to your mind, of South Carolina being first up?
13: Well, to my mind, I mean, it speaks volumes for South Carolina. It speaks volumes to the kind of structure we have and kind of voting power that we have here, and it puts us in a position to really be strong as a great state to elect our leaders.
12: Mm-hmm. Speaking of leaders being elected, I mentioned that Pete Buttigieg was in South Carolina recently, and so this journey that many of these candidates are going to be taking to South Carolina is starting pretty early this time around, is it not?
13: Yes. Pete Buttigieg was here on Saturday, and I went to hear him speak down for the NAACP, and he gave a good message, because his message was centered around how you help the everyday Americans, and that's the kind of position we're in. America's in the, for the everyday family. How are they going to eat? How are they going to get medical services? And he kind of gave a good spiel on that, which, you know, the audience enjoyed, and I thought that it was a good spiel that he had given to us, you know, regarding his strategies, you know, if he decides to run for president.
12: I was just about to ask, you somewhat answered the question. How did, Pete is a very good speaker, he's a bright guy, how did the audience receive him?
13: Oh, the audience, they were very, he was well received. Mm-hmm. They was very receptive to his message, because he articulated a clear message and a clear path that if this would happen to him, how he would, how he could deliver to the American people.
12: Mm-hmm. In South Carolina, I mentioned a moment ago that you know, Darlene Graham, the sister of Lindsey Graham, won that Republican primary last night. Of course, I know you are a Democratic mayor of Orangeburg, South Carolina. But just give me your thoughts about how she pulled this off. We all saw that debate. I know you saw it. You live in South Carolina, obviously. So you saw the debate, that one debate they had, and that clip where she says, well, I don't know anything about national security. That's not, you know, I don't know much about that. I mean, that one line, that one clip was played everywhere, where she just could not answer a question because she had no knowledge about it. For me and for many other people, that sort of underscored that she is not qualified to be a United States senator. But it didn't stop Donald Trump from getting behind her, and it did not stop folk in South Carolina, Republicans, voting for her yesterday. So she wins this Republican primary, and she's now the hands-on favorite. I mean, anything can happen, but she's the hands-on favorite to win this race come November. But there are all kinds of questions about her inability, her lack of again qualification to be in this seat. But she wins this race yesterday anyway. And how did you process that?
13: Well, I mean, I just hope that she's able to deliver if she wins. You know, I hope she's able to deliver, and I hope that those that voted for her won't be disappointed. I mean, because she did win the primary, and I think that she won through the support that she had, the support and the influence that she had. And I'm not saying that she doesn't have some knowledge. She probably does, because her brother was the state senator. So. Fellow senator for the state. So I'm not saying that she does it, but I just hope that she's able to deliver, because she certainly had a lot of people voting for her.
12: Yep. Does the Democratic nominee, we had her on this program a while ago, I assume that the Democrat nominee in this situation doesn't have a real shot at winning. What say you?
13: A real
12: chance. The Democratic nominee in this race, does the Democratic nominee for Senate have any chance of winning this race at all?
13: I think she does. Her name is Annie Andrews, and I think she does. I really do. I think she does. She's a pediatrician. Mm-hmm. She's very knowledgeable of the laws and rules and of the United States. She articulates her message, and people are behind her. I think she does. She's an honest person. And I think that she really have an opportunity to win.
12: Yep. What do you think some of the issues are going to be in this race? I mean, clearly, she's Lindsey Graham's sister, and so people have, you know, for those who love Lindsey Graham, we know where their hearts are. But what are the issues to your mind that are really resonating right now in South Carolina that they're going to be working their way through in this campaign between now and November?
13: I think that that it's sometimes it's difficult to be the incumbent because say that it relates to her name being Graham, being his Graham's sister, and the nature in which he died. I think they moved on a lot of sympathy. People had a lot of sympathy for him, and I'm not saying he has not done a lot of great things. He has done a lot of great things, but however, the country is in a turmoil, and on the Democratic side, we are looking for change. We want change. We want change in favor of helping the everyday American person, and whoever can deliver that kind of message will be the person that the Democrats and some of the undecided will go with.
12: Yeah. We have discussed on this program any number of times the number of black Democrats running for governor as their party's nominee in this country. There's a total of 8, as I remember. 2 of them are Republicans, John James in Michigan and now Byron Donalds in Florida, 2 black Republicans who have won the nominations to be governor in their state. But there are 6 Democrats in various states, obviously, who are running for governor, and South Carolina has one of them. So what are the chances of this brother Democrat winning the governorship in South Carolina?
13: Well, I mean, he has a good chance. He pulled it off. I mean, we are supporting him. He pulled it off with his message, and it's just not a one sided message. It's a message for all people. He did a wonderful job when he came down to deliver his message, and he's gaining track as he goes.
12: Mm-hmm.
13: I think it's a good opportunity.
12: Yeah, we're watching this race very, very closely, watching both of these races closely. This Senate race, of course, but again, there's an African-American running for governor in the state of South Carolina. He was just on this program a week or so ago, so we were tracking that race as well. Mayor Butler, an honor to have had you on this program. Thank you for your time, sir. Please enjoy the rest of your day.
13: Thank you, sir. 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
6: You are indeed. You heard Orangeburg, South Carolina Mayor Michael Butler and I talking moments ago before we had to let him go. We talked to him about Pete Buttigieg going to South Carolina last weekend and speaking in front of the NAACP. So Mayor Pete and a long list of other Democrats are going to be running in and out of South Carolina like you can't believe between now and November 2028. And so I want to just give you a little taste of what he had to say here. The mayor said that the audience received Mayor Pete rather well. Secretary Pete, former Secretary of Transportation Department, as you know, in the Biden administration. According to the mayor, he was received rather well by this audience at the NAACP. But take a listen for yourself. Pete Buttigieg last week in South Carolina before the NAACP.
7: While I am a hopeful person, doing what we do, even gathering at a dinner like this, is an act of hope. I'm not here to sugarcoat the situation.
8: Yes, sir.
7: We are in trouble. Big trouble as a country.
8: Yes, sir.
7: Our republic has never been a perfect democracy, but it is the most important democracy in the world. The whole premise of this nation is that everyday life would be better if people were in charge of the government instead of the other way around. The idea that political equality, economic opportunity, and personal liberty would go hand in hand. It was the founding promise of the revolution. And our fidelity to it, or lack thereof, was the subject of the Civil War. And moving that promise nearer to our reality was the civilizational achievement of the Civil Rights Movement. And now, here we are. Basic American freedoms and rights, from the right to vote to the freedom to criticize our government, are being taken backwards.
9: That's right.
7: Any institution that shows independence, from universities to late night comedy, has come under attack.
6: Pete Buttigieg getting that stump speech together. I hear the lines that resonate with that audience in particular. That's Pete Buttigieg getting his fine tuning his act for their long run to try to win the nomination of his party. The polls I've seen of late have him, you know, near the top. I saw a poll the other day that had him above Gavin Newsom. I'm watching these polls. Of course, it's so early right now. I know. It's way early. But he has name recognition. He did this before. He was in the Biden cabinet, as I mentioned earlier, as transportation secretary. And so he's on the stump already, again, getting his speech together, but sounding good there, speaking for the NAACP last weekend in South Carolina. Our remaining moments in today's program when we come forward on Tavis Smiley.
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6: I close this hour where we began with the sad news of the passing of the country western Star Dolly Parton's transition today at the age of 80 after a 60-year career in which she sold over 100 million albums, won 11 Grammy Awards. But beyond the music, just an all-around amazing person, we are told. We talked about Whitney Houston, of course, covering her big hit, I Will Always Love You. But it wasn't just Whitney, Beyonce. When Beyonce moved into country music with Cowboy Carter, Dolly Parton offered immediate high-profile institutional validation. Parton gave her personal blessing to Beyonce adapting her song Jolene, contributed an exclusive spoken word interlude, Dolly P, to the record, and publicly defended Beyonce's place in the country genre against conservative pushback. That's who she was. She defended Beyonce against that conservative pushback when Beyonce entered into the country Western frame. But it wasn't just Beyonce. She stood up for Black Lives Matter. I'm going to close with Dolly Parton in her own words before I do that. Thank you for listening to the program today. We're back here tomorrow, Lord willing, to do it all over again. Until tomorrow, and as always, keep the faith.
17: I think that everybody needs to express themselves however they feel they have to. I'm not out, you know, I'm not out here to tell you what to do. I don't want you to tell me what to do. I do understand people having to make themselves known and felt and seen. And of course, Black Lives Matter. Do we think our little white is the only ones that matter? No.

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1: I'm Mike Stevens on your home for Black News First, the Black Information Network. Here's your top headlines this hour. Preparations are being made to observe Hurricane Katrina's 21st anniversary, in which many Black people died and were displaced. A new poll shows Democrats are nearly twice as likely as Republicans to say race relations in the country have gotten worse in the last decade. And Target says it has stopped selling a Halloween costume that was called offensive to Black people. Well, a Black Florida woman is being called a hero by police and the woman she helped.
2: Like, let me just mind my business. I'm going to keep going. So I kept going. That's when the voice came to me, like, turn around. I'm like, nah, I'm not going to turn around. They ain't got nothing to do with me.
1: But 33-year-old Simone did turn her car around after she saw a couple arguing on the side of the road one night. And she's now glad she did. This is why she did it and what happened next.
2: I think it was the Lord, to be honest. It was like, turn around, like, she needs you. And within that split second, he had her on the ground, choking her. So as I'm busting at you, I'm like, hey, let her go. Turn her loose. So he let her go. She got up. She ran to me crying, Frenchy, like, he's trying to kill me, gasping for air.
1: Simone called police, and they arrested the suspect, who had spent 17 years in prison, was on probation, and had a knife on him. The victim has choke marks around her neck, but she is alive and thankful for Simone, who saw something and said something. A Black South Florida law enforcement officer finds himself on the other side of the law. 27-year-old Deputy Isaiah Williams has been charged with domestic battery, and he appeared before a judge on Tuesday. He's accused of simple battery, domestic battery by strangulation, and tampering with evidence. During his court appearance, a judge said Williams bonded $70,000, and he has to give up his weapon. Well, it's not clear how many Black people this directly impacts, but because renters are often Black, there may be many, especially in the largely Black Houston area. A federal judge has given initial approval to settlements worth nearly $360 million for a lawsuit accusing dozens of various property management companies of jacking up rental prices nationwide. The lawsuit accuses the property management companies of conspiring to fix and inflate rental prices across the country and exchanging competitively sensitive pricing and leasing information, violating federal and state antitrust laws. The settling defendants deny any wrongdoing. And the Free Urban Film Festival is coming back to Miami. Black filmmaker Shanna Johnson spoke to NBC Miami Television.
3: Urban Film Festival allows us indie filmmakers to show our films in the most authentic way. And I think, like, when it comes to mainstream media, a lot of stuff gets watered down, so to speak. And so I'm grateful for the opportunity of the Urban Film Festival for allowing a space for films like ours, films that deserve to be seen by audiences who need them.
1: The Urban Film Festival is a free 3-day event taking place Labor Day weekend in the historic Black community of Overtown and in downtown Miami. I'm Mike Stevens on your home for Black News First, the Black Information Network.
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Bit on you at a time. Watch your mouth. Well, the reason that's important and we didn't use street preacher is simply because the fact that we're going to start with Reverend Ike tonight. Saturday, as I was sitting there contemplating and downloading spiritually material for the night, this piece came across from Reverend Ike. And I know Cliff asked regular the question about a black God or the black man's God, the black American God. I've said in the past that God is that reflection you look at in your mirror. But I don't say it too much because I not care what you think God is. If you do not understand the frequency and the power of words and how we create what we speak and how our speech and our words cast spells, peace is relevant. Sticks and stones may break your bones, but words will never hurt you. What a lie. What a lie. Because words are the reason that Negro is impotent. Words kept us ignorant. Words have made us stupid. It's a simple matter. So we're going to start with Reverend Ike because when I was a younger person, actually, I guess, really early adulthood, I've been to the military and back and some other things, and I really took a pretty serious interest if I ran across a Reverend Ike presentation. And it made an impact. And then there was the Johnny Coleman and T.L. Barrett. There was a time, and then Father Divine, there was people. The Honorable Elijah Muhammad, but that was a little bit somewhere else, you know? So the transition and how we got so disconnected and stayed in the swamp telling the same lie, looking for the same fairy tale to manifest freedom. Not having enough sense to understand. It's a disgrace. So we are going to let the vibrations and the frequency of the ancestor, Reverend Ike, just sort of like help reinforce some things that might help you, regardless of your religious preference. Help you come into the knowledge of yourself where you can reach God and get the results that you might be praying for. Those of us that's been in the game for a minute know that we seldom see what we want from our prayers in the way we want to see it. But if we understand the energy of the words and relevant truth and the reflection in the mirror or the water, we might be able to get out of this quicksand. The number here is 773-591-1690. This is Speak On It. My name is Malik. It's an opportunity to call in, get it out and get it in. Out of your head, out of your mouth, into the air, into the ear of somebody that might be helped, inspired, empowered. It's an opportunity to raise the voices of the living and the dead, especially the descendants of slaves,
the Negro.

0: Well, be clear. You know, I'm wrestling with it because I hear these little jokes, you know, the little sneak dissing. So I need to just say the Negro again. Because there are people that think that they can say what they want to say unapologetically. And it be BS to the core. Stupidity to the core. So let me say, raising the voices of the ancestors of the slaves here in North America, the so-called Negro. And we might get to it tonight where we're going to clear up this whole thing about that N-E-G-U-S and N-E-G-I-S-T and N-I-G-G-E-R, because the idiots that made white folk think, back to the words, that the N-I-G-G-E-R was the origin, but it was a trick by the ones that gave you the Jesus Christ story, gave you the Amen story, that made you believe amazing grace. After all of the harm he caused, then you going around moaning a song. And oh, don't worry, I've been there too. And I still ain't going into no church and hear them saying no amazing grace, because that spirit will drape and have your butt running around up in there jumping on your toes, hollering hallelujah. It's words. It's frequency. So yeah, we raising the voices of our ancestors, the Negro. You can call him black, African-American. I don't care what you call it. But I'm calling him a Negro. I'll be damned, as long as I'm on the planet, there will be a Negro word spoken. So much for that. Now I'm almost ready to ask Mr. Nelson to play that song that I said don't play, because I thought it would be too confrontive and too combative. But I'm going to leave it there. Hit that Reverend Ike, sir.
1: First of all, you have to use your mind power to believe in yourself. The religious people would say to me, oh yes, Reverend Ike, you're telling people about believing in themselves, but what about believing in God? Well, who do you think God is? God has no personality except in man and as man. And God is not a big man in the sky. God is the real man in me. Let each person say this, because this is the truth of everyone. God is not a big man in the sky. God is the real man in me. We have another way of saying it, and I want to give you this prayer of affirmation to take with you so that you can have what you want now. God is the presence and power within me right now. Together, God is the presence and power within me right now. Another way that we can state it in this philosophy of the science of living is this: God is the mastermind working through me now. God is the mastermind working through me now. Come on, together. God is the mastermind working through me now. Oh, you're getting turned on. Now, people say, well, Reverend Ike, what about believing in God? Please hear this. Your faith is no good until you learn to have faith in yourself.

and you don't even believe in the somebody in you. How in the world can you believe in a Jesus that walked in Galilee and not believe in the God that walks in you? Oh, I think we're getting through. Somebody say, wow. Care how much faith you may have in a God in the sky until you learn to have faith in the God in you, your faith is dead. It's no good to you. God in the sky is no good to you. Only God in you is of any value to you. The most important thing in the world is what you believe about yourself. That's the most important thing. Your entire experience is fabricated out of what you believe about yourself. And mind you, I always have to point this out. It is not important what other people believe about you. It's only important what you believe about yourself. See, you have to be the kind of person that you can believe in. You have to be honest with yourself. You have to be truthful with yourself. You have to be decent within yourself, and then you can believe in yourself. I want to say something that may be a little rough for a clergyman to say again on international television. Once you learn to believe in yourself correctly, you are no longer worried about what other people are thinking or saying about you. Hear this. Until you learn to believe in yourself regardless of what other people say or think, you're not going to get very far. As a matter of fact, you have got to come to that point in your experience where you know that your nose is clean, your business is straight, and you don't give a damn about what other people think about you. Excuse me, saints. Someone may be asking, well, Reverend Ike, how do I believe in myself? How do I go about it? Well, first of all, you have to believe that God is within you. Especially your religious people, hear this if you don't hear anything else. God does not work for you from up in the sky. God works for you from within your very own mind. And I want you to make a personal affirmation out of that. God works for me from within my very own mind. Come on, say that to yourself. God works for me from within my very own mind. Wow. Wow, wow, wow. You know, to get down on my knees and pray all those nice little Sunday school prayers for years, trying to get a God in the sky to do something for me. And I didn't get very much until I learned that God wasn't working for me from up in the sky, but God is working for me from within my very own mind.

0: Yes, indeed. You can keep your damn amen, because you weren't nothing but old, dilapidated white boy that made it a mandate that before you stop praying to Ra, the God, sun God, you had to call his name, amen. And here you are, still here in 2026, thinking amen got something to do with what you want to call God. It don't, y'all. You need to find out what's holding you back. Amen is holding you back. Why don't you just call Ra? Why don't you just call your own self? And that's why, see, you know, Wednesday night is a service. It's a service to our ancestors. That's why we bring the sounds we do. You understand me? I ain't trying to do no church thing here. But it is something that the dead, the ancestors, those Negroes that so many of you all want to discount. Little 40-year-old boy talking about foundational. Foundational ain't got no business coming out of the same mouth of nobody that know what a Negro is. What foundation do you know about? The little Indians that was here with us came after us. We, the Negro, so-called, who they mixed up with everything else to try to erase them. And you sitting here trying to rename yourself. Look in that mirror and see your ancestors. Listen to your ancestors and you will be free. Riverbank Revival. And them catfish. I'm going to leave that alone. But we just wanted to throw you a little some there. Oh, I know that ain't the way you think talk radio is supposed to go. And don't get it twisted. I understand, you know, and I'm, you know, I do my best to be careful. Because it don't do the ancestors no good if I self-destruct because somebody decide to influence somebody to say, no, we can't handle that. But I got to bring it right. The ancestors enjoy those type of frequencies and vibration that we serve up and down on Wednesday night. Hit that piece, brother.
1: Evil doesn't win because it's stronger than good. Evil wins because it moves and good waits. The Hermetic teachers left us a law before there was a Bible, a Quran, or a church on any corner. They called it cause and effect. Maybe you've heard of it in your science class. Every cause has an effect. Every effect has its cause. Nothing escapes this law. Not by accident, not by luck, not by grace alone. Here's what I need you to contemplate. Study the people who do the most harm in this world, and you'll notice something uncomfortable. They understand this law better than we do. They don't wait. They don't hope. They build the cause with their own two hands in the physical world. And they trust the law to deliver the effects. They have a plan on paper. They have a budget behind the plan. They have people assigned to execute the plan. And they never once pause to ask the universe for permission. That is evil operating on the physical plane, planting physical causes and collecting physical effects. Now look at good. Good gathers in a room and prays. Good lights a candle and asks. Good believes that if the intentions are good enough, the outcome will find its way into the physical world on its own. Sure, we say things like, faith without works is dead. But personally, I believe we quote these things so much that they have lost all meaning to us. On top of that, it gets doubly complicated by certain axioms, maxims, and precepts we use, like leave it at the altar, put it in God's hands. This creates confusion. This creates subconscious contradiction. But here's the law again. Every cause has its effect on the same plane it was created on, unless a hand carries it across. A thought is a cause on the thought plane. Left there, it produces an effect on the thought plane. Peace, clarity, resolve. It does not automatically become a building, a vote, a dollar, a policy. Something physical has to carry it the rest of the way. And this right here, is the cleverness of evil. Evil did not just outwork good. Evil convinced good the work was already done the moment the prayer left their lips. Sometimes we even say, it is done. Think about what that belief accomplishes for the people who benefit from your inaction, your stillness. If you believe your thought alone reaches all the way into the physical world, you will feel finished before you even build anything. You'll feel righteous while remaining unarmed. That doesn't sound like an accident. That sounds like a strategy. Now hear me clearly, because I don't want y'all to get me twisted. I'm not telling you God is not real. I'm not telling you prayer doesn't work. I'm asking you to question how it works and to consider that some of what we was taught about how it works was handed down through systems that had every reason to keep us patient and still. Remember this, prayer plants the seed. Only your hands can put it in the ground. The law doesn't care which plane you pray from. It only answers the plane you act on. Pray, then move like the answer depends on you. Because on this plane, it does. Evil never asked permission to organize. They built institutions. They pooled capital. They moved as one body towards one plan. That's the real world action good has been missing. Not more faith, more formation. That's why I built the Gold Mine Collective. A place where we stop praying alone and start building together. If you're serious about turning belief into something physical, tap the link in my bio. Head to the website. Join the collective. Save the

See, an eagle doesn't waste its strength trying to convince a buzzard to become an eagle. And you don't have to keep lowering yourself

0: never give up.
1: All right, Mama D, speak on it.
2: Oh, yeah, God, Razin. I'm so glad that you are discussing the power of words. Words are injuries that don't show up on an X-ray. The power of life and death is in the tongue. And, excuse me, they, when you say, I am somebody, that's a spiritual weapon that can, that can activate the God that's in your temple. And words is really what separates people from animals. I don't care how smart the animal is, he will never write messages of heart to express soul. So it's, that's why I think Malcolm X said that media was the most powerful entity on earth, because it can make a innocent man guilty or a guilty man innocent, because it controls the minds of the masses. Do you remember payola?
1: I remember the word, you know.
2: Payola was when using subliminal suggestion, they would play a record over and over and over again until it became a hit. And the DJs were doing it, and it was ruled as a crime. And I think that there's a form of payola that's going on today. You play the same message over and over and over again, and it begins, that message begins to control the minds of the masses. And you can say, well, I made up my own mind, but when you, when they have put a pattern in your brain, as a certified Montessori educator, we had children that didn't have enough brain matter to crawl. So we had to get on each arm and each leg, and then another assistant turn their heads so they could emulate crawling. And we put up the pattern in the child's brain until he was able to crawl. And from crawling, he began to walk. So it's just so important that we watch our words. What do you think?
1: I think you're right. Appreciate that, Mama Diva. Appreciate it. All right, Dr. Rosita, speak on it.
3: Yes, thank you. I was listening to the music and the teaching. You know, you're using the music to teach a lot of lessons. I agree with Mama D. Words are so important. And unfortunately, if we go out in our community, we hear some words that we just shouldn't be hearing. We hear the parents, we hear them talking down to the children. We even hear them using profanity at babies. And sometimes when I hear that, you know, I think to myself, okay, well, that's going to be the next shooter, the next, not always, unless there's intervention. Because when I hear parents speaking like that, I might, you know, say something like, oh, that little baby is so cute, you know, and then they kind of look a little startled. I don't care. I don't even care what they look like. But we as a community, we have to add value to the children that are being ripped with those words, ripped apart by those words. And anyone can do it, the people in the community, because I notice when I see the parents and they're acting up and they're cursing and this, and then I say something like, wow, your child is so cute, it's so beautiful, so smart. And they kind of look at me like, really? You know? And I think that it starts to reset in their minds. So words are so powerful. We see that in the music we hear every day. It really makes me sad how, when you were playing that song, I thought about growing up and my mother would be playing all the songs and, you know, like, it's all right, have a good time, you know, the impressions, I'm so proud of you, and even the songs of my, everything was lifting us up. And we were a generation that got lifted up because of our music. We got told by our musicians, giving us a we are winner, let nobody, you know, tell you anything else. All those songs permeated our community. And I sometimes think my father had a radio TV shop on the west side. And when you would get out, you could hear that music coming when you walked towards his shop. And it just inspired the community in such a way, made us unified. And when I get off now, all I hear is B and H and kill. Now we wonder why our community is so messed up. And if you, sometimes I'll be listening to a song, and if I listen to it four or five times, it starts playing in my head. You know, the hook starts playing, and I look at myself and say, if I'm listening to something, oh, God, you start saying it. That pattern, it goes into you. It controls you. And I'm just glad you're having this conversation about mind control, because that's what we're under, people. We're listening to this stuff, and it's ruining us. It's ruining our children. We need to turn it off. Somebody need to sue these people because they have ruined our generation, and they've ruined several generations with the words. The words have ruined our generation with the guns, of course. And I just want to say that. And my little announcement once again, I want to say to all the teachers out there that found themselves on this diabolical do not hire list, you can call CPS. And here, someone called me yesterday, and they had been on the list, and they said, I called down there, and they said, I never was on the list. I said, that's a lie. I said, because you got paperwork saying you were on the list. The reason, I said, why do you think they're telling you you weren't on the list?
1: You can't see them.
3: Because they're going to have to pay out on some of these people.
1: Right.
3: So if they held you on the list for 10 years and you don't know and you don't have paperwork, you're not going to be able to get anything. So if you were on that list for 5 years, I have a teacher that was on it for 8 years.
1: Hold on, let me just say this. We done run out of time for the break.
3: Okay.
1: So you can finish that after the break.
3: Okay, thank you.
1: All right.

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1: I'm Mike Stevens on your home for Black News First, the Black Information Network. Here's your top headlines this hour. Preparations are being made to observe Hurricane Katrina's 21st anniversary, in which many Black people died and were displaced. A new poll shows Democrats are nearly twice as likely as Republicans to say race relations in the country have gotten worse in the last decade. And Target says it has stopped selling a Halloween costume that was called offensive to Black people. Well, a Black Florida woman is being called a hero by police and the woman she helped.
2: Like, let me just mind my business. I'm going to keep going. So I kept going. That's when the voice came to me, like, turn around. I'm like, nah, I'm not going to turn around. They ain't got nothing to do with me.
1: But 33-year-old Simone did turn her car around after she saw a couple arguing on the side of the road one night. And she's now glad she did. This is why she did it and what happened next.
2: I think it was the Lord, to be honest. It was like, turn around, like, she needs you. And within that split second, he had her on the ground, choking her. So as I'm busting at you, I'm like, hey, let her go, turn her loose. So he let her go. She got up, she ran to me crying, Frenchie, like, he's trying to kill me, gasping for air.
1: Simone called police and they arrested the suspect, who had spent 17 years in prison, was on probation, and had a knife on him. The victim has choke marks around her neck, but she is alive and thankful for Simone, who saw something and said something. A Black South Florida law enforcement officer finds himself on the other side of the law. 27-year-old Deputy Isaiah Williams has been charged with domestic battery, and he appeared before a judge on Tuesday. He's accused of simple battery, domestic battery by strangulation, and tampering with evidence. During his court appearance, a judge said Williams bonded $70,000, and he has to give up his weapon. Well, it's not clear how many Black people this directly impacts, but because renters are often Black, there may be many, especially in the largely Black Houston area. A federal judge has given initial approval to settlements worth nearly $360 million for a lawsuit accusing dozens of various property management companies of jacking up rental prices nationwide. The lawsuit accuses the property management companies of conspiring to fix and inflate rental prices across the country and exchanging competitively sensitive pricing and leasing information, violating federal and state antitrust laws. The settling defendants deny any wrongdoing. And the Free Urban Film Festival is coming back to Miami. Black filmmaker Shanna Johnson spoke to NBC Miami Television.
3: Urban Film Festival allows us indie filmmakers to show our films in the most authentic way. 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And so I'm grateful for the opportunity of the Urban Film Festival for allowing a space for films like ours, films that deserve to be seen by audiences who need them.
1: 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I'm Mike Stevens on your home for Black News First, the Black Information Network.
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0: Yes, it's not publicizing this change. It happened July 31st, a couple of weeks ago. And there really should be a press conference, which I might do a press conference in front of the board, because they're not notifying people about this. And like I said, people are calling that were on that list. And if you don't haven't kept records stating that, then you don't have a recourse. You will go back to work, but you will not get repair. They will not, you know, like the guy, he had a letter. I said, well, make sure you keep that letter. And because they said you were never on the list. And I said, wow. You know, he's been out for 6 or 7 years and couldn't find work. And you know when you're on a list because you can't get hired. Even when they don't tell you, you know, if you've got credentials and no one will hire you, you've been on the list. And so, Jess, I'm going to be probably doing a press conference. I hope Mama D, several others, anyone can come self-support us as we try to get this information out. And the last thing is that there may be a class action lawsuit on behalf of the people that were on the list for the years they were on there. But thank you.
1: Yes, ma'am. No problem. All right, Cedric, speak on it.
2: Brother Malik, good evening. How you doing today, sir?
1: Fine, thank you, sir. And yourself?
2: I'm doing fine. You know what, brother? I was excited to call my elder on this evening in the spirit of doing for self. Let me first set some context here, right? It's interesting how you had the gentleman earlier talking about self-accountability and self-reliance and kind of like tapping into the power that we have within ourselves. All of us have within ourselves. And you bring this message in the night, because the thing is, messages of self-accountability can't go through during the day because the vain people are talking during the day. It's a lot of vanity going on. So we're going to have a discussion about the spiritual wickedness in high places, and everybody's got you focused on the flesh and blood, right? So look, Brother Malik, I'm going to ask you a question. I want your honest answer. I think after our elders got civil rights, a lot of vanity kind of like permeated within the community, because the way the elders are talking now, they don't sound like the elders I remember 40 years ago in the 80s. You know, when y'all talk about George Jack Johnson or what have you, and all this money that these black millionaires made, they made it before the civil rights movement, man, and before we really got into politics, right? And I really think a lot of the elders, starting there, getting into civil rights, I think a lot of them are gatekeeping, and they are keeping the masses from tapping into their power because they were brought in to keep us at a certain spot or keep us fighting or to put vain people as our leaders, because our leaders are the ones that are ultimately what we look to. And so far, they are turning us away from the power that we have from within and keeping us focused on something that we can't control, which is politics and politicians and stuff outside of our community. So I'm asking you, why haven't any of these intellectuals came to the floor and say, you know what? If we are having a grocery store problem in the black community, this is what we can do together. We don't have people that can have us look into ourselves. Brother Malik, we getting misled right now, man. Mm-hmm. We are. It's obvious. Because even the message of family is getting pissed on, man.
1: Right.
2: Listen, I don't care how smart you are. I know at 48 years old, I know it's a lot of intelligent people who have destroyed families because they're vain. Right. And they're selfish. Mm-hmm. That's why when Sister Karen say,

0: why y'all have these titles? Because they are evil. And they are insecure. And they are children in real life. So they have to have behind something because they don't stand on nothing. Mm-hmm. And other than what someone told them to do. Now, I don't got a problem with anyone getting intelligent to take care of your family. But when you come and start saying, I'm going to lead the people, you got to talk in the manner of everybody got to come up and do something. And for people to come on here and don't want to teach their children, you're saying it's someone else's job. If we can't build our own grocery stores, we don't have any leaders that can say, hey, this is what we need to do. Brother Malik, how much money does it take to build a grocery store, man? How much money? I mean, $1 million? $5 million? Listen, it's going to be enough black people going to the Bears game, hopping on flights, going to other cities and partying for the weekend, starting on Friday all the way to Sunday, kicked it all weekend out of state. Y'all don't spend the most money out of the state to build your own grocery store in the city you're going to fly back into with no grocery store.
1: It's true.
0: That is vanity. That's why we can't get none damn done, because we are a vain people. And when Art call in and talk about family, and when Sister Karen call in and talk what she want to talk about, the elders or the vanguards, they feel threatened because they've been comfortable doing the way they've been doing it since they got some rights. And you feel threatened when you got people come in and say, hey, we need to stand up and be accountable. They don't want you to be accountable. They want you to be dependent. Mm-hmm. And that is nothing else to talk about. I don't care how smart you are. If you ain't smart enough to get the people to turn in on themselves and get their own thing going, Brother Malik, how you got people in Gary starving? And you just sat there and said you done boycotted Target and brought Target to their knees. What you do with all that money you was boycotting with? Where did it go, Brother Malik? People, where did that money go? You don't have leaders that can get you to take the money you done had to boycott Target and save your own brothers and sisters. They ain't intelligent enough to get you to do that. No leaders. And I'm not impressed by any of it. And why I can't do it? Because you the intelligent one. That's why. I ain't got the degrees. I ain't got it. I ain't got the lingo. Right? You got it. Why you ain't doing it? And if you can't do it, then put your degrees up on the shelf and be done with it. That's for you and your family. I'm happy if you can take care of your family. But when you come start talking over people, then you need to speak in a manner to get everybody involved. And you can't do that swinging on your degrees in front of people. You can't do that. You're not intelligent enough to pull the energy and to pull the gift out of each individual in front of you to do a collective thing. You ain't got that power. So that's why we where we are right now, because of the leaders. They are followers, man. They are followers. They are not men. Either they ain't men or they the deceivers. Because if you are smart, you know, and I know, to be intelligent, you have to do a lot of work. And my thing is, if I'm smart, I want everybody else to be smart. I don't believe in that 10% stuff. Everybody needs to be on. That's what Sister Karen be talking about with the business thing. Teach us business. Sit down and talk to us every day about how we can build a grocery store. And by the end of this year, we should have one going if we talk about it as much as we talk about politics all day.
1: Right.
0: That's where we are. So So right now, you got a lot of black people. We are tolerating these so-called smart people. We are tolerating you guys. And I ain't got a problem with intelligence. But what I'm saying is, at the end of this intelligent conversation, we ain't going forth and saying, what can I do to make the community better? Then what have you talked about? Because all your intelligence leads us to begging. You got elders talking about marching orders to go and and something about something on the ship, you know, about the name and stuff. Hey, listen, you had a woman, a postal lady, get killed by a young boy that was put to do it by a man that was 35 years old. And the man that was 35 years old told the balloon boy, I'm going to kill you if you don't do it. Where the marching orders on that? That's going on a lot in the community. But they don't want to deal with it, man. They want to be smart and go back to the suburbs and chill. And get their money and run back to the suburbs. That's all they want to do. And that's cool. But come on, man. Don't be talking to people like they stupid, man. Y'all, I mean, a lot of the elders need to grow up, bro. They really do. Because a lot of them dying sad. And I'm looking right at them die. And they looking like fools. People I went to church with, people from the community, shoot, people in their own family, people in the neighborhood. These people are dying. They look crazy, man. Like, y'all sitting on all this possessions, but then when y'all die, y'all losing the probate court. You know what I'm saying? Your family's all messed up. I think that's why art gets such a bad rap, because a lot of these cars are messed up their family so bad that it hurts them to hear about somebody talking about family because they messed theirs up so bad. But they're intelligent, though. They're intelligent. Okay? So, Brother Malik, I like it when you talk about self-accountability. I like it when the callers call and talk about self-accountability, because that gives me something to think about what I can do. Right? Because I ain't finna run behind no politician begging him all day, man. You know what I'm saying? You cast your vote. If the person you voted for get in, good. If not, we still got work to do, man.
1: Well, brother, I tell you have answered, and I'm sure that you know everything you said is true. So it don't call for me to speak on that. Everything you said is exactly what it is. These damn puppets they got out here. These damn parasites are paid. They ain't leaders. They are picked by the slave master, and they have given the money, and they are given it visibility, and we begin to think that they are leaders. It ain't no damn leaders. The only leader is the leader that shows you by demonstration. But now what we got is a bunch of these so-called think they elitists, think they are privileged, think they are anointed. And what you said is the exact truth of where we are. Appreciate that. And we need you and others in your generation to deal with it as it relates to speaking on it. Don't just accept this BS nigga running around talking about number one this and this and that. Who told you that? Who made you that? You just declared that you something, but really all you are is a damn bobblehead. And those are the things that you all got to challenge these people on, because at the end of the day, it's late in the game. But anyhow, we got so many callers here, and damn, we done almost...
0: Go ahead, brother.
1: Right, and thanks for calling, brother, because... Okay. You know, I saw your name, and I saw it last week, and I'm glad you got through. All right, Dr. Russell, speak on it.
2: Sir, it's a shame, sir. I've been waiting for an hour to talk. I had miscommunication. But it's a shame, sir, to hear that word merchant today, the mayor.
1: Mm-hmm.
2: Spoke on some level, sir. Didn't even talk about the African-American community, sir. Because he's being paid. It's clear, it is evident, sir, that he's been paid like Obama was paid, sir, to dupe the African-American community and to carry on the policy on that level there, sir. Mm-hmm. He won't even apologize, because there's no need to apologize, sir. There's no black agenda, sir. It's only agenda, sir, for those people that came across, you understand? Border, sir. He made it clear as day, sir. No apology or anything, sir. And he had all the people around saying that they didn't even challenge him on that level, sir. So I believe a lot of them did pay, sir. But the man didn't say nothing about the African-American community. For what happened, sir, he would serve his term and tell him that he'd be like Obama. It's a shame, sir. Nothing, sir. No apologetic or anything, sir. He's making it very clear, sir.
1: Well, Dr. Russell, you know I didn't hear it.
2: Border and do what we're doing, sir. That's all he's doing, sir. And those there with him, sir, they got a cloud with all that because he's a wise merchant. And he know how to talk, sir. He got a gift of conversation, sir. Sir, all of them got on the show today to do the African-American community, the mayor, which said he didn't say anything, you understand, about a black agenda for the African-American population, sir. It is a shame, sir. He wasn't even challenged to it. But he's going on the agenda of what them people got in there, sir. He's paid, sir. And the rest of them may be getting paid too, sir, to carry this through like this here, sir. They're there to dupe the African-American community with these fine words, sir. Using all these fine quotations. All that kind of thing, sir. But it's no love for us, sir. It is nothing, sir. And you'll be foolish to vote for him, but it'll be something going to vote for him in face for African American, sir. But I see it as clear as day. You know what he's doing, sir. He's getting paid. He's dancing to the music of those people that have put him into the office, sir. Have a good day, sir.
1: Thank you, sir. Appreciate
2: call
1: it.
2: Back, sir.
1: Yes, sir. Thank do you. So. Well, I'm going to leave that alone because I didn't hear him, and we just got Karen, speak on it.
3: Hey, Malik.
1: How you doing, Sister Karen?
3: I am just wonderful, and I just want to thank the young man that spoke before the older man just spoke because he's telling the truth. And you know what's so sad? I used to get on Harold Davis. He would be so angry listening to the station, and I would say, why do you listen, Harold? He say, because I got to know what to clean up and fix for my people. He's been gone now and for about 5 years, and I understand what he's saying. I'm just amazed that the so-called, I can't even say men, I'm amazed at the boys that's always throwing shade at someone else. They scream about what Trump is doing and the democracy. But yet still, they got a problem when someone has their own mind. I mean, we're in a world where the Creator gave us a choice. So how the heck are we going to get mad because a person chooses something other than what you do? I just really want our people to understand that politics is a two non-for-profits. That's all they are, trying to look out for their own. If you look, if you really go do your research, majority of every black politician is part of a sorority or fraternity. Either they were pledged in or honorary member, and they created them in college, okay? And so since Trump has gotten in, it's messed up their sweet life. Politics is nothing but a bunch of black elite and boule people using the government and their own people to live a lavish lifestyle that they didn't work for, that didn't start from scratch, and it's giving the white people a place to throw their money at, to write off. That's all it is. Because if you really go do the history, every one of these so-called black organizations are really ran by whites. And it's a shame that every single day, that's all you hear is Trump, Trump. Real men don't call another man's name like that. Real men don't sit by a telephone to call in and talk about a woman or another man. I feel sorry for you boys that say my name. Because I know you're not even getting no kisses. You're not getting no loving. Because ain't no real man finna be bothered with no old son of a bee sitting by a phone, calling in, talking about other people. It's childish. And it's childish that this station, and I'm going to say it because I'm about done with it, this station pushes more propaganda than I've ever heard in my life. Do you all know how many illegals are being put in legal businesses? Do you all know that? Do you know the people that come on here and talk are all part of it? Do you understand anytime you have to come on an airway and you have to speak what the powers that be tell you to speak, just look in the faces of most of the people. They look tired. They look old. They look worn out. I don't see one person that comes off this station besides you, Mr. Malik, that looks fresh. Everybody else look like they're being forced to do what they do. Listen to the mayor today. He sound like an idiot when they say, oh, Matt is going to be on there. That Hispanic woman did all the answering of the questions. If you go into these emergency rooms, if you go into these schools, if you go into these public aid offices, you don't see us. So what are we fighting about? Every construction company you go past, you don't see us. So this is basically for the elite and the boule. I mean, think about this. Why did all those people have to go to Rome? Why did the taxpayers have to pay for all those people to go to Rome? Why? And then let's say this. I'm tired of hearing about Harold Washington made Chicago a sanctuary city. Let's tell the truth. Why did he do it? Why did he make Chicago a sanctuary city? And we're talking about almost, 40-some years ago? Why do you do it? And let's be real. Why you got to use our federal fund for the people that are over here? You don't have that right. I just say this to my people. You have lawsuits. Quit listening to people that they claim to be leaders. They're not leaders, darling. Anytime you got to be on a radio station 5, 6, 7 days a week saying what they want you to say, you a slave, darling. When Art calls in about code of conduct, I wouldn't care if he said it 1,000 times. Because when I first started listening and I heard Art say that, guess what I did? I went out and got things, T-shirts made, posters made, flyers made. I wouldn't care if he said it 1,000,000 times. It's something we need to get back to. But I know most of these cats don't have that family because there's no way in the world your woman. If my man was sitting by the phone calling in to talk about another woman or another man, I would tell him to get out of my house. Because ain't no real man going to call into a station to make a statement about another woman or another man. So that's why I say these are boys. These are boys that ain't getting no kissing, ain't getting no good food. They ain't getting nothing but trying to chase the elite. My people, wake up. Please wake up. Because Chicago has been sold out. These politicians don't have black people no more. So they have to cater to the illegals. Put your lawsuits in. When you're driving and they stop you, tell them you have the right to travel. Do you understand other people are coming into our country using the law? When we need to be using the law. So I say to you boys that love to say my name, especially Sal Goofy, I want to say Goofy Ass, a man who says he wants to clean up. But when I met him to clean up and had to take him home because he didn't have a car, once he found out I was a Trump lover, he didn't even want to clean up. So how sincere is your cleaning up? Stop it, boy. Hey, Chris, stop it, boy. I don't like boys. I keep telling y'all. Get your life together. Thank you, Malik. I had to get that out because I do not like a punk-ass man. Have a great day.
1: Yes, ma'am. Yes, ma'am. Brother Mark, speak on it.
4: Oh, Malik, she said a mouthful. Mm. Ooh-wee. Yeah, Malik, man, people fired up now, man. They are fired up. Mm. You know, hey, what's up? It's just, real funny. How we, you know, I look at all this stuff that Trump does as a president, and I say to myself, why the hell couldn't Barack Obama do the same thing? Why couldn't he do it? Why couldn't he use executive power to do this and do that? You know, are we not worth using executive power? You know, we're going to give this to these people. And, you know, he could have did that. He could have did it. Could have did a whole lot of it. I'm listening to this lady and Tommy talk. I am so sick and tired of every doggone construction site I see in the city that's got all Hispanics. Hmm.
2: Don't nobody. I mean, we get on here, we talk about, we saying it, but the mayor don't hear it. The mayor does not hear it. So that's going to be one of the challenges come up on this election. Dude, let me tell you something. I ain't going to keep you out of here. We cannot go to every corner in the black neighborhood. You got construct. They laying down cement. They doing the roof. They chuck pointing. They cutting trees down. Where's the black company at? Where are the black people at that's supposed to be in it? Put them in it. You done, like, blackballed them out. It ain't that they don't want to work. You blackballed them out. I know a lot of young guys want to work. just doggone, we paying all these taxes like we did the Rome thing and all of that. We paying all these taxes for everything. Why the heck do you not give us any privileges, such as going to the doggone beach, going to the park? We got to pay the park to go to 63rd Street, Bongo Beach? You got to be ridiculous. That stuff is going to end. The next person going in there trying to be a mayor, all of that stuff is coming on the table. Listen, that's got to go. That has got to go. We're not paying to go park, to go to the beach. You know, we work Monday through Friday in this city, pay these taxes. Now it's time to relax and enjoy. Kids want to go, but we can't. I mean, we can go, but we got to pay to park. Man, it's the greediest city in the doggone world. And now we got a doggone governor who got the audacity to say he going up on the tolls. On the tolls? Man, the city already robbing us of everything else. Now the state want to continue to rob us. And he got the nerve to say, oh, well, you know, you're only going to be paying one toll. You don't know how many tolls people go through. It's just the fact that you're putting an increase on it, you know. That's why so much stuff happens here. You know, you take from us so much that people start taking from other people. Ridiculous, man. Sick of it. Man, Malik?
1: Yes, sir.
2: Thank God for you. Thank God for you and the show that you get to run, man, on Wednesday. Man, I look forward to Wednesday.
1: Thank you.
2: You know, because throughout the day, Perry Small was on earlier. And I was glad that I got on there. They talked about that girl. That girl got railroaded. This girl led a paper trail. Like they say, make a paper trail and it protects you. That paper trail got that girl, whatever crime they charged, manslaughter or something, and gave her 2 years probation. 2 years probation. And she laid a paper trail from a man who was beating her down. And she called the police every time. Everything's reported and documented. But yet she gets 2 years probation, felony probation, and a manslaughter. Where she gonna work at? She ain't gonna work nowhere. You know, she better not run a red light and got one of them crazy racist cops, because she can be violated and go to jail. Ridiculous. Man, that woman was supposed to walk away from that. Man, it's a trip. We do not have no black leaders. We do not have no black leaders that stand up and say anything for us. None of them. We don't have them people no more. The Emile Joneses, the John Strogers, you know. We don't have that strong wall that we used to have. Who we got? We don't have Jesse Jackson, the Jesse Jackson from back in the day. We don't have none of them. The people that go up there and stand up there and say something, and when they say something, people listen. You know, people back down from them. You know, we don't have that, man. So now it's basically like, let's take advantage of them while they down. Let's kick them while they down. Well, it's going to be a change of the guard real soon. And they're going to see it. All right, Malik, I'm going to let you go.
1: Well,
2: and I'll talk to you next week.
1: Yes, sir.
2: Thank you.
1: Yes, sir. Appreciate it.
2: Appreciate you. Thank you.
1: Yes, sir. All right, Tommy. All right, look like Tommy gone. Lewis? What's up, Lewis and Tommy?
5: This is Lewis.
1: All right, Lewis, speak on it.
5: Negroes forever, my brother.
1: And a day, sir, and a day.
5: That garbage, what they call themselves now, foundational blacks.
1: Yeah, that's foolish.
5: Hey, there's no history for them,
1: right,
5: as Negro has, you know. And so they trying to establish a new identity.
1: Right.
5: because they ashamed to call themselves Negroes, and they ashamed of the Negro history. Mm-hmm. Okay, now, this is what I want to say. Something is strange about this picture. Okay, now, this is what I mean. Dr. Rosita, she's calling in, and she's saying that all they have to do is write to CPS, and they'll remove them from the do not hire list, or they'll say that they never were on the do not hire mm-hmm. list. Why is that? You know, why is that? And the reason why is because I heard the mayor say something about Diet High School today, mm-hmm. and he was saying that they were the champions of basketball in 2025. Okay, that's good. And they have a high graduation rate. I think it's like 87% graduate. That's good. Except that when you peel that onion back and you look at the ELA proficiency, that's literacy proficiency, they have a percentage of 7% is proficient in English and literacy. And then you peel that onion back again, and you look for the math. The math is 4% proficient in math. And then you peel back the last one, science. It's about I think it's about 6% proficient in science. And what is that saying? Is that they are graduating them below grade level. And what does that mean? That means that they won't. You know, they won't be able to compete with the rest of the communities out there. They won't be able to, get into the workforce out there. Okay. And then now, the next one is Father Flager. They just released him. Have you heard about that?
1: Yeah, they reinstated him for what I understood.
5: Right. They just reinstated him. The last time we heard something like that, that was when Father Clemens was accused of all that sexual abuse. Do you remember that back in 2019?
1: Mm-hmm.
5: Okay. And what had happened was, after he wasn't reinstated, but they say he was acquitted, you know, that's when the gentrification of Bronzeville started. You know, and right now they're releasing Father Flager because right now Auburn Gresham is the next site for this gentrification, you know, and Father Flager is a staple in that community, you know, and he ain't gonna go for it. Okay, and now the last thing is about reparations. They telling us not to ask for reparations. Don't ask for it right now. And the reason why is because we already have reparations. Have you noticed that program that used to come on Saturday, Reparations Now, is not on no more?
1: Mm-hmm.
5: Have you noticed that?
1: No, I hadn't noticed, but I can understand it.
5: Reparations Now is not on no more. And that's because they don't want you to know that Donald Trump gave you reparations. Donald Trump, he was the last link in getting our reparations. And the young brother, when he was talking about establishing, grocery stores in our community, Donald Trump, his program says, this is what it says, revitalize economically distressed areas. Okay, now, if the young brothers out there and anybody out there, all you have to do is look for opportunity zones in Chicago, and it'll show you where the opportunity zones is. And the opportunity zones that are in Chicago are being developed right now. One of them is at Living Fresh, that's on 115th Street. Have you heard about that being developed? That's being developed in the opportunity zone. And the way they're doing it is that it's a tip fund. Okay, you look for the tip fund. You go Chicago tip fund. It'll show you where the Chicago tip funds are. And then you look for Chicago Neighborhood Opportunity Fund. Chicago Neighborhood Opportunity Fund. It'll show you where that's at. And what you have to do is read about that. And what they doing is they using that, the Opportunity Fund, along with the TIP Fund, in conjunction with the Opportunity Zone, to open up stores where the only thing you really need, you got to have some good credit. You got to have some good credit. And that has been already established by the banking system. Okay. In 1977, they passed up.
1: Hold on for a minute here, Lewis. We got 5 minutes and we got five people. So bring it to an end so I can try to get some of these people off of here. Thanks.
5: Okay.
1: All right.
5: Okay. What I'm trying
1: finish
5: to
1: your
5: say
1: statement,
5: is,
1: right.
5: Okay. What I'm trying to say is that if anybody out there want to open up a grocery store, all you have to do is look up those three sites and try to find something that's in those three sites, and then you get your paperwork and your credit right and get you a lawyer, and you can do it, you know, because the yellow banana,
1: yeah,
5: that all six of those stores are in opportunity zones.
1: Okay.
5: And all six of those stores qualify for that neighborhood opportunity fund, and they qualify for the TIP. And so what happened to them was they expanded too quick, and they were using each store to borrow from each store, and they were getting money from the TIP. They had about a $13 million.
1: You're going to have to continue that next week, man, because, like I say, we got 4 minutes and something, and we got six people. Continue okay. Part two next week.
5: Okay, I'd like to say thank you, my brother.
1: Yes, sir. Cliff, speak on it.
6: Hey, Dr. Malik, thanks for taking my call. Listen, just want to follow up. Your opinion, you tell me what reparations look like if you're in favor of it, and what would you like to see? And I'll leave it right there.
1: Well, brother, we ain't going to be able to do that tonight because, like okay. I said, once again, we got 4 minutes. But
6: gotcha.
1: One night we had spent some time on that, and, you know, we'll talk about it.
6: That'd
1: thank
6: be
1: you,
6: good.
1: Sir.
6: Thank you, brother.
1: Yes, sir. Andre, speak on it.
7: Hey, good evening to you, brother. Hey, I appreciate you, a talk show host. I'm usually asleep at this time of day. I'm usually up in the morning, but I'm going to go and holler at you real quick about this here. I think we got an obligation to dispel lies and conspiracy theories like Lewis and talk about reparation and these type of things. It is not true what he said. Reparation ain't gave Donald Trump ain't gave black people a darn thing. And he's a agent provocateur, and he always called all the shows with his same lies. And he told a lie about Father Flager. The archdiocese owned that property over there, not Father Flager. It ain't a darn thing the city of Chicago can do about that property but have them pay taxes, because they can hold on to that over there. As far as reparation go, you need to just take out, not you, but the caller need to just take out a loan and pay his bills. Stop waiting on reparations to bail you out of your debt, because now it's not the time for reparations. We trying to preserve our democracy and our right to vote and our right to exist. Reparations take a back seat. Reparations is due to us, but is this the proper time to go for it? I say H to the no. We don't. There's a time for everything, and this is not the season for reparations. So go and get a loan and pay your bills and stop waiting on reparations. Thank you, brother.
1: Thank you, sir. Appreciate it. All right, Jim, speak on it.
8: Well, there's a lot to say with a little bit of time. As far as reparations, I tell people, you know what? If your uncle robbed a bank and they wanted to arrest you for the crime, is that fair? Yes or no? Of course it's not. Because people who were slaves before, the people did slavery, you know, did those people. They're not responsible for, because they're not there.
1: Like I said, and particularly on this case here, Jim, you need to stay out of this one, man, because, you know, you got Cliff and everybody else that's black, and you talking about reparations. If we didn't see it, we ain't talking about reparations tonight. So talk about something else, and we'll deal with that when
8: okay.
1: we got time to talk about it.
8: Well, sounds good. Actually, you know, you talk about black leadership. They're not doing us any good because they're all Democrats.
1: All right. Well, Tommy, you ain't got but 2 minutes. Let's go with it.
9: I really don't need 2 minutes. I think it's pretty clear where all of this is at and where all of this is coming from, especially from those who've spoke of the things that they have spoken on a black radio platform, including to the point there is no insult insult level. It's just not, Malika, and it's just wrong. It's just absolutely unequivocally wrong. Everybody in the world is talking about Donald Trump every damn day. So, I mean, that just comes along with the position, man. That just comes along with the effing position, man. That's just the bottom line to it. But to sit up here and this stuff with the back and forth and the name calling and all the rest of it and the end result of individuals hearing this being pumped out on a black radio station in situations that we're in. And the only situation that we're in is hey, they gave you a choice. They gave you a choice of what you want to do. And these individuals have chosen to do the stuff that they do and say the things that they say, knowing damn good and well is nonsense. It's absolute nonsense on a black radio station. This is where you disrespect the elders, you disrespect kids, you lie on every day. I mean, man, you can go all right. Whose responsibility is it if your child can't read and they laying up in your house? Who is it? Whose responsibility is it, Malik? And I just want to end with this one because this is the best one of all. You would think at such a time as this, when the evidence is crystal clear, that they're trying to do away with people that have done nothing. Black people have done nothing to shape or direct or minimize or take away in any way, shape, or form. And yet, we're first on the planet. That ought to be enough right there to make you stand up and want to fight, man. But thank you, Malik, and have a good night. And I absolutely love it. Some of the stuff you can understand, man. But when it gets to the point of where it is right now, Malik, there's no understanding of this. There is no effing understanding of this except for individuals are absolute haters. And it's a great thing, man, because we'll never heal from this. Have a good night.
1: Thank you, sir. Appreciate it. Be back in a minute.
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11: I'm Mike Stevens on your home for Black News First, the Black Information Network. Here's your top headlines this hour. Preparations are being made to observe Hurricane Katrina's 21st anniversary, in which many Black people died and were displaced. A new poll shows Democrats are nearly twice as likely as Republicans to say race relations in the country have gotten worse in the last decade. And Target says it has stopped selling a Halloween costume that was called offensive to Black people. Well, a Black Florida woman is being called a hero by police and the woman she helped.
12: Like, let me just mind my business because I'm going to keep going. So I kept going. That's when the voice came to me, like, turn around. I'm like, nah, I'm not going to turn around. It ain't got nothing to do with me.
11: But 33-year-old Simone did turn her car around after she saw a couple arguing on the side of the road one night. And she's now glad she did. This is why she did it and what happened next.
12: I think it was the Lord, to be honest. He was like, turn around, like, she needs you. And within that split second, he had her on the ground, choking her. So as I'm busting at you, I'm like, hey, let her go. Turn her loose. So he let her go. She got up. She ran to me crying, Frenchy, like, he's trying to kill me, gasping for air.
11: Simone called police, and they arrested the suspect who had spent 17 years in prison, was on probation, and had a knife on him. The victim has choke marks around her neck, but she is alive and thankful for Simone, who saw something and said something. A Black South Florida law enforcement officer finds himself on the other side of the law. 27-year-old Deputy Isaiah Williams has been charged with domestic battery, and he appeared before a judge on Tuesday. He's accused of simple battery, domestic battery by strangulation, and tampering with evidence. During his court appearance, a judge said Williams bonded $70,000, and he has to give up his weapon. Well, it's not clear how many black people this directly impacts, but because renters are often black, there may be many, especially in the largely black Houston area. A federal judge has given initial approval to settlements worth nearly $360 million for a lawsuit accusing dozens of various property management companies of jacking up rental prices nationwide. The lawsuit accuses the property management companies of conspiring to fix and inflate rental prices across the country and exchanging competitively sensitive pricing and leasing information, violating federal and state antitrust laws. The settling defendants deny any wrongdoing. And the Free Urban Film Festival is coming back to Miami. Black filmmaker Shanna Johnson spoke to NBC Miami Television.
13: 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And so I'm grateful for the opportunity of the Urban Film Festival for allowing a space for films like ours, films that deserve to be seen by audiences who need them.
11: 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I'm Mike Stevens on your home for Black News First, the Black Information Network.
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18: Joe's Landscaping. This is Joe.
19: I'd like an estimate to install a sprinkler system in the forest.
18: Okay, your property's on forest land?
19: Oh, no. It is the forest.
18: I don't follow.
19: Well, I'm calling around for estimates to install sprinklers throughout our forests.
18: What?
19: Let me explain. We're a grassroots group looking for funding to combat people's recklessness with fire in the forest. We can't get funding if we don't have an estimate, so, you know.
18: Are you serious?
19: Yeah. We're calling it the National Sprinkler System. Isn't that great?
18: You want to know how much a sprinkler system would run you? For the forest?
19: Uh-huh.
18: That doesn't even make sense, sir.
19: Oh, no. Oh, you know what? You're right. Maybe we should just map out Olympic National Forest first.
18: Is this a joke?
19: No. Imagine being able to flip a switch and put a fire out.
18: Flip a switch. You know how much land you're talking about?
19: I know. It seems big, Joe.
18: It seems big.
19: Well, they built that pipeline thing. That's
18: no,
19: pretty big.
18: No. I'm sorry. I can't help.
19: Wait, Joe.
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1: Byron Donalds is a coon. Stephen A. is a coon. Officer Tatum is a coon. Terrence Williams is a coon. Angela Stanton King is a coon. Jason Whitlock is a coon. Clarence Thomas is a coon. Rob Smith is a coon. Ben Carson is a coon. Xavier DeRosa is a coon. Black Card Decline is a coon. It's Key Bear is a coon. Pastor Philip Anthony Mitchell is a coon. Ironheart Ministry is a coon. God's Verdict is a coon. Speak Your Voice First. She's a coon. Everyone who decided to get out of formation or never was in formation to begin with is a coon. Any and everybody that think for themselves is a coon. Anyone with brown, black skin that decided they don't want to be oppressed and a victim is a coon. Anyone who stands in truth and not emotions or the darkly pigmented melanin of their skin to lead them is a coon. Well, I'd rather be a coon, a successful coon at that. I'd rather go to any waters I want to go to in order to drink because I can do it freely because I'm thinking for myself. I'm not bound by a rope and a harness like many of you people out there calling people coons are being led to the same drinking water each and every day. Because you worship your skin color. You enslaved to skin idolatry and an ideology that you only could think one particular way or vote one particular way. Out there revoking people black card. Baby, revoke my black card all day long, honey. I ain't worried about a black card. I'm concerned about that kingdom card. And that's the kingdom of God. You know that kingdom that y'all don't belong to, honey. But cool. Y'all want to be a part of the toxic community and culture. Y'all think that that gives y'all breath of life. Mm-hmm. But if God took the breath out of you tomorrow or today, you would wish that you was over here with all us coons. That part and catch it, honey. Keep calling people coons that serve the Lord Jesus. Y'all going to find yourself laid out, looking up where your help and strength come from. And it won't be us laying y'all out. It will be the finger of God. We know why y'all call us coons. Because y'all get uncomfortable when truth steps in the room. That part. God bless.
2: Church.
3: And your communities look the way they do under those policies. And those policies are not even black policies. For the last 2 years, they have pushed black people problems aside, made everything for immigrants. Who's the coon? For the last 2 years, we allowed these liberals to bastardize black history and our struggle, take our word woke from us, and nobody says anything? Who's the coon? Huh? They come into your church right before election day, you vote for them, and you get nothing. Who's the coon? You can't even go outside because of the crime and violence in your community. Who's the coon? Trying to teach your daughters and your sons to be opposite. You got black elected officials co-signs taking little children to drag shows and you don't stand up against it? Who's the coon? In New York State, they're taking off mother and father off of birth certificates. Who's the coon? And nobody pushes back. Who's the coon? They can give you some music and some fried chicken and some good old slogan, take pictures with you and do nothing for you. Who's the coon? Now, neither party gets automatic loyalty, brothers and sisters, but you can't point at somebody being a coon and you cooning yourself.
4: I keep telling y'all, black liberals are the biggest coons in the black community, no matter how much they try to convince you that they're smarter and they're more pro-black than anybody who is a black conservative. And I'm going to prove it to you. They keep saying that the Republicans are taking away black people's right to vote. But what are the black liberals voting for? Well, if you look at what's going on in these sanctuary cities, a lot of the black population is being diluted. Why is it being diluted? Because there are more immigrants arriving in those cities. So what's happening in that process? Their vote is also being diluted, and the immigrant priorities are beginning to come before the black community's priorities, who have been given the Democratic Party their vote for the past 60 years. But they

0: born in the black community, selling out the black community. Next 20, 30 some years, our priorities ain't even gonna matter at all. But black conservatives, according to y'all, are the biggest coons, even though we happy that people are getting deported so we can strengthen our communities. But y'all still wanna say Trump the evil white man. Hey, I feel you.
1: All right, 4 million illegals were getting Social Security benefits under Joe Biden.
2: Okay, here's some interesting information. DOGE is still at work, and they found out that, okay, with the Social Security Administration, the Biden administration added about over 4 million illegal immigrants to the Social Security rolls. Not only did they add about 4 million, really, and in the last year of the Biden administration, they put over 2 million on there, okay, of that 4 million. So they were ramping up, okay. But when they put these people on, okay, this is going to make you so mad. They gave them, the amount of money that they granted them was the maximum benefit that you could get from Social Security. So imagine if you were, you know, an American who worked your whole life at a high-end job. I'm talking making money, right? Good money. Okay, and you finally retired and you got the absolute maximum. That's what they gave these illegal immigrants. They gave them the maximum. I mean, so tens of billions of dollars, billions with a B, were going out every month to illegal immigrants from the Social Security Administration. Yeah, yeah. And how long were they telling us, oh, Social Security is going broke. It's going broke. There's not going to be enough money. How could there be enough money? They've given it away to all these illegal immigrants. And dead people and vampires. Remember, they had the one person who was on there who was, what, hundreds of years old. Steam is coming out of my ears. Steam.
1: You know, so it's really interesting. Like, you have to pay attention to what actually happened during the Biden administration to understand where the modern Democrat Party is putting all of their attention, and that is to illegals, all right? During the Biden administration, upwards of 10 million illegals flowed across that border, not just from Latin American countries, by the way, but from every freaking country on the planet, all right, made their way to that southern border and came over. And so now we're seeing all of the corruption. Now we're seeing all of these illegals that got money that, you know, people that were heritage Americans had paid into and were entitled to for decades and decades and decades. This is why Dems are losing. They put illegals over Americans, and you should just never vote for these people again.
3: Why are you getting the song? See, the coon piece speaks for itself, and those that have spoken about what Mr. Smith just said, putting these other people before us, I want you to just think about this. You've worked your whole damn life. Starting off, many of our people with minimum wages, 75 cents an hour, 50 cents an hour, we got up to $1.25 an hour, all of that's part of our Social Security. So we get a check, and it's $600 and some dollars a month. The minimum. But we worked all our life. And then here come some damn invaders, and they come here and get the maximum. Thousands of dollars a month. And then you want to have the audacity. You have the audacity, you communist black. Woo. You ought to be shamed. And I hope the ancestors, and I'm going to keep saying it, there's got to be justice from the ancestors to you damn black communists. All of those black folk that can't eat. But they worked 40 and 50 years. And the Social Security they get, they can't even eat. But a nothing-ass killer can come from any of them damn Spanish countries. And you devils, you democratic devils, will give this creature that ain't paid one penny.

0: All right. Let me have Edwater here so we can get this done. Get these callers out of the way. All right, Edwater.
1: Yeah, Dr. Malika, it's an honor to speak with you. Another great show. Well, $170 million in hospice fraud over there in L.A. and San Diego. That's part of that Nick Shirley covering. Over there in Chicago, Brian Metcalf, he was a former CPS superintendent. This is the people in charge with teaching our young people, convicted of wire fraud. And Mayor Johnson is refinancing bonds to fill up a $85 million budget gap. So until we hold these people accountable at the ballot box, it's going to be business as usual, unfortunately. It's just a shame. So I'll speak on that.
0: Appreciate it.
1: Thank you very much.
0: Yes, sir. Good point. All right, Ms. Starr, speak on it.
2: You know, Dr. Malik.
0: Finding yourself. Good to hear from you.
2: Okay, thank you. I got that information.
0: Okay,
2: what I wanted to say about the statement Lewis made about the fresh food market.
0: Mm-hmm.
2: The owner of that fresh food is Dr. Bill Winston, the pastor.
0: Mm-hmm.
2: And that's on 115th and Hoss, I believe.
0: Okay,
2: and another thing I wanted to say about what Lewis mentioned about preparation and Donald Trump signing the checks, I couldn't understand that. I thought the government did that.
0: Yeah, he was making a point. He wasn't talking about the reparations that all of these people been in and out with, like over there in Evanston and these other places. He was making a point as it relates to how some of the things that Negroes have gotten hold to could be classified as a form of reparations, but that's not the reparations we're talking about. So he's
2: right,
0: just cracking
2: okay.
0: on that.
2: Oh, okay. So that's all I wanted to say, Malik, Dr. Malik, and you got a very, very good show, and thanks a lot.
0: Oh, yes, ma'am. Miss, I appreciate it.
2: Okay, you're welcome.
0: Yes, ma'am. All right, Kim, all right. Speak on it.
3: Well, this is me again, and I just want to say this. What Lewis was talking about is very important, you all, and reparations has been given out, but a lot of your leaders and so-called elite have not told you about. So when she said, Mr. Winston owns that. These no good politicians, Democrats, they use pastors and illegals to pass money through. People don't even understand what a pass-through is. And like Lewis said, it is time to start paying attention. When you call these people your leaders, the people that's dishing out this money is saying, okay, the black people call these people their leaders. So if these people are screwing over them, then they know that these are they're not our leaders, you all. Stop saying that. NAACP is not your leader. Urban Lead is not your leader. Jesse was never your leader. Matter of fact, none of these punks in Chicago have been your leader. I mean, it's just common sense. It was an older lady that came on this show, not on your show, but over the airwaves about 2 years ago. And you know what she said? We've been cheating when it comes to voting. She said it over the airways. I got the date written down and everything. When I was transporting the seniors, you know what they say? Oh, we got paid to cheat, as long as they gave us bingo money. So I just say this, Malik. You don't have to worry about it, babe. It's over. It's over worldwide for all the wickedness. All of them it's about to be laughed in their face what they've done. Because they've destroyed families. They've destroyed children. They destroy the whole country because of their greed, because of their lifestyle. Look at them, how they push for people to invest in gambling boat up north. Come on now. Wake up, my people, and understand right now. And I want you to go investigate. They are opening up many, many businesses, getting illegals, legal EIN numbers. And they're partnering up with them. That's why every picture you see with these politicians, who they got in them? Illegals. Who did you hear tonight when the mayor was getting interviewed? You heard the Hispanic woman. What, you heard Matt two times, which I don't care because Matt talked too much anyway. But you heard Matt two times. Other than that, who did you hear through that? Please, you all, if you don't want to wake up, let your children wake up. Get your children to understand what's happening, because it's over for all these wicked elite people and all the people that get paid to come on this airwaves, that get pennies, because they really get pennies to speak propaganda garbage. Your day is over, baby. I feel sorry for you. That you wanna stand and lie just to be part of an elite. Oh, it's going down, baby, because they destroy people. But take a stand. Lewis, whenever Lewis come on, you all, pay attention to what Lewis is saying. He know what he's saying. But remember, they don't want people who know. They want the same broken record that call in every day and say the same garbage. Start meeting these people, and you'll see what they made of. Look at the faces that work on that station. They look empty, they look lost, and they look miserable. And majority of them are cokeheads. Love you. Have a good day.
0: All right, Katie, speak on it.
4: Yes, hi.
0: Hi.
4: I just made an observation. I took my grandson to the zoo today. And I could not believe the number of black men that was with Hispanic women. It just blew my mind. And so I remember years ago, when I went to off to college and came back to Chicago and went to the Ford City Mall. And I said, I can't believe the number of Hispanic people, the Mexicans or whatever, that were at the Ford City Mall. We let so many in. And then the black man had, it's like, you know, first it was the white woman. You know, they, and the number of football players that's with different women, and especially the white and the Hispanic woman, it's unbelievable. Here I am going to my grandson to an outing, and it just blew. I said, "This is you know, if it wasn't." What is going on? I mean, I just can't understand it. Is the white skin, the light skin, and the straight hair, is it that important? I guess it is. To me, we lost. And that's my observation. Thank you.
0: Yes, ma'am. Appreciate you sharing that, Miss Katie. Good. Now, brother, hit those clips, and then we'll come back to these callers. But I need to get these clips in here, so we can round this out.
5: 2026 is going to be the last normal year in human history. Let me explain what I mean by this. If you go back just 50 years ago, a father would be able to tell his son, or a mother would be able to tell her daughter exactly how life was going to unfold, exactly what careers they might go into, exactly what degree they might choose. Life was predictable. This isn't the case anymore. Because of multiple technologies which are increasing at an exponential rate, synthetic biology, AI, quantum computing, our world is going through an immense period of change. And this is about to accelerate. So the jobs that once mattered are about to be wiped out. 2 years ago, AI made copywriters irrelevant. This year, it's software engineers. I studied computer engineering. I can tell you everything that I learned in my degree is now useless. Software engineers no longer need to code. AI does that better. What they need to do is to step up to the level of strategy. And so the job market is changing fast, but most people are unprepared. This is what you need to know. Firstly, a ton of white collar jobs are going to be wiped out. This is just fact. The jobs that are going to stay are going to be jobs that require our hands, our bodies, plumbers, roofers, handymen, electricians. For the first time in history, these people are going to be earning more than doctors, software engineers, and consultants. Things that require the mind, AI is simply going to be able to do it better. And so if you want to adapt, you need to learn how to move up to the level of strategy, of architecture, of design, to be able to connect multiple dots and create something new. And here's the good news. While jobs are going to decrease, entrepreneurship is going to bloom because new AI technologies are allowing idea to reality to happen lightning fast. You can build complex software in a weekend if you understand how to use Claude code. The question is, are you prepared to make that shift, or are you going to be locked in the old ways of thinking? There are two qualities that are going to help you survive in this age of AI. Number one, the ability to shake off the rules. And by rules, I mean the bullshit rules of how careers, jobs, and the world is meant to work. Because those rules are being rewritten fast. And number two is pace of growth. What I mean by pace of growth is how much time are you investing every single day learning?
6: Education in America facing multiple crises. College professors say incoming students are coming to their classes unable to read. This is in college. Quote, it's not even an inability to critically think, a professor at Pepperdine University told Fortune. It's an inability to read sentences. She says she has turned to reading passages aloud together, discussing them line by line, or repeatedly returning to a single poem or text over the course of a semester, in part so students can begin to develop the skills to read critically on their own. Mm-hmm. Harley, I have a kindergartner who can read.
7: Can you believe this? I want this to be false. I want this to be an exaggeration, but it's coming from a Pepperdine University professor, which is a very difficult school to get into, and that's why there's this push to bring SATs back, because some colleges don't require them anymore. So they're I hope the pendulum swings the other direction and they make it a little bit more difficult to get into colleges right now because kids are unprepared.
6: Education in America facing multiple crises. College professors say incoming students are coming to their classes unable to read. This is in college. Quote, it's not even an inability to critically think, a professor at Pepperdine University told Fortune. It's an inability to read sentences. She says she has turned to reading passages aloud together, discussing them line by line, or repeatedly returning to a single poem or text over the course of a semester, in part so students can begin to develop the skills to read critically on their own. Mm-hmm. Harley, I have a kindergartner who can read.
7: Can you believe this? I want this to be false. I want this to be an exaggeration, but it's coming from a Pepperdine University professor, which is a very difficult school to get into, and that's why there's this push to bring SATs back, because some colleges don't require them anymore, so they're I hope the pendulum swings the other direction and they make it a little bit more difficult to get into colleges right now because kids are unprepared.
8: So one of the many issues with education is that we actually don't believe in the bell curve anymore. We started practicing this thing called equity. And to us, equity means that everyone should be succeeding at the same rate. Now, you guys remember the bell curve from statistics, right? There's a certain number of people who are going to get A's, B's. The majority of people are going to get C's. And then there's going to be a certain number of people who get D's and F's. When the equity bubble in education started to grow, it became synonymous with no one gets anything lower than a C. So we were pushed as educators to constantly be evaluating whether or not we were doing something wrong because there were average students in the class and because there were students who were failing. So the average student should be getting C's. But we are not allowed to give out C's. For some reason, C's have become a bad thing because we don't believe that there should be any differentiation between students, between outcomes. And this is my problem with the whole equity thing. I get, I'm black, grew up in poverty, I'm black, I get it. Some students are not receiving the resources and the education that they should be receiving. Some students are not receiving the support. But here's the truth. Because people are people and not everybody can be a genius, I could give 100% support, perfect resources to a student and they could still get a C because that is their best. There is a phrase that I used to use when I was teaching, and it was that everybody's not gonna be a doctor and a lawyer. Some people are going to be Jamba Juice managers. And my job is to make them the best Jamba Juice manager because maybe they'll be a regional manager, right? That's not a knock on Jamba Juice. That's acknowledging the reality that some people are not cut out for traditional education and they just need a 2.0. That is why a 2.0, is that right? Yeah, a 2.0 used to be the standard for graduation. You gotta have a 2.0 because it was average, C's. Am I doing my math right? You guys know I was an English teacher, I'm not. But anyway, the point. You get the point. So we stopped doing that in education. We stopped believing in the bell curve. And now our whole goal has been, we should have the same outcomes as everyone.

0: LSU students are facing potential expulsion for dragging a black baby doll. What's even more outrageous is that the doll was a black girl, yet she saw nothing wrong with that. The incident took place at the LSU Student Union, where two young women wearing purple t-shirts were walking. One of them was dragging a black baby doll along the ground by a string. The video quickly went viral and sparked backlash. Subsequently, the mother of one of the students publicly responded, stating that she had disciplined her daughter. The two young women had been close friends since high school and had enrolled at LSU as part of the class of 2026. The mother acknowledged that this behavior was not the right way to joke, but she did not believe her daughter intended to hurt or offend anyone. Nevertheless, the university did not overlook the incident. LSU has acknowledged the video and stated that it is investigating and handling the matter. If the university ultimately determines that they violated school rules, their academic careers could be jeopardized.
1: See, you know, I looked at this little idiot, this little alpha generation retard. Now you think, here's a little female walking down the campus with a white girl and a little black female dragging a black doll. And then you wonder how they can go out on outings with white groups and end up hanging from a tree. Because those type of stupid kids are raised by you damn gatekeepers. You fake, think you are elitist, privileged, damn idiots produces a little idiot like her. Here's a little girl here. Who was she trying? Who was she trying to impress? Down in Louisiana. How can you be so damn stupid? I wouldn't care if you were 3 years old. You in college. You're a freshman. And you walk in your little ugly because you got a little high yellow in you compared to them other blue blacks. You think you can walk around, chest-in your little behind around, pulling a plastic, darkening you doll. And then your little, think she, uppity mama, which probably might have been white, looking at this little female, looked like she was mixed. See, this is what has happened to our community. You think you are the spokespersons and the gatekeepers, trying to imitate the white boy so much until you throw your children in with his. But his children use your children to amplify how stupid, how big of a slave they still are. That comes out of you fakes. In the old day, a leader had to demonstrate, and their children had to stand on the square. But this day, you make your kid think that they can just do anything and you can apologize and it's all good. No, no, no. Many more of them going to be hung because you damn descendants of slaves have allowed your children to be stupid as hell. Go on, man.
2: They was going to castrate me and then hang me and burn me. I was 19 years old, and there I am bleeding like a pig hanging up in a tree, ready to be slaughtered like a hog.
3: This clip comes from a 2019 documentary called Ashes to Ashes. It followed Winfred Rembert, an artist who survived an attempted lynching in Georgia in 1967. In this clip, Rembert describes the moment his attackers were preparing to castrate and hang him. He was 19, strung up by his feet, bleeding, expecting to die. What saved him wasn't mercy. It was one man in the mob deciding they had better things to do with him. Decades later, he still lives with the weight of that night. He has trouble sleeping. He's haunted by nightmares that put him right back in that tree. Surviving didn't mean escaping it. He's been carrying it every day since.
2: At the time I was 14, I ran away from, not home, but I ran away from the cotton field. I joined the civil rights movement at 14 years old. When you are part of the movement, you make a name for yourself. And all the white people know you. And they are waiting to get their hands on you. I stayed in jail over a year with no charges. So I took a roll of toilet paper, stuck it in the jar, flooded the jail. And when the sheriff came back, he came back and he was going through the nigger thing with me. He kicked me 2 or 3 times. And about the third time he kicked me, I decided I wouldn't let him kick me anymore. Grabbed his legs and I threw him to the ground. And he went for his gun. I took it away from him. And he's begging me not to shoot him. So I said, well, I'm not going to shoot you, but I'm going to lock you up. So I locked him in a cell and I fled. Went to his house of civil rights workers, I thought. The woman answered the door. I told her what had happened. She went in the next room and called the police. Next thing I know, every white man in Cuthbert, Georgia, standing out there in the yard. Threw me in the trunk of the car, about a 30-minute ride, and then they opened up the trunk. I saw these ropes hanging from the trees, nooses. A place designed, looked like to hang people. But they put the rope up around my feet, pulled me up in the tree. Here comes the deputy sheriff that I locked in the cell. And he's got a knife. And he come up and he grabbed my private parts. And he took his knife and he stuck me. They was going to castrate me and then hang me and burn me. I was 19 years old. And there I am bleeding like a pig hanging up in the tree, ready to be slaughtered like a hog. And then another white man grabbed his arm and told him, don't do that. So we got better things we can do with this nigga.
4: Black father of 9 was found hanging in North Carolina. Let's get into it. In Roanoke Rapids, police are investigating the death of 38-year-old Demetrius Eugene Fleming. Now, Demetrius was found hanging from a tree Friday at a home on Roanoke Avenue. Now, the police chief, Lawrence Wiggins, is calling the situation an open investigation. Now, the initial 911 call came in as an attempted suicide from somebody that was close to the scene, but not on the scene. An autopsy is underway. According to his obituary, Demetrius Fleming was a husband, father of 9, and a musician who brought a lot of joy to his community. Now, understand this comes just days after a 32-year-old black man was found hanging from a tree near Nash Square in downtown Raleigh. Raleigh police ruled it a suicide and said that surveillance video they have shows that he acted alone. And then there's the case of 16-year-old Juliana Nzita, a Congolese immigrant found hanging from a tree on church grounds in Charlotte on May 8, 2026. Police ruled it a suicide within 3 days and no autopsy was ever performed, only a physical examination, and her phone was never found, and the police never even interviewed the guy who discovered her body. Her family is still seeking answers. We also can't forget Cedric Tehu. On June 6, 2026, the 36-year-old Congolese immigrant and community activist was found hanging from a tree at Harris Depot Park in Harrisburg, North Carolina. Now, Cedric was a community activist. The Carboros County Sheriff's Office determined that no foul play was involved and said that there was physical evidence that was consistent with suicide. 4 black people have been found hanging within a year. 3 out of 4 of those have been ruled a suicide so far. And the police are telling people not to speculate. But when you have 4 hangings taking place in a state that had hundreds of documented cases of lynchings, you can't help but wonder if something deeper is going on. This is Monique with the Black Belt Daily, signing out. A black father of 9 was...
5: a fruit tree that was made specifically for that child, so that the tree would have... They take our afterbirth and they make all kinds of products from it. In ancient times, up to the time when I was a baby, practice we had was that we, because I was born on the living room floor in the house, our doctor and the midwife. The midwife's job.

0: In ancient times, up to the time when I was a baby, practice we had was that.
1: Now, let me just say this a little bit. There was a whole lot we put in that. Man about to be killed. The retarded kid down there dragging a doll in college. Black man hanging from a tree. Matter of fact, they found about four of them in the last month or so down in the Carolinas. We ain't talking about Mississippi. We just talking about that in itself. And then, like Mark and others were saying tonight, and we sit here, and then you let, I'm going to leave that alone. You take these little damn communists, and you go around and you thinking that everything is cool. You know, you all need to snap out of it. It ain't cool. You dig in a ditch that's going to be so deep you won't be able to crawl out of it. And then this man here, he was telling you something that you might or might not know, but I got to reinforce this. We heard last week about this damn governor in Massachusetts, her and them other females that say you can kill your baby if you're pregnant at 9 months because she have a right to do that, and you don't call it murder. It's a trick. But now this brother here just told you what they used to do with the afterbirth. They used to take the afterbirth and plant it, bury it under a little sapling, a little bush, a tree. So as the tree grew with the afterbirth growing into the root, and we talked about that, the libation. And that's why I told you that if you want to pour libation to your ancestors, you don't want to go to the cemetery, go to a tree. Because when you go to that tree, it's the same as going to a cemetery. And now you can see the connection. The afterbirth grew. The child grew. And the child and the tree became one, and they grew together. You see how our history is too serious for you. You know, that's why it's so intense. You playing. You little 40-some-year-olds. Okay, you're in the positions, but you're a damn idiot. You're so undeserving. You think you know everything, but you know nothing. And you run your behinds around here. At least somebody out there in Gary, at least he had enough sense to do what he had to do to get a call from the White House to get some FEMA. But I bet had that been Chicago, woo-wee. Wouldn't nobody here have enough sense to get it done. But I salute the brother out there in Gary. And I salute the one he called and talked to. But I won't call his name here. Because I don't need y'all thinking what you're thinking because you heard the song already. Dude, I'm looking for peace. And I am not about to try to self-destruct when the ancestors have me on a mission. Hit that peace, man.

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1: It's Wednesday, August 26th. Do you know what time it is? It's Al Sharpton's time. And for the next 3 hours, it's time to put aside all pretenses, deception, denial, or fronting. The time has come to keep it real on Keeping It Real with Reverend Al Sharpton. A very good afternoon to all of you across the country, and good morning to our West Coast listeners. And welcome to all those listening on SiriusXM Channel 126, Urban View, where talk empowers and becomes action. I am Dominique Sharpton. I'm Reverend Sharpton's eldest daughter. I'm sitting in for the Rev. Rev will be joining us momentarily. But I want to say happy Wellness Wednesday to everyone out there. And certainly we have a lot to talk about, a lot to do, a lot to stay involved in, and got to stay in the action. And so you can call in and join in the action today. Keep it real with us. Call in and join the conversation. You can call us at 1-877-532-5797, 1-877-532-5797. Good afternoon to all those watching us and tuning in via live stream at nationalactionnetwork.net. Good afternoon to the illustrious message board. Looking forward to engaging and interacting with you as we are online all across the country, and want to hear from you. Got a lot going on and certainly want to talk about it. Y'all know what time it is. And we're going to talk about a lot today. Certainly one thing on my mind is the Target issue and this Halloween costume that has people asking, how in the world something like this gets approved in 2026? We're going to talk a lot about our children and social media. Because, you know, there's a major development that's involving Meta, and this is the company obviously behind Instagram and Facebook. And the question I want really parents to think about, you know, is are we raising our children against an algorithm designed to keep them hooked, to keep them engaged, to keep them on their tablets and on and using screens? And then we're going to talk about going back to Gary, Indiana. Today, I want to move this conversation forward. We talked yesterday, obviously, about the power outages, but I want to talk about accountability. And of course, we're just 2 days away from August 28th and the Defend the Vote March on Washington. So we've got a lot to get into. As I said, you can join the conversation 1-877-532-5797, 1-877-532-5797. Now, how did they get this through? I need someone to explain that to me today. How does a major American corporation like Target put a Halloween costume on its website that evokes some of the ugliest racist imagery in American history? Put a black child in it to model it. And then apparently nobody, I mean nobody, at any point in that process says, wait a minute, something is wrong here. Something just don't make sense. I don't want to just talk about that costume, because Target has pulled it, right? They've apologized. You know, but I think that that's the easy part. I want to talk about how this happened. How did this happen? Think about how many people something like this presumably has to go through. I mean, somebody designed it. Somebody bought it. Somebody approved it, right? Somebody styled the photo shoot. Somebody dressed that black child, okay? Someone then took a picture. Someone also reviewed those pictures, right? And then someone put it online. And nobody said, not once, hold up, what are we doing? Come on now. I mean, that's what I want to talk about. what actually happened. Target was selling a children's circus clown Halloween costume, y'all, that featured an exaggerated grinning face with oversized teeth. And people immediately began connecting that, obviously, that image, connecting it to the racist minstrel caricatures that have a long and ugly history in this country. And now Target has since removed the costume and they apologized. But again, how do we get to the apology? Because the apology happens after somebody catches you doing something. So I'm interested in what happened before that. What happened before that? And I already know somebody's listening and saying, Dominique, it's Halloween. It's just a clown, right? People are too sensitive. No, no. We have to know our history. And minstrel shows didn't simply make fun of black people. Those images portrayed black people as ignorant, lazy, foolish, grotesque. Come on. Less than human. That imagery matters because cultural influences, y'all, and how people see each other. Think about that. Think about the civil rights movement. The movement wasn't only about fighting laws. It was fighting an entire culture that had been built around the idea that black people were somehow inferior. And that culture helped to justify segregation. It helped to justify voter suppression. It helped to justify discrimination, right? It helped to justify violence. And so when we see imagery like this, reminiscent of that history, we have every right to say, how did this happen? How did this happen? Now let's talk about DEI. And here's where this gets even more interesting to me. Now, y'all know. And tomorrow, I believe we are celebrating, not celebrating, but we are on the 135th week that National Action Network has been demonstrating to keep DEI alive, demonstrating in front of the offices of Bill Ackman, demonstrating that we, the people, okay, believe in diversity, equity, and inclusion, and believe that there's accountability that needs to be had when we are talking about and discussing issues like this that come about. This is not, okay, this is where it gets interesting, because Target, right, is one of those companies that has faced many criticism after they pull back from some of its DEI inclusive initiatives. And we're also living, y'all, through this national backlash, obviously against DEI. We've heard we don't need DEI. DEI is discrimination. We've heard just hire the qualified people, right? But this is what people misunderstand, because diversity isn't supposed to mean put a black person in the picture. Diversity is supposed to mean, you know, is there somebody with a different life experience in the room when this decision is being made? Because apparently they had enough diversity, right, to find a black child to put in the costume. So my question is, did they have enough diversity in the decision-making process? In the decision-making process to question the costume? Now that's different. And that is why representation matters. And it's not just, right, who's in the advertisement, but who's in the room, who's making the decisions, who is empowered to say, no, that's offensive. We shouldn't sell this. So I want to hear from you, and I want to know, do y'all believe that this was simply a bad corporate mistake? Hello? Or, you know, is this exactly the kind of cultural blind spot that can happen when companies decide that diversity and cultural competency just isn't that important? Right. And here's another question. Is the apology enough? Is the apology enough? Because, I mean, I just don't understand. You can make a public apology, but everyone knows how to apologize. Right. Put out that statement. We regret. We apologize. This doesn't represent our values. OK, but what are you actually changing? That's what I want to know. 1-877-532-5797. 1-877-532-5797. And then there's this question, as we were talking about earlier, talking about media and this issue with Meta and the social media and what it's doing to our children, parents, grandparents, aunties, uncles, anybody raising children. We need you in this conversation, because I think that every parent has said some version of, you know, put that phone down. I think I just said it a few minutes ago. Put that phone down. Come and eat. you know, put the phone down, do your homework, put the phone down, go to bed. It's always put the phone down. And then 5 minutes later, they're back on the phone. They're trying to, you know, look at tablets and screen, have screen time. But here's what I want us to consider today. Because what if the problem isn't simply that children don't want to put the phone down, but what if some of this technology, right, has been intentionally designed to make putting the phone down difficult? That's what the conversation is. That changes a lot, right? And in the Meta development, in Meta, the company behind Facebook and Instagram, they've reached a major settlement concerning allegations about social media social media's addiction and how children are involved. And among those changes that were being discussed are stronger restrictions on teen accounts, including a default daily usage limit that parents would have authority to change. Now, Meta has not admitted wrongdoing. That's important to note. But this settlement raises a much larger question, I feel. What responsibility does technology companies, right, have for the products that they're putting in front of our children? We can't put everything on the parents, right? We can't put everything on, you know, those that are leading in this effort, you know, the caretakers. And I hear this all the time, you know, parents need to parent. And absolutely, that's exactly right. Parents need to parent and parents have responsibility. But corporations have responsibility too. And that's what we need to understand. You know, our children's attention is valuable. The longer that somebody stays on a platform, right, the more content they're consuming and the more they engage, the more information the platform learns about them, the more valuable that engagement becomes. So now think about the average mother or father. You're telling their teenager, put the Instagram down, but you're potentially compelling and competing against technology. We got to talk about that. 1-877-532-5797. We'll be back, y'all, with more Keeping It Real with Sharpton. We'll be right back.
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2: It's Sybil Wilkes with what we need to know. The world is mourning country music icon Dolly Parton, who passed away Tuesday at the age of 80 in Nashville. Her family confirmed that she died peacefully after a short battle against cancer. Rising from humble beginnings in rural Tennessee, Parton became a global legend, winning 11 Grammy Awards and selling over 100 million records across her six-decade career. President Trump ordered flags flown at half-staff in her honor, praising her enduring legacy on his social media. In Mississippi, private text messages containing repeated racial slurs are bringing intense scrutiny to a local police chief. An investigation published by Mississippi Today reveals Senatobia Police Chief Harold Vanderford used the N-word over a dozen times across 10 text threads. The record surfaced following the June police shooting of one-year-old Cohen Wiley at a Walmart, showing slurs were sent before and during Vanderford's tenure. In media news, an independent arbitrator ordered the Washington Post to reinstate columnist Karen Atiyia. A judge ruled Atiyia was wrongfully terminated over social media posts following last year's assassination of conservative activist Charlie Kirk, finding the outlet failed to prove gross misconduct. Atiyia stated the ruling confirmed she was simply carrying out her duties as an opinion journalist. And finally, newly released police reports detail the Ohio arrest of San Francisco 49ers owner Jed York. Investigators say York used a fake name while attempting to arrange an encounter with an undercover agent posing as a prostitute. York pleaded no contest to the charge that was changed to disorderly conduct and possession of criminal tools, such as his phone, and now faces potential discipline under the NFL's personal conduct policy. To subscribe to my free daily newsletter, please visit SybilWilkes.com. For all the news 24/7, go to News1.com. I'm Sybil Wilkes. Be informed. Be empowered.
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Keeping It Real. I'm Dominique Sharpton, Reverend Sharpton's eldest daughter, sitting in for the Rev. Rev is going to be joining us momentarily, but we are taking your calls. You can join in on the conversation today by calling us at 1-877-532-5797, 1-877-532-5797. You can also join us and write your comment on the message board as folks are watching us via live stream at nationalactionnetwork.net. Before the break, we were talking about the Target and Halloween costume that they posted online. They have since retracted and apologized for. We also started getting into this massive development involving Meta, the Instagram and Facebook, and the new restrictions that are aimed at protecting young people. And I gave you the basics, right? But I want to come back and really go deeper, because I feel and think that this story is really about whether your teenager, whether your young person spends 2 or 3 hours on Instagram a day, probably more in some cases, in a lot of cases, depending on, where you are in the world, where you are in the country. But I think we're missing probably the bigger story if that's all we talk about. And the bigger question is, and as Rev comes in, I know he's going to basically shift the tide, because, he's like, I got what I want to talk about, what I want to do. But what exactly are these platforms designed to make us do? Because I think about how dramatically our relationship with technology

0: technology has changed. And when I was growing up, if you wanted to talk to your friends, you know, you made a call. You picked up the phone and you called somebody. You watched TV and the TV show ended. You listened to the radio. Then the song ended, right? You read a magazine. Eventually, you got to the last page, you know, and there was this natural stopping point. And then you went on and did something else, right? And that's how life kind of evolved. Like, I went on to this and then I did something else. But social media doesn't really have a stopping point because you can check in or tune in or, you know, whenever you want. You can scroll forever, right? There's always another video. There's always another picture, another notification, another comment, right? Another suggested post. And another person to follow, right? And that's not accidental. So when I think and when we're talking about children and social media, I think we need to stop framing this as simply, you know, kids are on their phone too much, because that makes it sound like we're talking about a really bad habit, right? But I think we're talking about an entire business, a business model, right, that was built around attention. How much attention can we get from you? How much of your attention can we have? Because that drives revenue. That makes, you know, the dollar amount more valuable in this situation because your attention is constantly on it, right? And so that changes the conversation. And I think in this case, you know, the product isn't Instagram, right? The product is attention. Instagram is free. Facebook is free. But most social media platforms are free. And so how are these companies worth hundreds of billions of dollars when the platforms are free, right? Because our attention has value. And I think that the longer you're there, the more you engaged, the more opportunities there are to show you content and to show you advertising, you know, and the more you interact, the more the platforms learn about what interests you, right? What makes you stop? What makes you click? What makes you comment? What makes you come back, you know? And here's what I really want parents to listen to, because if that's powerful enough to work on grown adults, what do you think is doing to the kids? What do you think is doing to the children? We have grown people, right, who wake up in the morning or wake up in the middle of the night and reach for that phone, right, before they even get out of bed, before they say their prayers. They're reaching for that phone to see what's going on in the world. Grown people, I'm talking about sitting at dinner looking at the phone, right? Grown people walking down the street can't get their heads out their phone. And, you know, we got grown people who say, I'm just going to check Instagram for 5 minutes, or 45 minutes later, they're still scrolling. So if we have this difficulty managing this technology sometimes with grown folks, why are we expecting a 13-year-old to have better discipline than us? That's just not realistic, right? And so I think that's where the responsibility conversation changes. Now, and we look at what the settlement actually does. Because if you look beyond the headlines, these changes are very interesting. Very interesting. We're talking about a default 2-hour limit. 2-hour limit for teenagers. We're talking about blocking access between midnight and 6 o'clock in the morning unless a parent gives permission. And we're talking about disabling push notifications during school hours. So during school hours, which is presumably between 8 a.m. and 3 p.m., you can't get notifications. You can't, you know, get these push alerts. And so think about that one. Now, why do you need to disable notifications during school hours? Because a notification is designed to get your attention. Ping. So imagine being 14 years old, looking, you know, sitting in algebra class and your phone is vibrating. You can't focus, you know, you can't focus. You're going to be distracted by the phone. And so I agree with even some of, you know, the parameters and things that are working through legislation locally. I know Governor Hochul in New York is, you know, even passed, I think, no phones in school rule, no phones in school law. And this is happening, obviously, across the country. People are, you know, administrators are really cracking down on it. And I think that's a good thing. Now, students do, you know, sometimes need their phones to study, to do their work. But, you know, ultimately, we should have and be equipped with the technology inside the classroom in order for students to be able to do their work virtually, right? And have virtual incorporations into the curriculum so that students, even students who learn differently from others, can get that advantage of learning in the classroom with the technology that we have today. So, that is just what is mind-boggling to me. I don't know about y'all, but I feel like in this conversation, right, as we're talking about not only the demonstration, but the activity around the legislation and things that are happening, right, across the country and the world, I think that we need to keep it real with each other, keep it real with ourselves, and keep it real with what's actually going on here. You know, and I think that that is what is going to set us forward. So going to the march on August 28th, and why is voting and all of this stuff mattering? And in this time, why do we need to step up and stand up? You know, with all that's going on, I think that it's a direct, engaged component that we have to continue to connect our dots. We have to continue to connect historic references with what's happening to us in the present and what is obviously going to impact us in the future. 1-877-532-5797. 1-877-532-5797. Let's go to Ira. Ira's listening to us, holding on. Oh, I'm sorry, Ira. We're going to take this break. I'm going to hear this music. So I'm coming back to you, Ira. We're going to take a quick break. Dominique Sharpton, I'm sitting in for Rev. Rev will be joining us momentarily, but you can join in on the conversation and keep it real with us. 1-877-532-5797. 1-877-532-5797. We'll be back with more of Keeping It Real with Sharpton. We'll be right back.
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0: McDonald's.
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2: 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This Warrior Witness Wednesday, let me thank Dominique Sharpton for starting off the show. I was, frankly, at the bank getting these buses paid for from all over the country, coming to the Big March on Washington next day, day after tomorrow. No, last night I have to say this, and I'm going back. I know that we have some callers. I know we had some that wanted to weigh in on this insult that Target had to pull down, having us as minstrels in a Halloween costume. That's one of the reasons the march is important. Because DEI, which is one of the things we're marching about, we want a voting rights bill out of Congress. We want DEI legislated, and we want to deal with the Affordable Care Act. And then we're going south. I'm going to do a whole tour of the South to try and bring the message of the march to people. Why they have to come out and vote in this midterm elections, because you're not voting for a person, you're voting for policy and legislation, voting for a voting rights bill to be rewritten so it's ironclad where the Supreme Court can't mess with it. Only way you're going to pass it is you got to vote for the people that will support it. Only way you're going to get the people to support it is you're going to have to show them you have that kind of strength. That's why numbers are important on Friday. Because when they look out and see all of that, they're going to say, oh, wait a minute. These people are serious. And they're going back and do five states in the South. And I'm going myself to those five. And I'm bringing other civil rights leaders with me of national organizations. And working with the local activists. We're not trying to supplant anybody. So for anybody's ego get bruised, we're coming in to support. Undergird, not take over. This is too big for any of us to start tripping now. So I just wanted you to know why I was late for two of the opening segments. Let me also say that Politics Nation with Al Sharpton is going to be special this weekend. One, we'll certainly be having some of the guests that was at the march Saturday and Sunday, 5 p.m. Eastern, and laying out the outcome of the march. But it is also the 15th anniversary of the show, Politics Nation with Al Sharpton. 15 years on Saturday. I did the first show on MSNBC of Politics Nation. And all the critics, the media critics, and, you know, some of the haters in our community, oh, that ain't gonna last 3 months. 15 years, longer than any black national cable host, and I'm celebrating it with you, because if you had not been watching every week and getting other people to watch, I don't care how good I think I am talking, the ratings is what kept us 15 years. So we're going to show some of the, of course we're going to deal with some of the leaders that was at the march, but we're also going to show some of the best that have down through the years. We've had everybody on Politics Nation from President Obama while he was president. In fact, his last interview on cable TV as president, he did on my show. We play a little of that. Little of Biden did it twice as president, Kamala Harris as vice president. But we've had every major political figure. Jesse Jackson did his last cable interview on this show. We had Aretha Franklin on in studio, Harry Belafonte in studio, all the way to Spike Lee. So you need to know that history. You'll see some of it on anniversary shows over the weekend. The march. I can't tell you. I'm telling you, it warmed my heart. I went, been meeting all day with people. It warmed my heart. I was headed home, and they text me, Rodney Ellis, Commissioner Rodney Ellis from Houston, and Reverend James Dixon, and they said, pick up the phone if you can, and I did. And they had a couple of hundred people there at a pre-rally. They have filled 10 buses from Houston, Texas, calling it the Freedom Riders. 10 buses. And I just left the bank paying for all of them. And it's going to be a historic day. Now, if 10 busloads can come from Texas, you don't have any excuse from wherever you are, because you're not as far as Texas. Get the information on where to be by calling 1-877-626-4651, 1-877-626-4651, or go to nationalactionnetwork.net. All right, let's go to the phones. I know, you know, one of the reasons that you need to enforce the diversity, equity, inclusion is if you're sitting up in a marketing meeting and it goes to the board, then I see Lead Slow Trail, said they haven't heard back from the organizers in New Jersey, Mercer County. Call right now to that number. Tell them that I can't do it on the air, but we have buses all over Jersey. I don't know why you haven't heard from anybody. Call them right back. Because I want you there. That's right. Sylvia Hadassah Norman, 10 buses coming from Texas. I just announced that. You're right, Sylvia. Let me say, as I was making my point, that the reason you need diversity, equity, and inclusion, and it's good for the companies, as well as the colleges and universities, is that to have this kind of offensive Halloween costume shown at Target means that there's nobody in the room at Target saying, you can't put that out. Have you lost your mind? That's totally racist. But if you got people that think everything is the same and don't even think about racial insults in the boardroom, in the marketing department, they'll put it out and end up getting humiliated and embarrassed. And Viola Davis and others come out and say this is insulting, they got to pull it back and eat some crow. They're already in a fight with the American Federation of Teachers, who's fighting Target, and some of the deportation activists because of the situation around Target's being one of the main stores in Minneapolis, where Daniel Preddy and Good, Renee Good, were killed by the DH Homeland Security agents and ICE. So make it make sense. We've got to fight that back, and we will. And of course, I think Dominique has started talking about the whole meta settlement around screen time for your kids. A lot of us underestimate how important it is for us to monitor how much time our children, grandchildren are spending on social media. So now they've come with this agreement trying to limit the time, limit the access. But you're growing up at a time, they're growing up at a time that is much different from us, because they are right in that zone of social media, and whatever it says, it sets their style, it sets their moral compass. It makes them do things, suggest things, because you're dealing with formative ages. And this is a real, real problem. I was talking to a friend of mine this morning about how you've got to deal with formative age. When somebody's from 3 to, they say, about 9 or 10 is when they form their concept, their view of what life is about. And the reason I know that is that I started preaching in public when I was 4 years old. So I grew up a boy preacher. I joined the movement when I was 12. I'd already been preaching 8 years in churches all over New York. The church that allowed me to preach at 4 and I became junior pastor of was the largest Pentecostal church in New York City, Bishop F.D. Washington's church. Thousands of members. And I think that it is clear that that framed my thinking. So I never, even when my father left and ended up back in the hood, I never was a street person, because I was a boy preacher. The street guys didn't want to play with me. And they would look out for me. Don't mess with preacher. He's a preacher. I'm 10, 11 years old. But it framed my thinking so that because I saw myself in the formative years as a preacher, I was attracted to Reverend Congressman Adam Clayton Powell, Reverend Dr. Martin Luther King, later Reverend William Jones when I was 12, who brought me to Reverend Jesse Jackson. But it started because of how I saw myself in my formative year. If I saw myself as Superman jumping off a building, or worse, or just as bad, super fly, that the key to success was being fly and selling drugs, I would have been inclined that way as I got 12, 13, 14. I was inclined to find the kind of ministry I wanted, because that's what I did. And thank God for a strong mother that didn't discourage me. That didn't say, boy, you ain't old enough to preach. You're only 4 years old. She said, take him to the bishop. The bishop say he can preach. Bishop said, maybe he's calling, put me up. If I had not had that environment that crushed my adolescent self-concept, that crushed my adolescent dreams, I might end up being something else, doing something else. Why am I saying all that? If you've let your children and grandchildren live on these screens, live on these social media outlets that tell them that they are something they are not, or that limits their potential, that is ingrained in them psychologically from their formative years. You will never become what you don't see yourself becoming or think yourself to be. So this is a very serious issue. All right, let's take a break. I'm going to open up the phones. 1-877-532-5797. Shopton, keeping it real. Be right back.
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3: It's Sybil Wilkes with what we need to know. In election runoff news, South Carolina Senator Darlene Graham won the GOP nomination for the U.S. Senate. Her win came after an endorsement from President Trump backing her for a full term in the seat formerly held by her late brother, Senator Lindsey Graham. She beat Congressman Ralph Norman in the nomination in Tuesday's special election runoff. She now faces Democratic nominee Dr. Annie Andrews, a pediatrician, in November. Democrat Everton Blair secured victory in the Georgia 13th Congressional District special election runoff. The former school board chair defeated Marcy Scott to serve out the remainder of the late Congressman David Scott's term, Marcy Scott's late father. Blair's victory fills a vacant seat southeast and east of Atlanta to further narrow the thin Republican U.S. House majority. In Wisconsin, a prosecutor is declining to file election bribery charges against Elon Musk following his million-dollar check giveaways during last year's state Supreme Court election. Democratic La Crosse County District Attorney Tim Grunke determined no laws were broken because no individuals were paid directly in exchange for casting a vote. Musk announced the giveaways in March 2025, offering $2 million checks to attendees who signed a petition opposing activist judges. Health officials in Pennsylvania are reporting two measles-related deaths in Lancaster County. The State Department of Health confirmed both deceased individuals were unvaccinated, marking the state's first fatalities from measles in 35 years. Pennsylvania's health secretary emphasized that while measles were largely eradicated, the virus remains potentially severe, urging the public to stay updated on the safe MMR vaccine. To subscribe to my free daily newsletter, please visit SybilWilks.com. For all the news 24/7, go to NewsOne.com. I'm Sybil Wilks. 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
2: J.C. Walker, founder of the Crew of Pyros Foundation or Crew of Pyros Carnival Club. The connection is that we see what people need and, you know, coming from a place of, I would say, humble means, you know, being raised. My mother was an educator. You know, I was raised around educators and it was about education, you know, giving back, you know, that Southern hospitality. So seeing people in need. Just simply seeing them in a need. Sometimes people just need a hug or someone to speak with, you know, talk to or whatever. But being able to give back, man, that's the major thing. You know, from our community service, helping other organizations here, partnering with them, like some, giving back our prom dress, give back, you know, tuxedos for young men.
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8: There's no side that can justify to me killing innocent people.
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6: Keeping it real with the world's civil rights leader, the Reverend Al Sharpton.
8: 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This is Witness Wednesday. Witness Wednesday. Whatever's on your mind, whatever's in your heart. 1-877-532-5797. 1-877-532-5797. And it is on our message board. I see James Mitchell saying Everton Blair has won a special election in Georgia and is set to become the South's first openly gay congressman. Okay. I didn't see that report. All right. And Joanne Kemp is saying, I haven't heard anything from RFK about the measles deaths. I guess he's busy cutting body parts off roadkill. Body parts off of roadkill. Yeah, he hasn't said nothing about that, and he's the one that has been touting all kinds of things that people in the medical field is totally saying it is dangerous and should not be abided by. Kevin Powell on the message board say Donald Trump is constantly trying to make the American people that are being ripped off by Canada and other countries just to throw us off the real ones who are ripping us off. And that is him, his family, his wealthy friends, and Republican Party who are the ones who are ripping off our country to enrich themselves. I hope that come this November, we as citizens of this country can finally put a stop to this madness and corruption. You're right, Kevin. That's why we're trying to energize people, kick off their march, and hit the road. We got to get people to understand. We have to get people to understand what's at stake here. They're at stake. They're at stake. Andre Walters saying the Lions are busy trying to call in. We'll keep trying because we want to hear from everybody. And if you're calling the line for the buses to Washington, keep trying. I got a whole floor of people up there at the new building answering phones. We'll get you there. Just keep trying. Let's go on to phones. Let's go to Ira in Washington, D.C. Ira, you're keeping it real with Al Sharpton.
0: Yeah, good evening, Al Sharpton. Thanks for taking my call. I just had to change my thought for a minute. What it is, I explain to people that you don't discriminate against anybody. You acknowledge Dolly Parton. She's a non-black American. And you acknowledge anybody. So a lot of people just discriminate, like the president didn't acknowledge the young lady that was in the 111 years old that passed, and she was a milestone. And that was just one of the things that I tried to tell people, that you're really fair about things, and you're one of the few. And my last thing is about this. I read an article about this lady, Betty White, the actor lady Betty White. She was in the military. They made two World War II U.S. Mint coins, iconic silver dollars for her, right? And I look back and said that Harriet Tubman tried to get something out in 2020, but they denied that and said, and this was the president, he said that he would put her on the back of another denomination or a $2 bill. And that's a joke, because he wanted to be on a $200 bill. He wanted to get published in 2024, 2025. So that doesn't make sense.
8: Mm-hmm.
0: I didn't like this. That's just something for people to look at to see how they try to do this. It takes 10 years to make a bill, and it's going to take you a minute to make one for a put this face on a $200 bill. That's just my thought for today, and I'll call you back tomorrow with something else.
8: All right, thank you, Ira, for your call. And Donald Trump is trying to make his name and face be all over places, so long after he's president, he feels he has stamped himself in American history. And he's a narcissist. Everything is about him. People are hardly able to pay for their gas to go to work, less known other things. And he's fashioning a ballroom and a heliport for the helipad to land his helicopter right in the grounds of the White House. Totally insensitive to the average life and struggles of an American. Jomo in Buffalo. Jomo, you're keeping it real with Al Sharpton.
10: Yes, greetings. I want to first on this Warrior Witness Wednesday, thank you, one, for paying for buses from West New York and all over to travel to the march. Two, I would like to congratulate you on your 15-year anniversary. A couple of things I just want to just mention on note taking. I think that we're in like a cultural, spiritual, and economic war, especially as black people. This spiritual war, Dominique was talking before you came on, and it's not like the telephone and the social media is an influencer. This thing has become a false god, like Baal. It's like everyone is bowing down to it. Everywhere we go, people are bowing down to their phones. All right. The second thing is that if we're talking about what has happened with the status of this country, especially when we were at National Action Network convention, and you had a very interesting panel talking about the international visibility of America during this age. If there's taxes, tariffs on Canada, as you know, Buffalo, Niagara Falls, we're in the same place, right at the Canadian border.
8: Right.
10: Canada now has talked about putting tariffs on electricity. So all the way down there in New York City, don't everybody know that that's where the electricity, that's power New York comes from, that's power New England? So who's going to pay when Canada begin to clap back? We're talking about Gary and we're talking about Memphis and their electricity. What is going to happen when the prices go up and the people's wages go down? Just a couple of, you know, a couple of things to think about. And as we go into the march on Washington, I would ask everybody to listen to the first part of the speech that we call I Have a Dream. Dr. King is talking about a check that was issued to black America, and the check has come back marked insufficient funds. I think that we need to revisit that speech and know what was at stake 163 years ago.
8: Bless you. You hit some very critical concrete points. I love when people have content. And Jomo did that. Thank you for your call. And y'all travel safe from Buffalo and back. But I know that they're bringing buses. We took care of that. And we're taking care of them in many other cities. I want the people not to have... if people are willing to sacrifice the ride for hours, I wanted to be able to cover the costs. So I got some of the businessmen and some of the budget to cover about 90% of the buses coming. Some of the chapters have covered themselves, the other 10%. But I wanted people to not have to worry about it. I'm not selling seats. I'm trying to raise the issue of our liberation. Let's go to Mark in Baltimore, Maryland. Mark.
11: Hey, excuse me. How you doing, Reverend? Now, a long time.
8: I'm all right. How you doing?
11: I'm good, man. I can't wait to Friday, man, to be there. I was there in 2020 when we went.
8: Oh, yeah.
11: We won the presidency. We won the presidency in 2020. You know, and I believe we're gonna win the Senate and the House. We have to.
8: Yes.
11: Rev, you know, I was worried. Our fearless leader here in Baltimore, Senator Larry Young, him and his team. We got multiple buses leaving from Baltimore. I'm gonna be on one of them, and I'm so honored, Rev Al. Me and you the same age, but I co-host with Larry Young on Monday mornings on WOLB.
8: Okay.
11: And I hope I can see you. I hope I get to see you because I love you, brother.
8: I love you. Make sure you come in the back and see me, and or come with me because we're gonna march after the rally to the King Memorials. Just catch me on the march. I'm all over the place. I love this, and let me know it's you, Mark. I miss your voice.
11: Yes, sir. And Rev, I'm so glad you got this urgency, man, because We've never been this place in the history of America. Like you said, we got two measles deaths because we got a guy in there, and I've been in recovery 40 years. Looked like he needed to be in there with me. Him and Hank say they don't need one to have a clue what they're doing, but people are dying.
8: Right.
11: It's purging our military people and stuff like that. We got to win the House and the Senate. And, Rev, we can't be selfish, man. We can't be narrow-minded. You know, it's like you said, we got to get the subsidies, we got to get the voting rights all on the same page. I don't care who win, you know, the election, all got to be the same message. I don't care if the gay, straight, whatever, it's got to be the same Democratic message.
8: Right.
11: You know, for us to win.
8: That's the only way we're going to dig ourselves out of this. I look forward to seeing you, Mark, day after tomorrow at the big march in D.C. Let's take a break. We'll be right back. Keeping it real. Shopton. Be right back.

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1: It's Sybil Wilkes with what we need to know. Following the death of country music legend Dolly Parton, her family is asking fans to honor her legacy by supporting her signature charity, the Imagination Library. Parton established a program in 1995 to honor her father, who never learned to read or write. In trade news, President Trump is suggesting renaming Lake Ontario to Lake America as economic tensions with Canada escalate. Writing on his social media, he stated his administration is giving serious consideration to the proposal, claiming the U.S. does not expect to conduct much future business with Ontario. The statement follows Canada's removing negotiators from trade talks and comes after the president signed an executive order last year renaming the Gulf of Mexico. Retail giant Target removed a children's Halloween costume from its online marketplace and store shelves following widespread criticism that the outfit mimicked 19th century minstrel show imagery, stating it was offensive and harmful to black communities. While Target did not officially name the item in its public statement, reports identified the product as the Kids Glows Under Blacklight Circus Clown Costume. Target stated removing the item is a crucial first step as internal teams review product approval procedures. Finally, a sobering new report published in the British Medical Journal highlights the long-term health risk facing professional football players. Researchers discovered that at least 25% of former NFL players who died between 2016 and 2021 suffered from CTE. The study's lead author emphasized that figure represents a conservative baseline for the degenerative brain disease, which can only be formally diagnosed after death. To subscribe to my free daily newsletter, please visit SybilWilkes.com. For all the news 24/7, go to News1.com. I'm Sybil Wilkes. Be informed. 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

0: Keeping it real, keeping it real. I'm your host, Reverend Al Sharpton, and we're back. It is Witness, Witness, Witness Wednesday. I need a witness about justice. I need a witness about fairness. And we're going to have thousands of witnesses on the mall in Washington at Lincoln Memorial on the day after tomorrow. I'm so excited about all the people calling in. I told you, 10 buses from Houston, Texas alone. And they've got to ride just about a day to get there and then the day to get back. That's how determined some people are that we've got to protect our vote. We've got to answer the Supreme Court and put pressure on this Congress and then go back. I'm starting in the South with 5 states, but we're going back from the march and work with our partners to get the vote out. I'm going to tour all over, bring the radio show and the TV show with me. Talking about that, we have one of the outstanding leaders of this country and one of the partners in the march. He is the 37th international president of Phi Beta Sigma Fraternity, elected during the fraternity's 2025 conclave in Tampa, Florida, Dr. David A. Turner. How you doing, Dr. Turner? I don't hear Dr. Turner.
1: Reverend Al, can you hear me?
0: I hear you now, yes. How you doing?
1: I'm doing great. Thank you for having me on.
0: Thank you for being on. Tell me why it's so important to the members of Phi Beta Sigma fraternity that we have this march and that you, one of our co-chairs, and many of our sororities and fraternities are involved.
1: Yeah, so I think one of the things that I would start with is that this is part of our fraternity's legacy. A. Philip Randolph, the chief organizer of the March on Washington for Jobs and Freedom, was a man of Sigma. And so, you know, our communities today are facing, of course, some of the most aggressive attacks on voting rights. And, you know, for Phi Beta Sigma, we have never and will never sit on the sidelines while the foundation of democracy is chipped away. We won't dishonor our founders. We won't dishonor our brothers like yourself, like John Liu,

0: like a Philip Randolph sitting on the sidelines. And so Simeon will be well represented on Friday at the march.
1: Now, the conditions in our community warrants our attention. And one of the things I think, if it's the if Sigma, which I'm a member, or if it's other fraternities or sororities or the Divine Nine, it gives a sense of self-worth and a sense of self-appreciation for us to have these fraternities and sororities. Talk about that, Mr. President, that these fraternities, sororities, organizations were formed to give us certain standards to reach when we were people sitting in the back of the bus with no pride. It instilled that in us. And I think a lot of people don't understand the necessity and the mission of organizations like the Sigmas.
0: Yeah, and I can speak on behalf of all nine of the presidents who I meet with and coordinate with on a regular basis. We have chapters in every community across this nation, and we know that it is our responsibility, our legacy, to uplift the communities in which we come from and the communities in which we live. And so on that front, on supporting our communities, on advocating for those in our communities, or fighting for justice for those in our communities, we are, regardless what letters we wear, what colors we wear, we are 100% on one accord in that fight together. So whether that is voter engagement, get out the vote efforts, registration, again, we are aligned. We are working together, and our mission collectively are giving back to those communities, again, where our members live, reside, and taking the blessings that we have received as educated men and women and investing right back into our communities. And all nine organizations do just that.
1: Now, as one in your professional life, what is the most troubling thing that you're seeing in our community that you have to deal with, Doctor, and that we need to be conscious of and force whatever government can do, but what we can also do in our own communities for one another?
0: Yeah, one thing I'm seeing, so my professionally, I am CFO for a real estate development and a property management firm. And so as we talk about housing access, housing affordability, that is certainly an area where Phi Beta Sigma has taken a step as an organization. As you know, we are transforming what was our corporate headquarters and commercial space into a mixed-use development in the northwest corner of D.C. with 36 affordable housing units being built right now. And so, again, we don't just service our members. We recognize collectively that our economic power, our strength gives us some advantages to help and invest and to pour back into the communities in which we live and reside.
1: All right. I thank you for being with us. Look forward to you and the brothers and all of Divine Nine, everybody, to be with us on the mall day after tomorrow. Dr. David A. Turner, thank you, the 37th International President of Phi Beta Sigma Fraternity. And you know, every day I've had members of Congress, presidents of unions. Yesterday I had the governor of Virginia on. If all of these people are willing to stand up, what is your excuse? We, many of us, are in the business of just complaining and naysaying. Hey, ain't nobody going to do nothing. Ain't nothing going to change. And that's why I didn't want to just wait until we got to Washington and the speaker speak. I had some on every day this week so you could see, wait a minute, people are really serious. We need to do this. So get in your car, get on the train. If the buses are already full where you at, but show up. Your presence makes the statement we need for the Congress to see, and it gives us the energy to do these tours and pull people out all over the country in their home base. Now, you know, people always say to me, Reverend Al, so-and-so said so-and-so, and somebody said, don't worry about the naysayers. You think you got two or three naysayers now? Imagine what April Randolph, who's called a march on Washington 63, and what Dr. King and them had to go through then. I mean, come on. You dealing with folks that have been tamed in segregation. I'm talking about black folks that have been tamed. That was the proper way to act. Don't bother that. ISIS is coal in my house, it is there. All kind of stuff. So don't worry about the naysayers now. They ain't always be naysayers. You ain't got naysayers, you ain't doing nothing. Let's take a break. Be right back. Keeping it real. Keeping it real. Keeping it real. Shopping. Be right back. Keeping it real.
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0: back. 1-877-532-5797. 1-877-532-5797. And you know what was interesting to me is God stopped me 2 days ago. I was coming back from Washington, and he said, "Ramel, how you do?" I spoke. He said, "You know, I respect some of what you did, but I disagree in tactics. I'm, you know, not about marching and all of that. I'm about us, you know, just taking over our own communities." I said, "Well, don't you know to take over our communities that you're going to have people in office that will deal with the zoning laws and deal with the business license, if you're talking about businesses, deal with the real estate tax, all of that is legislated." He said, no, I'm not a starry-eyed guy. You're right. Voting matters. I just don't know, you know, I'd just rather stay in the community. I said, "Well, let me ask you something." I said, "You live where?" He said, "I live in D.C. We on the Acceler train headed to New York." He said, "I'm doing business up in New York." I said, "Okay." I said, "I understand." I said, "But just let me ask you something. If you're about the community and you have your way of doing it, right, which I respect, everybody ain't got to do my way, you have your way. Tell me what you're doing Friday that's more important than standing with thousands of others to send a message to the very politicians that you know you're going to need to do what you want in the community. Just curious, what you got more important Friday?" And he looked at me and said, "You got me." I said, "I'm not trying to get you. I mean, if you telling me that you meeting with a corporation that's going to redevelop Anacostia, go to the meeting. But if you may not agree with the whole tactics, but there's nothing else more important that is happening that day, then why are you looking for a reason not to go? If I was in town and somebody was calling for something that I believed in the end goal, whether I agree with the tactic or not, I would support it even if I don't agree with the end goal. Why? Because I'm trying to get to the end goal." Let's go to Still Bill in Cincinnati, Ohio, the buzz. Still Bill, you're keeping it real with Al Sharpton.
1: "This is the day the Lord has made, and I will rejoice and be glad in it. Good afternoon, Reverend."
0: "Good afternoon."
1: "Are you taking it easy?"
0: I don't know how to do that, but I'm doing well. I'm fine.
1: "Okay, well, you sound okay, but I'm just concerned, that's all. Your surgery and everything went well. God
0: yes.
1: answers my prayers, as he always does.
0: Thank
1: and
0: God.
1: I wish that he answered a prayer that, you know, getting Donald Trump out of office in some kind of safe way. And because I'm keeping my mind off of Donald Trump. For the sake of this conversation, I want to congratulate you on your 15 years of Politics Nation."
0: "Thank you."
1: "I really enjoyed this show. It is very intriguing. It reminds me of a show called Matter of Fact with Soledad O'Brien. I know you know about that."
0: "Yeah, I sure do. I remember that well."
1: "Yeah, and she's very informative, too, but I don't get to see her. I think they took off the station or whatever, but I hope to get it again. I also wanted to say that I saw the movie Michael. Michael Jackson. I was very moved of the movie. I look at it as a thing where Michael Jackson's legacy will not die, and I'm glad that it's not dying, because he was truly the greatest entertainer in the world, and family is the first family entertainment. And the thing that has got me intrigued is the fact that, you know, on Entertainment Tonight, I saw a very frail in LaToya. And I'm very concerned. And I hope that she's all right. And I hope that one day I will meet her and just talk to her and just tell her, LaToya, I love your style. I love your grace. And I love your poise very much. You're a lady of class. And, Reverend, I wanted to talk to Dominique, but you came on, but that's okay. It is always a pleasure to talk to you, Reverend. I got nothing but praise for you and your shows very much. And, Dominique, I'm still Bill, and I will keep it real.
0: All right. She's listening. She's hearing you. Thank you for your call still, Bill. And thank you sincerely for your call. And I think he raises a very good point, and that is that about Michael Jackson. I knew Michael maybe 25 years. We met when I was in Operation Breadbasket. I went out to Black Expo. I was still a teenager. He was maybe 3 years younger than me. And down through the years, you know, as I became close with James Brown was his idol. He would come to see Mr. Brown, and he'd see me, and we'd talk. And when he started the Victory Tour in 1984, which was at that time the biggest pop tour in history, probably still is, because Michael would pack stadiums for three nights in every major city and Canada. And we said, we being at that point, it was my youth group, National Youth Movement, why are the black promoters not getting some of these dates? We jumped on the guy named Chuck Sullivan, who owned the New England Patriots, who had bought the tour, didn't want to have Michael's parents and Don King as the partners, so he had to bring them back in. And for about 10%. And Michael said, well, I don't know about all the black promoters. Some of them good, some of them bad. Why don't we have a community relations team for the whole tour to make sure that kids and seniors that can't afford the ticket, tickets was $35 at that time, can come. And I said, all right, that'll work. He said, but we'll only do it if you'll go on the tour and head it up. So I headed community affairs for the Jackson Victory Tour 84, all 33 cities, including Canada. And so we got very close. So when he got into this battle with Sony Records about his catalog, he came to me, spoke at the Saturday Action Rally in Harlem at Nash Action Network, and we were close. And his mother asked me when he died to do the eulogy. I did at the Staples Center and at his burial. So I'm saying all that to say, as I watched the film, and I didn't watch it. It's funny you brought it up still, Bill. I did not watch it. I didn't go to the movie. I didn't go to the premiere. I know some parts of the family's fighting, so I didn't want to take a stand. But I was on the train coming back from preaching Howard University and doing my show Sunday, and I watched it on the train coming back. And though I disagree with some of the ways they depicted Joseph Jackson, the father, it captured Michael, and his nephew plays him, captured him. And it was remarkable. It was almost like Michael had reincarnated, and that guy could dance like Michael. And it really showed the genius of this young man. I understand they're doing a sequel and they're going to address other issues, but I did see it finally, and I did appreciate how Michael was depicted. I tell my daughters all the time, the advantage and the disadvantage I have is a lot of the people that are now historic figures, I knew them just as knowing them. They were artists, they were entertainers, they were leaders, they were athletes, and I knew they were big, but I did not know the historic nature they would be. And I take that as a God blessing me to be a witness. I say that on Warrior Witness Wednesday. I didn't read about James Brown. I was like his son, stayed in his house. Jesse Jackson mentored me 59 years. Michael and I were real close, did all of their funerals. So I think that it is, you know, it is interesting. It was the, in my opinion, people can't tell you who influences you. You know who moves you and who doesn't. You know, a lot of people tell me, why don't you talk about this one? They want to talk about that one. You used to be, but maybe they didn't influence me to the degree you think they did. Don't make them bad people. Don't say nothing derogatory. But you can't tell me who inspired me or who hurt me. And I can't do that with you. So let's have a level of self-respect. Let us take a break. Be right back. Keeping it real. Shopton. Be right back.

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1: It's Sybil Wilkes with what we need to know. The world is mourning country music icon Dolly Parton, who passed away Tuesday at the age of 80 in Nashville. Her family confirmed that she died peacefully after a short battle against cancer. Rising from humble beginnings in rural Tennessee, Parton became a global legend, winning 11 Grammy Awards and selling over 100 million records across her six-decade career. President Trump ordered flags flown at half-staff in her honor, praising her enduring legacy on his social media. In Mississippi, private text messages containing repeated racial slurs are bringing intense scrutiny to a local police chief. An investigation published by Mississippi Today reveals Senatobia Police Chief Harold Vanderford used the N-word over a dozen times across 10 text threads. The record surfaced following the June police shooting of one-year-old Cohen Wiley at a Walmart, showing slurs were sent before and during Vanderford's tenure. In media news, an independent arbitrator ordered the Washington Post to reinstate columnist Karen Attia. A judge ruled Attia was wrongfully terminated over social media posts following last year's assassination of conservative activist Charlie Kirk, finding the outlet failed to prove gross misconduct. Attia stated the ruling confirmed she was simply carrying out her duties as an opinion journalist. And finally, newly released police reports detail the Ohio arrest of San Francisco 49ers owner Jed York. Investigators say York used a fake name while attempting to arrange an encounter with an undercover agent posing as a prostitute. York pleaded no contest to the charge that was changed to disorderly conduct and possession of criminal tools, such as his phone, and now faces potential discipline under the NFL's personal conduct policy. To subscribe to my free daily newsletter, please visit SybilWilkes.com. For all the news 24/7, go to News1.com. I'm Sybil Wilkes. Be informed. 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
16: And I'm probably going to need your help on this legal fight. You know, they shorted the historically black colleges and universities to the tune of about $13 billion. And Tennessee State was the one they shorted the most.
17: Absolutely. Well, let me know. I'm on the next plane as soon as you holler. You know, when Ben Crump called, I don't even question it. I just head to the airport and get the details on the way.
14: Live from the National Action Network corporate headquarters in New York.

0: am your host, Reverend Al Sharpton, 1-877-532-5797, 1-877-532-5797. And let's go back to the phones. Let's go to Rick in Germany. Rick.
1: Good day, Brother Sharpton. Good day.
0: Good day to you. Good day to you.
1: I'm sorry I can't make it to my hometown to see you gather so many people concerned about the direction of my country. But I would, first of all, after acknowledging that it's a hard thing to put on a march, especially so close to the 63rd year since the 1963 march on Washington. I know it's a hard thing to do. Let me say, sail on to Dolly Parton and thank that woman for all she did for poor people in Tennessee and around America. I call today because I would like to hear more about what's going on in the smaller and larger African countries known as Congo, the Ebola crisis in those two countries. And I would hope that you would have more time in coming shows on the radio program to touch on what's going on in Sudan and South Africa. We need to hear what's going on over there in Africa so we can get our heads straight on how much power we have in America. Brother man, I'm done.
0: Thank you for your call. I first of all, before I get to the African part of your question, I agree with you that I join millions of others in the saying that the passing of Dolly Parton is something that we all should celebrate, what she did in life for Nashville, for Tennessee, with black artists. The relationship that I know she had with Whitney Houston, who did her song I Will Always Love You and made Whitney and her a lot of money. She was not political. She would not deal with a lot of causes, but she was one of the long-standing country and western icons, and she did a lot for her community and a lot for the people there in Tennessee. So I agree with that, and I salute people that make a contribution, whether they well known or not. I saw somebody put on the board some of the soldier generals that I knew and that were part of the struggle here in New York when it was not easy. I think they had, I don't know if I could pull that up, because I don't know how deep in the board, but I saw him, they mentioned Hilly Saunders and Roy Canton. I remember Roy looked out, came up, ended up coming to Nan. I ended up speaking at Roy's funeral. There's some other names he mentioned. People that try to force me to say things about people I don't want to discuss is because I don't want to malign them. And people should respect the privacy of people's relationships. People sometimes don't last for various reasons. But that does not mean they didn't do good things, some great things. But I call the names of the people that I salute. And people should call the names of people they salute. And you should not try to force other people down your throat because you don't know the relationships and how they ended. But I know, and I wish I could see the what they said, but Hilly Saunders and Roy Canton never was, even when we disagreed, they came back and said, you know, I see it your way now. We found a way to work together. Never did anything that hurt the movement on me. And those are local people. So if I can celebrate the life of Dolly Parton, I can sure celebrate their lives. All right, let's go to back to the phone. Let me go to Stanley. Is that Alabama? In Alabama, you're keeping it real with Al.
2: Alabama.
0: Sark.
2: Hello.
0: Yeah.
2: Hey, how are you today?
0: I'm doing very well. How are you?
2: Yeah, I'm doing fine. Last time we spoke, we were speaking about the motion by the Supreme Court on the gerrymandering, and we were trying to fight that in Alabama. And I think within 24 to 48 hours of our conversation, that old girl down in our capital had that thing done. They were ready to go on that other end. But one of the things I'm calling about is this. You guys are relatively young. I heard you mention that earlier about your ministry and starting four. But politically, what age did you get involved in the political system and the push in our community?
0: I tell you what happened. When my father left when I was 10, and we moved to the hood. I never grew up in the hood. We were in a little black middle class neighborhood, Hollis, Queens. And so I did not go out a lot. I was already a boy preacher. A lot of the kids in that neighborhood with tenements and projects, didn't want to play with a boy preacher because their mamas would go to church, hear me preach, so they couldn't cuss around me and all that they felt. So I watched the news a lot. And I became enthralled with Adam Clayton Powell. I mean, I loved every time I saw him on TV. And I told my mother, he's a preacher. And I convinced her to let my sister, who was 3 years older than me, bring me up to Abyssinian Baptist Church. And I met Reverend Congressman Powell. And to my shock, I'm like maybe 12, maybe 11. I think I was 11. I wasn't 12 yet. My shock, he knew me because he listened to Bishop Washington's broadcast. So he heard me preach. And he let me hang out when he'd come to town. He'd fly in from Bimini and go to the original Red Rooster and then Jock's place. And I'd tag along. And that is what got me involved in wanting to be involved. He retired, went to Bimini. And my mother did not want me to go with what she called the militant groups. That's when she brought me to Bishop Washington, who brought me to Bill Jones and Jesse Jackson. I was 12 going to 13, and at 13, Jesse made me his youth director. So between 11 and 13 is when I got involved.
2: Okay. Well, because I was wondering, our younger generations now aren't really as involved as you guys were, and I think there was a pushback in the early civil rights era that a lot of youth by the churches were being invoked and enlisted into going out and being some of the frontline people as the movement went on. Where we are now, our young folks are not really vested in the future in terms of politics. And I know when you think about John Lewis and SCLC, I mean, not SCLC, but SNCC is what I'm thinking about.
0: Right.
2: That were youth organizations are young, very young adults. They were in their teens and their early 20s when they were really pushing the move.
0: Right. In fact, John Lewis was only 23 when he spoke at the March on Washington in 63.
2: Right. Well, how old was he when he crossed the bridge?
0: Yeah, crossed the bridge. No, he was 25. The bridge was two years 25. After. Yeah.
2: Okay, yeah. Okay. I'm 66, so those dates aren't really, you know, etched into my mind. But the other thing was, someone mentioned about Trump and him trying to imprint his name on everything, including our currency, which is crazy. You know, every day there's something else. And I know that Bannon, and I think he had this chaos platform that he was trying to push with Trump, that they were going to do something almost to keep us on our heels and keep us from focusing on that. And you saying tomfoolery?
0: Keep talking. You keep breaking up.
2: I said, do you remember the old saying, tomfoolery, that pretty much is about silliness and mischief. My grandfather said, boy, if you don't cut that tomfoolery out, I am going to tan your hide. And that was about being silly. But now, I think Tom self-deportated back to Europe because of Don foolery. this mess that this president is doing. I called Don Fuller. I even worked with some kids that tried to build a site, nomoredonfoolery.com, that we couldn't get off the ground because of the political environment. But everything that they're doing every day, it's more and more foolishness. 2 days ago, I tried to call in to talk about this Canadian trade war.
0: Right.
2: Before the day was over, we're getting 300,000 metric tons of beef imported. Yesterday, he was taking Obama's portrait off or something.
0: Yep.
2: Today, it was something else. I can't even think about what it was this morning. It's every day, it's more and more foolish. And I just said, this is Don Foolery, and I hope that people try to push this whole thing. Don Foolery is not even a word yet. But I hope folks take it at heart to use it.
0: I like that. Don Foolery. I'm going to help you push that. Thank you for your call. And I see C.L. Cooper Sr. said, don't forget Dr. Joseph Lowry, one of the greatest men ever walked. I knew him very well. He had me preach his wife's funeral. He died during COVID. We didn't have a big funeral for him, but he had me preach. People forget. It's funny that the person made me recount my story way before Howard Beach and Bernard Goetz, where I met certain people in New York. I was with SCLC and Breadmaster, and Joe Lowry was chairman of the board, Jesse was director. And it was crazy. I was with some people 3 or 4 years, and people said, oh, you left them and went with Jesse. I started with Jesse. I knew Jesse 20 years before I knew these people. But if you let people talk, they'll let you know how much they don't know what they're talking about. Let's take a break. Keeping it real. Shopton.

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1: It's Sybil Wilkes with what we need to know. In election runoff news, South Carolina Senator Darlene Graham won the GOP nomination for the U.S. Senate. Her win came after an endorsement from President Trump backing her for a full term in the seat formerly held by her late brother, Senator Lindsey Graham. She beat Congressman Ralph Norman in the nomination in Tuesday's special election runoff. She now faces Democratic nominee Dr. Annie Andrews, a pediatrician, in November. Democrat Everton Blair secured victory in the Georgia 13th Congressional District special election runoff. The former school board chair defeated Marcy Scott to serve out the remainder of the late Congressman David Scott's term, Marcy Scott's late father. Blair's victory fills a vacant seat southeast and east of Atlanta to further narrow the thin Republican U.S. House majority. In Wisconsin, a prosecutor is declining to file election bribery charges against Elon Musk following his $1 million check giveaways during last year's state Supreme Court election. Democratic La Crosse County District Attorney Tim Grunke determined no laws were broken because no individuals were paid directly in exchange for casting a vote. Musk announced the giveaways in March 2025, offering $2 million checks to attendees who signed a petition opposing activist judges. Health officials in Pennsylvania are reporting two measles-related deaths in Lancaster County. The State Department of Health confirmed both deceased individuals were unvaccinated, marking the state's first fatalities from measles in 35 years. Pennsylvania's health secretary emphasized that while measles were largely eradicated, the virus remains potentially severe, urging the public to stay updated on the safe MMR vaccine. To subscribe to my free daily newsletter, please visit SybilWilkes.com. For all the news 24/7, go to News1.com. I'm Sybil Wilkes. 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

0: Let's go back to our phones. Let's go to David in San Francisco. David.
1: Oh, thanks, Robert. Yeah, I don't know if you've heard the great welfare chief Elon Musk has gotten a grant of 130,000 acres. I mean, they just gave Elon 130,000 acres of southern Louisiana to pollute. And what's worse about it, you know, he's going to claim that he's going to be worth a vast amount of money by having this, but he's going to have the ability to never clean it up. And as you're well aware with environmental pollution or, you know, in the racist kind of pollution, they pollute and everybody else has got to pay for the cleanup or for the cancers that are caused by it. So when they gave him 130,000 acres, they threw away the Environmental Protection Act, the Clean Water Act, the Clean Air Act, the Historic Preservation Act, the Coastal and Mammal Protection Act, the Noise Act, the Fisheries Act, and the Rivers and Harbors Act of Louisiana. So, you know, this was in one of the poorest parishes in Louisiana. And, you know, these are the people that are living on the edge anyway. And so they go down to, you know, to fish or, you know, any kind of way that they can to get food. And they are now going to have polluted food. And Elon doesn't have to clean it up. And he's given a waiver for all of these different things. So, look out for the great polluter Elon Musk, and I'm going to keep calling it a welfare program for a polluter.
0: Interesting. Thank you for the information. Thank you for the call.
1: Sure. Let's
0: go. Go ahead.
1: Well, the governor just did a big old press conference yesterday, and he was saying he was going to basically improve wages in the poorest parish in Louisiana, and he's going to bring it up 200%. Well, if they're the poorest in the state, and Elon Musk is going to double their wages, essentially, and so they're getting, what, $12 an hour if they're lucky, and they're going to bring it up to 24, but they're going to have to eat polluted food. And the thing, you know, as you're probably aware with these AI data centers, you know, they're running all sorts of incredible noise as well as with the light pollution and all sorts of different things. It's not only going to chase the game away, so the people who are living on the edge anyway won't have anything to catch, but they're also going to have, to deal with all of this enormous pollution from, the powering of this whole section. So, the governor's got some real and I guess the third angle of this, not only is the governor suckered by Elon Musk, but Mike Johnson as well, because this is in his district. It's dead south in the center of Mike Johnson's congressional district there in Louisiana. So they think that they're getting, you know, a good deal from Elon, but if you're aware of Elon's, when he skedaddled out of California, he was running from dealing with all of the frauds that he had committed here in California. And so he goes down to Texas where they don't mind having pollution down there. But even the state of Texas was going after him because he was launching rockets way down at the southern tip of Texas. And he was polluting the fishing in the Gulf of Mexico. And by the way, that is the Gulf of Mexico, not the what Trump wants to rename it. And so he's even Texas is trying to run him out of there. So that's why Louisiana is being suckered by, Elon. Just as he's getting kicked out of Texas, he skedaddles to Louisiana and Mike Johnson's district. So, yeah, they're not only welfare con artists, but they're being suckered by a guy that's really not even going to pay them off their bribes because he's on the downhill slide of his investments.

0: Interested. Well, right. Well, thank you for your call and your information. Let me go to Disco Brian in Philadelphia, WURD. Disco Brian.
1: Rev. Hey, Rev. Wow, that was very depressing information. And
0: really,
1: so much.
0: It really, really was.
1: Let's see. Do I have more depressing information? No, Rev, I don't. You know what I have, Rev? I need you to watch Dolly Parton and Patti LaBelle in 1987 performing Up Above My Head with a gospel choir. Absolutely beautiful. It's on YouTube, Rev. And
0: I just saw it. It was on my somebody sent it feed, and somebody sent early this morning her and Whitney about her song I Will Always Love You, and Whitney covered it in a movie she did. She did several pieces with black artists. That's correct.
1: Nile Rodgers and the Jacksons. I'm just scrolling through and saw all their pictures with her and love for her. So just a beautiful soul. Rev, if I die, is there any way that you could, like, I've read about these near-death experiences, and I know I'm nobody. I'm way down on the totem pole, but like, I've been a sinner, I don't know. I've done all the stuff that I was told to do, but man, I was raised by a crooked Christian, woman who taught me about Jesus from a really bad angle, and so I still believe, but I believe in, like, your Jesus and Martin Luther King's Jesus, and I don't know where it's going to put me, but I pray you'll find me some way, Rev, if you ever remember me in the afterworld. But anyway, that's neither here nor there. Rev, Rev, I'm heartbroken. I'm heartbroken by white, Gentile, male Democratic leaders. And if there was a radio show like this where a host was a white pro-democracy, person of your caliber who actually passed the mic to the listener, I would be on that show. But so far, unless you know of one, none of them exist, which is why I am here. And Rev, when white, male, Gentile Democrats stay silent about threats to our democracy that arise not within MAGA, but adjacent to our party, to the Democratic Party, or within the Democratic Party, that silence from those white, male, Gentile Democrats forces non-white, Jewish, and female Democrats to make all the noise, to defend themselves. And that makes the targets on their backs larger. Keeping it real, Rev, with your daughter today was the first place I heard about the Target ads.
0: Right.
1: So far, not one Democratic politician, as of yet, has tweeted about how Target's ending of DEI is tied to their allowing such an ad to be created and posted in the first place.
0: That's right.
1: And Rev, the first Democrats who should be speaking out are the ones with inherited white Gentile privilege. First in line to denounce Target should be people who look like me and who are white male Christians, right? Because when they stay silent, it forces black, Jewish, and female Democrats to do that work, which in turn, Rev, and correct me if I'm wrong, makes them, by standing up for themselves, more easily play into stereotypes from bigots. Do you see what I mean, Rev?
0: I do. I agree with you on that. And let me get ready for my break. I think you're absolutely right. These bigots are not standing up. And these that are not supposed to be bigots are not standing up. As for me, looking for you in the afterlife, I don't know how the afterlife will materialize, and I don't know how we're gonna recognize each other if there is a way of physical recognition. If it is, I'm going to be looking for my mama first. I promise you that. Thank you for calling. Let's take a break. We'll be right back. Keeping it real. Shopton. Witness Wednesday. Be right back.
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0: your host, Reverend Al Sharpton, and we're back. 1-877-532-5797. 1-877-532-5797. And you can also go on the message board at www.nationalactionnetwork.net. I love it. James Thomas is on the message board saying, "Real warriors win elections. We don't need to cheat. Can I get a witness?" All right. I love it. I love it. I love it. I think that it is important that many of us understand the weight of the hour. And I think it just is just that my position is that many of us, I think, don't understand the moment we're in, and we must have an answer to the moment you are in. And I think that a lot of our bickering and our internal disputes, some understandable, some are not as understandable. I guess it's understandable to the person that raises them. But in this hour, we have had a full court attack on the rights of our community. And that's what this march is about. And the way you feel or I feel about certain situations or certain people, you know, people send me stuff over the board about people that I dealt with 30 years ago. I don't choose to get in an argument that has no relevance to what our people are facing today. Because to win an argument does not win what it doesn't change anything. And I say to people all the time, I ran into somebody 2 weeks ago who said to me, "Did you ever get straight with so and so and so and so?" I said, "No, I thought they were wrong. They thought I was wrong. We never reconciled." Fine. Now what? I mean, I think that we've got to be big enough to understand that we can disagree without being disagreeable. I'm not going to attack anybody in public that I have a private dispute with. And anybody that tries to force me to do that is not wise and not being constructive, particularly when they're not in the dispute. And I think that, and it could be ideological, it could be personal, it could be whatever it is. But don't try to force something because you got a personal hang up that you don't know what you're forcing. Doesn't mean that somebody's right or wrong. It means that it serves no purpose. And there may be a reason people don't want to go into distractions because they obviously have a lot of information you don't have. Let's go to Raj in Washington, D.C. Raj, you're keeping it real with Al Sharpton.
1: Rob, how are you today, sir? Appreciate you, sir.
0: I appreciate you.
1: I am concerned about the man in the White House, what's on his mind. Because, you know, back in the day, I marched in the Carolinas when they used to throw tear gas on us and do everything they can to stop us from marching. And I never forget, this little old lady sat back and said, "Listen, guys, we can't beat this man by this. He got guns, he's big. Only to stop him there is don't shop in his stores." And Rub, we've had buses. We left that town and went to the next town to shop. We shut that town down. We shut it down because he need our money. Okay? And I'm concerned he's just going to try to create something saying that we created an issue, which we're not. We marked for our rights. But, you know, I just don't want nothing to go wrong with our people, Rob. That's all.
0: Well,
1: that's all
0: I got to say. I think it's wise, thank you for your call, to even put that out there in the atmosphere. We have had marches We've done the marches on Washington since 2020 and never had, since 2000 with Mrs. King, never had incidents. We got, believe me, we got security tight for any people that are going to, that would try to start some. I'm sure they have tried before in some of our marches here and there, but but don't even throw that out there because that's not helpful. Thank you for your call, Raj. And any march, you're going to get provocateurs. We marched last year on Wall Street. A guy was raising sand and calling us names and Mandani name. The whole march, we just ignored him. Don't feed into that. And I think that it was absolutely the right thing to do. And, you know, I get very, very, I'll say it, suspicious of people that just major in negativism, look to find a problem. I'm not saying Rogers doing that. Rogers, just forewarning, and I understand that, and I appreciate it. But others that just keep hammering at negatives, like they're going to just make us fight each other rather than keeping their eye on the goal. And you would think that the older people would have the wisdom to say whatever happens and whatever way I believe, it may not be their belief, but we're all in trouble. You would think that the elders would understand that, or that whatever may have happened back in the day, I wasn't in the rooms, I don't know. You would think that elders would understand that. The fact that they don't and keep trying to rub or saw is at best unwise, and at worst could be some cynicism that's unjustified. But I choose to keep my eye on the prize. We used to sing a song when I was a kid in the Hosea Williams. You know, people used to talk about I used to wear medallions. One medallion I wore was a medallion Hosea Williams would give people in the movement that he felt had certain merit. And after I led the marches and all in Howard Beach, he flew to New York. We had a rally at Washington Temple, the Pentecostal church I grew up in. And he gave me that medallion. He would knight people with a medallion with Dr. King on it. And that's the medallion I wore. You know, people, the press tried to write it like it was a hip-hop medallion or something. It wasn't even hip-hop then. But I come out of that movement and was born, nurtured in it, and that's what I believe. Now, there are others that believe other ways. We always had that. Malcolm didn't believe in the March on Washington, but then he ended up going to Selma and met with Mrs. King and tried to reconcile with Dr. King. We all grow, but we'll never grow if we get stuck on the past and ignore the present. They are trying to erase us. They are taking us, our story, our history out of the books. They are erasing us on the corporate boardrooms, in the academic hierarchy. They are trying to erase us. And I think we need to be dealing with that rather than dealing with our so-called differences. And I think that many of us, I think are wrong to try and just cause confusion. And I came out of the King School of Thought. Most of my friends came out of the Malcolm School of Thoughts. But we got along because we understood each other. Believed in what we believed. Malcolm's widow, Betty Shabazz, was at the first rally. I started Nash Action Network. First rally. When I left the slave theater and went to Harlem. Betty Shabazz and Dr. John Henry Clark. Dr. Clark wrote the notes for Malcolm's Organization of African American Unity. But they stood with me because they said he believes in what he's doing. We've known him since he was a kid. Way before Howard Beach. And so even though I may be of a different school of thought, I believe that we all must fight together. Bishop Ayers was both Dominique and Ashley, my daughter's godmother. And right now, her daughters and them relate. So a lot of people just run their mouth and don't know what they're talking about. Or people play on their emotions and they become divisive. All right, I hear the music. Let me get ready to go. Keeping it real, don't forget. Go to 1-877-626-4651 if you need any information on the march. We'll be right back. We'll be back tomorrow. This is it. I'm sorry. Remember, whatever you do, wherever you go, however you feel, tell somebody, tell anybody, tell everybody. Reverend Al told you personally, keep it real. Keep it real. Keep it real. I'll talk to you tomorrow.
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3: It's Sybil Wilkes with what we need to know. Following the death of country music legend Dolly Parton, her family is asking fans to honor her legacy by supporting her signature charity, the Imagination Library. Parton established a program in 1995 to honor her father, who never learned to read or write. In trade news, President Trump is suggesting renaming Lake Ontario to Lake America as economic tensions with Canada escalate. Writing on his social media, he stated his administration is giving serious consideration to the proposal, claiming the U.S. does not expect to conduct much future business with Ontario. The statement follows Canada's removing negotiators from trade talks and comes after the president signed an executive order last year renaming the Gulf of Mexico. Retail giant Target removed a children's Halloween costume from its online marketplace and store shelves following widespread criticism that the outfit mimicked 19th century minstrel show imagery, stating it was offensive and harmful to black communities. While Target did not officially name the item in its public statement, reports identified the product as the Kids Glows Under Blacklight Circus Clown Costume. Target stated removing the item is a crucial first step as internal teams review product approval procedures. Finally, a sobering new report published in the British Medical Journal highlights the long-term health risk facing professional football players. Researchers discovered that at least 25% of former NFL players who died between 2016 and 2021 suffered from CTE. The study's lead author emphasized that figure represents a conservative baseline for the degenerative brain disease, which can only be formally diagnosed after death. To subscribe to my free daily newsletter, please visit SybilWilkes.com. For all the news 24/7, go to News1.com. I'm Sybil Wilkes. 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
13: I'm Mike Stevens on your home for Black News First, the Black Information Network. Here's your top headlines this hour. Preparations are being made to observe Hurricane Katrina's 21st anniversary, in which many Black people died and were displaced. A new poll shows Democrats are nearly twice as likely as Republicans to say race relations in the country have gotten worse in the last decade. And Target says it has stopped selling a Halloween costume that was called offensive to Black people. Well, a Black Florida woman is being called a hero by police and the woman she helped.
14: Like, let me just mind my business. I'm going to keep going. So I kept going. That's when the voice came to me, like, turn around. I'm like, nah, I'm not going to turn around. They ain't got nothing to do with me.
13: But 33-year-old Simone did turn her car around after she saw a couple arguing on the side of the road one night. And she's now glad she did. This is why she did it and what happened next.
14: I think it was the Lord, to be honest. It was like, turn around, like, she needs you. And within that split second, he had her on the ground, choking her. So as I'm busting at you, I'm like, hey, let her go, turn her loose. So he let her go. She got up, she ran to me crying, Frenchy, like, he's trying to kill me, gasping for air.
13: Simone called police and they arrested the suspect, who had spent 17 years in prison, was on probation, and had a knife on him. The victim has choke marks around her neck, but she is alive and thankful for Simone, who saw something and said something. A black South Florida law enforcement officer finds himself on the other side of the law. 27-year-old Deputy Isaiah Williams has been charged with domestic battery, and he appeared before a judge on Tuesday. He's accused of simple battery, domestic battery by strangulation, and tampering with evidence. During his court appearance, a judge said Williams bonded $70,000, and he has to give up his weapon. Well, it's not clear how many black people this directly impacts, but because renters are often black, there may be many, especially in the largely black Houston area. A federal judge has given initial approval to settlements worth nearly $360 million for a lawsuit accusing dozens of various property management companies of jacking up rental prices nationwide. The lawsuit accuses the property management companies of conspiring to fix and inflate rental prices across the country and exchanging competitively sensitive pricing and leasing information, violating federal and state antitrust laws. The settling defendants deny any wrongdoing. And the Free Urban Film Festival is coming back to Miami. Black filmmaker Shanna Johnson spoke to NBC Miami Television.
15: Urban Film Festival allows us indie filmmakers to show our films in the most authentic way. And I think, like, when it comes to mainstream media, a lot of stuff gets watered down, so to speak. And so I'm grateful for the opportunity of the Urban Film Festival for allowing a space for films like ours, films that deserve to be seen by audiences who need them.
13: The Urban Film Festival is a free 3-day event taking place Labor Day weekend in the historic black community of Overtown and in downtown Miami. I'm Mike Stevens on your home for Black News First, the Black Information Network.
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5: An audit saying that the city, in taking care of the migrants who arrived here, there were no cases of improper spending or overspending. Do you hope that the people of Chicago sort of give you credit for handling that crisis, or do you think it's too late for the people of Chicago to reevaluate how they think the city of Chicago did during that time?
6: I'm just going to name something. I understand the frustration that Black people felt during that mission. I do. Here's what I understand. We don't ask for much. We don't. We just don't want our schools to close. We want opportunities, good paying jobs. And so when people elected me, I made a commitment to respond to the most vulnerable. And that I met with this crisis, it's no one's fault here in Chicago. And I think for Black Chicago in particular, it kind of felt a way that government was able to turn on resource in a moment's notice, and our communities have been starved for decades. And I tried desperately to live in my values, even though it cost me politically. It did cost me. There was misreporting, quite frankly, about what was being spent. That there wasn't a healthy balance of how we got here. Remember, the state of Illinois was funding to put migrants in hotels, and they stopped doing it. It got to be too expensive. And then by the time the previous administration was transitioning out, without the state paying to house these individuals in hotels, they just started dropping them off at police stations. I mean, my God. When I was sworn in, my first day on the job was literally at a police district where I'm stepping over human beings because they're just laying on the floor. And then you had a political climate that used that crisis to create division within Black communities. And they did it on purpose. And you know what hurts the most? They were successful. Now, I saw it. I saw it for what it was worth. But for too many families, it's like, man, you know, we want a mayor that's going to focus, you know, his attention on our needs, which I did. I never stopped focusing, right? Over $2 billion on the west side, $2.6 billion on the south side. But at the time, the only thing that was being covered was how much are you spending? What are you doing? It's almost as if nothing else was going on at that time. But if that's the only thing as a Chicagoan, especially as a Black Chicagoan, if that's the only coverage that you are experiencing, then you would think that that's the only thing that I was doing. It's not true, right? Clearly, there's evidence that we've been doing some work outside of that mission. Now, the final thing that I'll say is I don't regret it. I don't. It was the right thing to do. What we knew then is what's manifesting now. That extreme right-wing ideology would force this crisis to cause doubt within blue cities, to suppress votes, to move an agenda that, quite frankly, is harming our people. Defunding our public institutions, firing Black women, increasing a budget for ICE, taking away resources for violence prevention. All of that was orchestrated during that particular moment so that the Trump administration can have its way the way it's having its way right now. I saw through it, though, and I made a commitment that we responded to the world while also reconciling with the very people who have been damaged by decades of disinvestment. So yes, in short, I'm hopeful. That's the perspective that I bring, and I'm humbled that the work that I did has been validated. In the meantime, I'm going to continue to make my case to build the safest, most affordable big city in America.
7: And we are back. You're listening to The Cleopatra Show. The time is 9:16, and I'm coming with a special message. Of course, we're up on Facebook. Be sure to like the WVON page. Interact with me. I'll be sure to talk back with you. If you would like to keep up with me exclusively, be sure to follow me across all social media platforms at Follow Cleopatra, and like and subscribe to my YouTube channel. Now, listen, you heard that dope, brother. I have the 57th mayor of the city of Chicago, the greatest freaking city in the world, according to my mayor, your mayor. Mayor Brandon Johnson is live in the studio with me right here at the WVON headquarters. How are you?
1: I'm doing well. Thank you, Cleopatra. How are you doing?
7: I'm on fire. You
1: look amazing, too,
7: thank
1: by
7: you.
1: The way.
7: I appreciate it. Baby, 9 months. I'm taking all the compliments. I ain't turning down none but my collar. So listen, we done survived the Bud Billiken, and here it is. You are surviving your administration, and I decided to play a tribute to you with your own voice. And I think I heard you say, man, I don't even recall all of that, and I still meant all of that. Give us your reflection of what you had to say to the world, because I think sometimes we forget how powerful the microphone and the camera is. You spoke to the world. And I thought that that was so sincere, but I want to hear from you and your reflection in that moment of what you had to say.
1: Well, first of all, again, thank you, Cleopatra. And Bud Billiken Parade was amazing.
7: Wasn't it, though?
1: Yeah, we really showed out on Saturday. And my knees are still impacted by all of the running and walking we did.
7: I couldn't get out the bed Sunday. I'm going to be honest.
1: But it was great. And so as we prepare to go back to school, just, you know, a special shout out to all of the parents that are preparing our children. You know, I dropped my son off to Eastern Illinois last week.
7: Right on. Yeah, okay. So he really following all of my pathways from a Bronco to a Panther.
1: To a Panther.
7: There it is.
1: Yeah. And then, of course, my middle child, Ethan, he's headed to Kenwood, so he'll be a Bronco as well.
7: That's the only way it could be.
1: And then baby girls in seventh grade. But, I mean, and to all of the teachers as well, as they prepare to go back to school as well, you know, we have to continue to work to fully fund our schools once and for all. But I think in that moment, you know, Cleopatra, you know, the question was asked around just the validation around the mission, right? Because there was a great deal of consternation around that mission. This was a international crisis of global population shift, and it was the mission that I inherited, right? Literally on my first day of the job, you know, I'm stepping over bodies that were laying on floors in police districts, anywhere and everywhere the previous administration could place them. That's where they were. And then, of course, you know, the state of Illinois, which was providing food stamps, the state of Illinois was providing housing and shelter. The state of Illinois was providing housing. All of that was being done by the state of Illinois. And when the state of Illinois decided not to do that, the previous administration, I think everybody just kind of threw up their hands and then
7: left you holding that back. See, I can say the quiet parts out loud because outside in these streets, I was fighting. Like, Mayor Johnson does not have the authorization to ignite food stamps, SNAP, no. Supplemental Nutritional Assistance Program is delegated from the state by the federal government.
1: That's right. That's not what Chicago does.
7: No.
1: And so I had two choices, right? I could just wave the white flag because that's what Republicans wanted us to do, right? Because they refused, Republicans at the time, if you remember, they refused to actually implement comprehensive immigration reform policy that would have worked to mitigate, you know, the challenges that we're experiencing at the border. Not enough border patrol, not enough judges to help expedite, you know, paperwork, particularly those who were seeking refuge. And, you know, I had two choices. I could wave the white flag and surrender to white supremacy, or we can do what we do well, respond to crisis and actually demonstrate leadership here. The governor of Texas spent over $200 million to send migrants around the country. Of taxpayer dollars, he spent $200 million.
7: I will something else. See, I can say the things my mayor can't say. When you talk about Governor Abbott, you know, he is a very interesting human being, classified as such. He breathes air and there's a pulse, right? But is there a heart? And one thing I heard was a man that was emotional and compassionate about the elephant in the room. And that's why I played the tape. Because if this is the tipping spear that will not permit you to serve in a second term, you know, you stood 10 toes down and doing the right thing.
1: But
7: is that the rebuke? And that's what I want to talk about, because here it is. In hindsight, you sat across from other mayors before the country on the Capitol to discuss the migrant crisis from an affordability standpoint and a fiscal responsibility. And you were dwarfed compared to like New York and so on and so forth. And you just went through a fiscal analysis, an audit that showed that not only were you responsible, but you really didn't delegate much to the crisis, and you can chew gum and walk at the same time. You were handling Chicago and the crisis. So I want to let you speak to
1: that. Yeah, no, thank you for that. And that's really what the article laid out, that there wasn't just this inordinate amount of dollars that were just spent on this mission. Again, the city of Chicago, I did not give a single dollar, dime, cent to an individual migrant, right? In fact, here are the two things that the city of Chicago did. We made sure that they had food to eat, of which we hired black businesses to do it.
7: Yeah, I know a few. Yes.
1: Right. And
7: yes,
1: we can name them. I mean, listen, 14 yes. Parish, Raquel, she does an amazing job. She got yes. $14 million. Her business thrived as a result of it. You know, Tory Barrett, he stepped up. Chris yes. Harris, they stepped up. Millions of dollars to provide care. So we supported black businesses to feed individuals who were sleeping on floors. And then the second thing that we did, we made sure that they had at least somewhere to sleep, right? Yeah. We didn't give them housing. It wasn't permanent housing. It was shelter, right? And the individuals that actually provided the care, over 55% of those who provided that care were Chicagoans. That wasn't the case when I was mayor, when I was sworn in. Initially, that care was being provided by about 70-75% of people outside of the city of Chicago. So I renegotiated the contract, cut costs, and then hired our people to feed and provide shelter for these individuals. The third thing that we did was, and it doesn't get discussed, there was no answer around the country how to prevent the buses from coming. Right. Because sanctuary has very little to do with immigration. In fact, it has nothing to do with immigration in the sense of welcoming people to the city. Right. That's
7: and
1: the name of the ordinance.
7: To be clear, guys, I want us to understand the dog whistle when we hear sanctuary city, because we had already been declared a sanctuary state. But under the administration of Harold Washington,
1: that's right,
7: we've been a sanctuary city
1: for 40,
7: before I was living.
1: That's right. 40 plus years. Right. And all it required was is that local law enforcement would not dub as federal ICE agents. And that goes back to Mayor Harold Washington days through something that I would ask WVON listeners to do some research around. It was called Operation Taxi Cab, where the Tom Homan of that time, his name was Director Moyer, was targeting black immigrants who were primarily driving taxi cabs. One taxi cab immigrant in particular is the father of NOSA. NOSA is a major construction contractor in the city of Chicago. He's a West Sider. His father drove a taxi. And now NOSA, of course, had the first of its kind major prime contract at an airport for cargo expansion and development. The first person, right? Mm-hmm. So the son of a black immigrant who was protected by Mayor Harold Washington is now a prime contractor that's hiring other black people. But the point being, Mayor Harold Washington understood that giving police too much power was awful for us. That was at the time in which black folks were being tormented and tortured. And he basically said, look, our police officers are not going to dub as federal ICE agents, right? Let immigration do what immigration does, but local law enforcement won't participate in that. With all that being said, we passed what is called the bus ordinance that essentially regulated how buses were being sent to the state of Illinois, particularly Chicago. Once we passed that ordinance,
7: everybody followed
1: suit. Exactly. So the buses.
7: Your leadership was superb.
1: And listen, buses, they were going to other parts of the yeah. state, and then other municipalities and other places in the country passed the same ordinance. Those buses stopped coming because of what my leadership did, essentially saying, look, Governor Abbott, you all are not just going to run amok around this country, regardless of the fact that the federal government had no answers. The Biden administration, Congress wasn't acting. I had to do something. And I think the final thing is, it wasn't just about making sure that our people received the contracts. It wasn't just about making sure that we pass an ordinance to prevent these buses from attacking our cities, essentially. Here's the other thing. When I think about the civil rights movement, Cleopatra, it led to the black political leadership that we all celebrate today, whether it's President Obama, Vice President Kamala Harris, you know, the fact that you had an attorney general and Eric Holder. But the question that I ask, and this is a question that our brother Ta-Nehisi Coates raises, what's the point of us receiving that power if we're just going to enact the same torment that the oppressors that kept us from power, what's the point of us having that power if we're just going to behave like them?
7: I mean, but here's the deal.
1: And that's the thing, Cleopatra, I'm not. I'm not. It's why I spoke out against the war. It's why I referred to it as genocide. It's why I've been attacked for that. That is the history and the legacy of the civil rights movement. It wasn't just about getting the boots off of our necks. It was about making sure that we destroy them so it doesn't happen to anybody else.
7: But what you're saying is, when is it okay that the oppressed become the oppressor?
1: It's never okay.
7: And periodically, I love politics, right? So I love coming to the council to understand our intergovernment and how things function. You know why I haven't been there recently, especially in either capacity, my citizen capacity or media capacity? It's the rhetoric. It is very sycophant for me to hear black people reiterate right-wing talking points, the rhetoric, particularly the statements that I even hear on the airwaves. You know, the illegals, or send them back home, or so on and so forth. And I beg the question, what can be illegal on stolen land? And I've yet to hear somebody ask it. Now, you're a social studies teacher. Maybe you can answer it, because when we can grasp the context of what we're saying, you know, and the fact that primarily, whether we came in chains, everybody besides the native is the longest visitor that the native have ever experienced, the indigenous people to this land. You know, it's a sycophant movement that has yet to subside. And it begs the question, and I know folks are thirsty to hear me ask you, why didn't you send them back? Now, I know the answer to that, but why didn't you send them back? I had one of my cousins tell me, you gave them reparations, and I begged and pleaded with this cousin to comprehend what they were saying, because it was a text thread that was going rampant, and them understanding what you truly gave them. And whatever you gave them, that ain't what I want. You know, I want the best of Chicago. You gave them just the introductory off the floor of Chicago. I want you to respond to that. Why didn't you send them back?
1: Well, let me just first name the fact that, and this is what I was communicating in that clip, I do understand the frustration of our people. Like, don't get it twisted. You know, when our schools were closed and public housing was shut down, and crime is running amok in our communities, and the only thing that you're witnessing through mainstream media is this migrant crisis, you could come to the conclusion that that was the only area of focus. So let me just name that frustration was felt by myself. That's why, you know, it wasn't just, you know, the articulation of how I responded to the crisis, but it was an emotional appeal as well, because the $2 billion that we've invested on the west side of Chicago in the last 3 years, of which over $780 million was instituted by my administration to generate the $2 billion of investments, the affordable housing that's happening on both sides of town, the $2.6 billion on the south side of Chicago, the thousands of affordable units that we're building, that was lost in the coverage. And I believe it was intentional, Cleopatra. Like, I'm clear, right? And that, I'm not necessarily surprised by it, right? That's, you know, Dr. King talked about this. Malcolm X talked about this. If you're not careful, and if you were to listen to the media, you would think that those who are oppressed are the promulgators of their own oppression, if you're not careful. And so this idea that I would use my power to do what white supremacy was doing across the country, that's not why our people died for us to have power, to exercise the same white supremacy.

0: that responded to Venezuelans. Was Governor Pritzker obligated to send them back? Were other mayors obligated to send them back? President Preckwinkle, every single Cook County commissioner voted for a budget to fund this mission. I'm not even saying they were wrong. I'm simply saying if the question is whether or not I personally should have used my power to exercise the same white supremacist behavior of those who have oppressed people of color, our people in particular, across this globe, the whole point of us being here is to disrupt and to destroy that system, to break that system versus adopt the same ideology of that system. Now, again, the thousands of young people who receive summer jobs, of which over 54% of them were black children, 55% were black children. The top neighborhoods, whether it was Austin, Roseland, Auburn, Gresham, hiring our people. Cleopatra, I'm under investigation currently right now by the Trump administration for hiring too many black people, the Department of Justice.
1: Right.
0: So you understand like how white supremacy wants to have it both ways. They want to say that I focus too much on black folks while at the same time trying to make an argument that I don't care about our people. And so, yeah, it was an emotional appeal to, like, I get why our people feel frustrated. I was frustrated. You know, the previous administration did not pay all of its bills. So the first act that I had to do was respond to something that had already been carried out. But I had to, that responsibility.
1: Not only were you handed the bag, you've been holding the bag, and you haven't had much support in the bag, right? So you named some key players that I just find it very unique that they're not being scrutinized like you, right? And it's obvious. It's obvious, and I think I blame some of it to civics and the understanding comprehensively of who does what. But then, two, I got to look at just the systemic and structural racism that is rooted in the optics of when they see you. When they see you, the expectation is what, right? So here it is. There was a dog whistle. You was just too bliggity black. Black this, black that, black that. He talked too much black. And I'm saying this from black folk, right? That was driving me up a wall. But then when you don't have black excellence and now you have this national attack on the erasure of black excellence, the eradication of diversity and equity and inclusion of black excellence. I mean, you're going to put a denotation that this did not happen at the symposium of black excellence. I thank God not only for you, but the demand of you. Right. And you have been just unapologetic. But on the optic side of it, I see an attack deliberately to make it look like it's not as though it seems. And it deliberately is as though it seems. And you have been unapologetic so much. So like you said, you are being investigated because you have elevated black excellence to a point that I think is beyond fair, given the decades of divestment. I want you to speak to that.
0: Mm-hmm. Well, listen, the investments that we have made in our communities, they have been very intentional. It's been a long time coming, and it hasn't come at the expense of other people. It's not like our victories have translated into losses for other communities. The $2 billion on the west side of Chicago, the $2.6 billion on the south side of Chicago, $1.8 billion downtown, right? We are converting old office spaces into housing, of which 30% in some of those projects are affordable. Right. And so this effort is about making Chicago an inclusive place for everyone. And you cannot have a transformative city without investing in the neighborhoods that have been historically disinvested in. That's why reopening the mental health clinic in Roseland was important. That's why creating a mental health clinic as well as a food pantry at Legler Library was important. Opening up the mental health clinic on the Lower West Side. It's why, again, youth employment. We're going to break a record this year, Cleopatra. Over 32,000 young people will have had paid summer jobs. That's the most in the history of Chicago. The vast majority of those children live in our communities. It's why I put over $1 billion into our public schools at a time in which our state is underfunding our public schools. Like, we have bailed out the state of Illinois the last three budgets just to make sure the Black Student Success Program was secured, to make sure that we're not laying people off, because we know when layoffs occur that overwhelmingly impacts our community. I had a conversation with Alderman Ronnie Mosley several months ago about 115th and Halstead. And I know you know these areas very well, Cleopatra.
1: I do. And shout out to Ronnie Mosley, Alderman Mosley.
0: This is where the old Jewel was, mm-hmm. right? And

0: And this is a space that has sat vacant for a very long time. Through my administration, we purchased that land, and now that land is going to create multiple units, two units of affordable housing there, of which millions of dollars we're going to spend to create that development there. And that's just one example. Thrive Inglewood, the first, you know, multi-unit single family home development in over 50 years in Inglewood. And shout out to Inglewood. I was at their class, all class picnic.
1: Yeah, you've been bouncing around. Now you've been a you should have been a Bronco, you should have been a Dolphin. Where else you'd have been?
0: I've been all Marshall. Yeah, we've been to Dunbar, and it was important to have that development in Inglewood because a whole community goes 50 years without development. We just closed on two properties in Inglewood where we are transforming these vacant homes and turning them back over to the community using
1: local
0: developers.
1: I want to pause there. Now, you just said an entire community went without development
0: for housing
1: half of a century. I need for us to grapple with that, because this is what I mean by the magnitude of just your existence, your administration, and the intentionality is sincere in terms of some key issues. So of your platform, housing is premier, yeah. Right?
0: Safety. Housing.
1: What else?
0: That's it. Safety, okay. And housing. The safest, most affordable big city in America. Look, the average price of a home in New York is $1.1 million. The average price of a home in Los Angeles is over $900,000. If you're safe but you can't afford to live there, what good does that do for our people? And if you can afford to live here but you don't feel safe, that doesn't serve a purpose either. And that's why I've worked.
1: So it's interchangeable.
0: It has to be, right? And that's why, you know, my focus has always been around economic development, particularly for our entrepreneurs. You know, just the last round of grants, I believe we released almost $45 million for projects all over the city of Chicago, from arts to helping businesses train their workers. We've even established something, because I've heard this from our people. We've even established a grant for grants that barely missed the mark.
1: Correct.
0: Right. Yeah. So if your project is good, but you just need a little bit work, the city of Chicago, through my administration, we give those businesses $150,000 to submit their proposal again so they don't miss the opportunity. I don't want people to miss the opportunity just simply because their proposal missed a couple of points, right? And so it wasn't enough to just invest in small businesses to rebuild our economic corridors. It was also important to help develop those upcoming entrepreneurs who need a little bit more support from the city to be able to carry out the mission, right? And again, safety and affordability is the top priority. And that's why I'm grateful that we're going to build a hospital on the far south side of Chicago that hasn't happened in 100 years, Advocate Health. The 1901 project, we got the deal done to extend the red line, right? Folks have been fighting for that for decades. We just, you know, revamped on my side of town, the green line, the Austin stop, right? And, you know, it wasn't enough for me to just simply put forth resources and then just throw up a jump ball. We had to be intentional about it. The last thing that I'll say is, Cleopatra, home ownership, the reason why I talk about affordability. Home ownership is our gateway to generational wealth.
1: Absolutely.
0: And so that's why I put forth $20 million, $21 million to be precise, to create up to $70,000 for closing costs and down payment assistance. But you can only qualify not just based upon income, but where you decide that you want to live. Because my goal is to repopulate the city of Chicago, but particularly in our communities that where our folks have been forced out. And so it's not enough to just create, again, this jump ball scenario. The dollars and the resources that we are making available are intentional about going to our communities. And bump whatever the Trump administration is accusing me of. I am going to be unapologetic about investments in our communities, because when the city of Chicago, when the west and south sides of the city of Chicago develop, it benefits our entire city. And here's the proof. More people are visiting our city right now than any other time in the history of Chicago. Over 57 million people came to our city last year, and we are already on pace to break that record. At a time in which we just saw last year, we experienced a 60-year low in homicides. It doesn't mean that everything is perfect, because by no stretch of the imagination am I perfect. Have I made some missteps along the way? Absolutely. Have I learned from those lessons?
1: I certainly have.
0: And in less than 4 years, there's no administration that I could point to in modern history that can say that they oversaw the city at a time in which the economic prowess of our city was growing while violence was going down. And is there more work to be done? Yes. Are there things that I can do better? Absolutely. My wife reminds me of that every single day, and we've been together for almost 30 years.
1: Hey,
0: right?
1: Mrs. Johnson.
0: What's
1: hi,
0: up,
1: my
0: baby?
1: First lady.
0: What's up? She is beautiful. Trust me.
1: Let me get to that, because you're talking about growth. Yeah. And as I was driving in, and you know, I got to ask you this popular question in a second, but
0: what about potholes?
1: No.
0: Okay, good.
1: I've been weaving.
0: Call
1: those.
0: Your alderman.
1: I'm trying to tell you. I call mine. That's a whole story. But listen, I thought back to I woke up to this interesting commercial as I was doing my morning rounds on the major networks, and I thought back to Brandon is Better. I don't know the last time you thought about that, but Brandon is Better, and then I came up with, he came doing better, and then now he's demanding better. And you're welcome to adopt it. It's yours. But demanding better because equal playing field, right? So I want to talk about growth. Mm-hmm. I want to talk about how far you've come as a neophyte, right? This is your first rodeo. But uniquely, you said 57 million people, you're the 57th mayor. So I like commonalities, right? So you have grown to a pinnacle that surpasses those that have come before you. But then immediately you recognize some weaknesses or areas of where you can get stronger. I want to highlight those.
0: Mm-hmm. Yeah, I mean, look, there's no secret here that, you know, coming out the gate, you know, I did not effectively communicate what we were doing and why we were doing it. I didn't do that well. And there were people in my administration that, you know, as much as, you know, I believe that there was alignment, the skill set did not necessarily match the moment. Right.
1: Okay.
0: And you learn that. I mean, and I've said this before. There were people who were in my administration that I inherited, and, you know, I took a risk and kept them in. And in retrospect, that was not the right path moving forward, right? And so we had to make some decisions and course correct. And it doesn't mean that people were bad. I don't know if they were all nefarious.
1: So if you were to hit a reset button, would you have dumped the old? Let's keep it true. I mean, because usually I work for four CEOs under Chicago Public Schools. Let's be clear. And mm-hmm. every CEO did the same thing. So my expectation was for you to have hit the dump button, right? Usually they come in, eviscerate everything that was there, and bring in their people. You not only kept some retainers, but some of them stayed a little too long. If you were to have done it again, or if you got a second chance, what would you have done differently?
0: Well, again, I admit there were people that did not, you know, match the energy that I needed, right? And that was, you know, I regret, you know, those decisions, right? Those were some missteps, right? Because again, here's my rationale behind it. You know, my thought was much like what I said earlier. I did not want to necessarily repeat the same behavior of previous administrations. Let me demonstrate that I'm willing to work with people, even if they don't necessarily fully agree with me on everything, right? I need that type of challenge. If you look at the appointments of chairs of committees, over half of the individuals that chair my committees did not support me when I ran for mayor. So it wasn't just within my administration, because, you know, you could look at other mayors, chairs of committees, they tend to be loyalists. That was not a requirement for me, right? And perhaps I should have thought that through a little bit more carefully, but I think at that time, much like I don't want to carry out the same element or dynamics of those who have been in the position of the oppressor, that the whole point of us getting here, if you go back and look at the words of Fannie Lou Hamer, Fannie Lou Hamer fought for Mississippi, but it was bigger than Mississippi for her, right? You know, James Baldwin, you know, who talked about power and ignorance allied is the most ferocious enemy of justice, right? He had a global perspective. You think about, again, Dr. King, who not just argued but fought against wars with administrations that were supportive of some of the elements of the civil rights movements, right? And so I've always, carry this position of what black liberation theology is, which is to not repeat the behavior of the oppressor, to disrupt and to destroy that system. And I think I got, you know, perhaps a little bit too nuanced in that mix. And yes, I should have removed people sooner. I should have understood the interests of corporations a little stronger, particularly around communications. I should have spent more time communicating directly to the people of Chicago versus relying upon your traditional standard form of media to do that, right? There are a number of things that people have no idea that we've done simply because the corporate media decided not to cover it. And I've learned, you know, sometimes the hard
1: way. So let me ask you this, Mayor. Mm-hmm. You know, the bottom line is this. I saw you at the Bud Billiken parade, but I wasn't sure if it was just my mayor or my mayor that's running for re-election. Are you seeking re-election?
0: I didn't see that one coming at all.
1: I know you didn't.
0: Oh, my goodness.
1: I know you
0: didn't. That's pretty impressive,
1: thank
0: sister.
1: You. You,
0: how long did you work on that in the mirror?
1: I didn't. That's what makes
0: it
1: me
0: It was
1: excellent.
0: Real natural, too. That's impressive. I will say this. I am preparing to make a decision, you know, really soon. And there's certain measures that I wanted to put in place to better assess our situation. As I said, the goal is to build.
1: So what's your assessment? I need you to get out your head because black folks are listening. Mm-hmm. And once I open up these phone lines, you know, I needed to know whether or not you are seeking re-election because I want to ask you, why should black folks vote for you? Mm-hmm. See, I'm there. Mm-hmm. I need to know if you there. Mm-hmm. Are you there to allow me to ask you this question? Because folks want to know what they need to do. Yeah. We need marching orders. You've been saying mission the entire time because I assume you are the general. And if you're the general leading this army, which way are we going?
0: Well, we're certainly headed in the right direction.
1: Okay.
0: That's clear, right? I mean, the city of Chicago is safer. The city of Chicago is becoming more affordable. Listen, it doesn't mean that we don't have our challenges. I was talking to a dad just on Friday, $1,800 for rent. By the end of the month, this for a two-bedroom. By the end of the month, he and his wife, you know, they're struggling just to make the ends meet. And, you know, we're establishing programs, right, to help them with food and other costs and school supplies and clothing, right? There's affordability is the big crisis. And that's why I've been so
1: affordability
0: focused
1: on the very beginning. Is on every bound.
0: Oh, absolutely, right? And so that's why, again, we're on pace to build over 10,000 of them. And there's more work to be done. The $70,000 of down payment.
1: I know,
0: and assistance.
1: Saying that, Mayor Johnson, with more work to be done,
0: yeah.
1: You said mission, you used the language. I got to open up the phone lines. But okay. The bottom line is, I did a whole segment on the Great White Hope. I got to ask you about it because there's a lot of frogs leaping. And I ain't never known an incumbent that had to declare. But you are in a very precarious situation, whereas folk like where you sit but don't know. I heard somebody say, it's a job. I about threw my phone. I want to ask you, do you hit a clock after 5? How long and hard do you work every day? Like, for real, what is your day?
0: Oh, I mean, it's...
1: Is this a job?
0: Listen, let me say...
1: Because a job stops at a certain time.
0: It's nonstop. I would say it like that. And... It has been one of the great joys of my life. I kid you not, you know, Cleopatra, what I've been able to experience as mayor in terms of just seeing the full scope of our city, I wish more Chicagoans could see the entire city of Chicago the way I've experienced. I'll be honest with you here. Lollapalooza wasn't my thing. And I'm sure I'm not alone in that, right? You know,
1: I've never seen the inside of Lollapalooza.
0: You see what I'm saying? Like, it's Gospel Fest, Blues Fest.
1: I've seen the barricades,
0: Fest,
1: but I've never seen.
0: You know what I mean? Like, there are certain things that Black Chicago, like, we tend to do. The Taste, right, which we brought back to 5 days in July.
1: So you buttering us all up, man, and I didn't ask on the bread, where's the meat? Listen, okay, I'm going to let my people ask. I'm going to give you one more time now. Bottom line is I saw my mayor in full-fledged. Shout out to Jack Master Funk Farley. He's going to be in the studio a little later on this week. But the point is, you was suited and booted, and you look like a real general. I just want to know, are you marching us to victory? What do you want from us? What do you want from Black Chicago?
0: Anthony, line one.
1: There it is. Let's talk to Anthony. My man is something else. Let's talk to Anthony. Anthony, talk to us. Welcome to WVO.
0: I got you, Anthony.
2: Good morning, Queen Cleopatra. Can you hear me?
1: Yes.
2: Good morning, Honorable Mayor Johnson.
0: Good morning, sir.
2: Good morning, brother. I'm going to say this. This is just my personal opinion. I wish he wouldn't run. You know why? Because these Negroes in Chicago don't deserve it. Mm. I think about some of our, the aldermen that he had to deal with, like your alderman in the Ninth Ward, and the fact that we as black people are so mentally controlled. Black people do the same thing when they go, when they first go to a black-owned restaurant, the first thing, or a black-owned business, they look for something to complain about. And the first thing they do when they come out of that restaurant is, gee, this is why I don't support niggas. You know, because they had an issue with that one establishment, they would paint the whole picture. We suffer from envy and self-hate. You know, in the hip-hop world, Chicago was looked at as the city of hate. And we are the city of hate. I heard a caller call in and complain about a private salvagery in his ward. And I'm saying to myself, why are you blaming this on the mayor? Call your alderman. He call in all the time and talk about this so-called garbage truck that's in the ward doing some garbage work. I don't know what it is. But nobody looks beyond the mayor. They don't complain about Pritchard, who is sabotaging your mayorship. Trust me. That man is sabotaging you. They don't complain about the Democratic Party when it comes to this migrant situation. They didn't complain about the Cook County Board because the media didn't tell them to. The media only focused on a man who the policy, it wasn't his policy, it was a Democratic policy. But you have not one time had a call in and say that this is the fault of the Democratic Party, or complain about the money that Pritzker was sending down to the city. It's amazing when Negroes in Chicago don't deserve a man who's unapologetically black, who love himself and loving people. Let that white boy get in there, and I promise you, you wouldn't get half the complaints that you get now, and they not gonna get nothing. It's sad, Anthony. It's sickening, the hate that we have towards one another.
1: Thank you, Anthony. Good call. Mayor Johnson?
0: Look, there is no secret here that our communities have been severely disinvested in and traumatized, right? And I find hope in this moment, knowing that, you know, a couple weeks ago, Cleopatra, Dr. Bernice King came to Chicago and walked the very route that her father walked. And here's the conclusion that Dr. King came to when he left Chicago. He said that with everything that he experienced all over the country, he had never experienced what he experienced in Chicago.
1: Yeah.
0: But he said that if we can do it right in Chicago, we can do it anywhere in the world. There's a reason why our city is under attack. What Dr. King prophesied is manifesting. Make no mistake about it. The movement that's happening around this country is the direct result of our leadership here in Chicago. Over 30 million people, 10% of the country, they are living under executive orders that I signed here in Chicago.
1: You know what?
0: The bus ordinance that we passed, the country adopted that. This conversation around safety and affordability.
1: But how do people, you feel when folk are just, man, like I listened to a commercial. I had to look closer. I thought it was you. It was your platform for your city, your seat, for your fifth floor. I mean, universal pre-K, housing, improving. I mean, like, bruh, it's so brazen. Mayor Johnson, come on, birthday twin. I know you feel me. Like, at the end of the day, what do you want? What would you, I wouldn't normally ask this of the Lord, but what would you have us do? Because black folks are saying, hey, this man just said they don't deserve you. How do you respond to that?
0: I do believe that there is a concerted effort to convince our people that we don't deserve the righteousness and the justice that we have fought for. I do believe that. And it's why I'm fighting hard every single day to break down the barriers, to disrupt the narrative, to interrupt the status quo, to beat back against a system that has harmed us, right?
1: And let's take some more calls. Let's talk to Pam.
0: How about that, Pam? That's
1: Pam,
0: good.
1: Talk Pam, to
0: my
1: us.
0: My seven. Thank you.
1: Come
3: on,
1: Pam.
3: Good morning, Cleopatra. Good morning, Mayor Johnson. And both of you are on fire. Let me just say, Cleopatra, I'm going to take a point of privilege, and I'm going to say that the mayor is going to run. But that's just me. Mayor, you can confirm or deny, or you can just stay neutral. But Cleopatra, I'm saying he's going to run. So first, let me say thank you. To Anthony, please understand that there are many black voters like me and voters of other ethnic groups who care about the mayor and what he is doing. Mayor, I was out there canvassing and knocking doors for you your first run when it was 2 degrees outside, and I'll do it again if I need to, because I appreciate what you're doing. I appreciate that you admit your errors. I just wanted to ask you this. Talk to people why it's important for us to get out and vote in the local, in the state, and in the national elections. And then let me just say this. Thank you for protecting us from the adjudicated sexual abuse in the White House. He is on a vengeful attack because he hates black people. And we need someone, Cleopatra, in that fifth floor who will stand up for us against the attack from the federal government and sometimes the state. So please speak to that, Mayor Johnson.
1: You, Pam.
3: And then also the children. Why is it that you're trying to protect the children, but also you can be pro-public safety and pro-police?
1: Thank you.
3: I understand where you come from on this, and I thank you, and you have my full support. Whatever you need us to do, please let us know.
0: Thank you. Thank you, Pam. I'll say for our children, that one's easy, right? That's, on the continent, that's how the elders would greet one another.
1: Mm-hmm.
0: They would start off by saying, how are the children? And if the children were well, that speaks to a thriving society. And if the children were not well, it was more an indictment on the elders, right? And so that's why youth employment, we started this brand new program with Streets and Sanitation, where we hire high school seniors to work for us in the summer. If they stay, we hold on to them. If they decide they want to do something else, no love loss. That first cohort, by the end of next year, they'll be 22 years old, earning $90,000 a year. 22 years old with a paid, city job, union job. These are our people that we're focused on. Shout out to Mayel Foundation, who helped us get free memberships at our YMCAs across the city. Over 2,000 young people took advantage of it.
1: I want to applaud you for that because, we go back to what it used to be. And you are making a new inroad to what it is going to be. Again, I went back in my mind today why Brandon was better. And then why Brandon is demanding better. And why Brandon is doing better. Since folks want to borrow that word, better.
0: Yeah.
1: You've been on that, right? Mm. And you have continued. On top of the children, you have a fully elected school board race that is coming. So while Pam is talking about municipal activity,
0: we got to vote.
1: You just laid that out. You just made your last maneuver to even appoint somebody for you. You have no input in that whatsoever. Talk about
0: that. But the voters have to come out and vote, y'all.
1: Yeah.
0: Listen, and I love the legacy of Mayor Harold Washington. But, I remember some of the OGs would say how Mayor Harold Washington supported an elected school board until he became mayor. Which, listen, I totally understand, right? And I thought it was important that we hold to that promise and push for a fully elected representative school board. And so Pam is right. We have to get out and vote. The last thing that she brought up was the federal attacks and the state not doing its part. The state has to fully fund our schools. Mm-hmm. Right now, our schools are only funded at 25%. New York funds their school. The state funds their schools at a tune of 40%. Pennsylvania, 45%. California, Los Angeles, and San Francisco, 70-75%. We're not fully funding our schools. Here's what's interesting, Pam, about the first part of your question about federal attacks in particular. If you go back and look at a speech that Mayor Harold Washington delivered in his second inaugural address, he talks about cities being attacked by the federal government. At that time, it was Ronald Reagan. Listen, y'all, this playbook.
1: And then Trump takes his cues from Reagan.
0: That's all I'm saying.
1: Reaganomics.
0: Right? They're not using any new tools, right? No. There's just different players, and there is a far greater degree of fascism in this country, right? Where you have absolute dominance and control by individuals or one single individual to dictate to the rest of us what we should possess. We did not succeed in the 80s, quite frankly. And that's what has garnered what we are experiencing now. I believe it's incumbent upon us as black voters in particular to take heed to what Mayor Harold Washington warned us of in the 80s, that these attacks against American cities is an affront and an attack against our democracy, because it's where cities, where the rubber meets the road. But I will say it like this. I know our work is not finished. There's much more work to do.
1: Yeah, that's what I'm trying to get out of you so we can get this assignment. Now, Ms. Eunice is our beloved elder who is going to take precedence over everybody. I got to take Ms. Eunice's call. Ms. Eunice, talk to us. Welcome to WVON.
4: Good morning, Cleopatra, and to my dearly beloved mayor. I used to talk to him on the radio. I love you very much. And if Trump can be president, you can certainly be the mayor. And we always end up giving up power. Look at the power that Trump has, and he's abusing it in every way he can. And thank you, Mr. Mayor. Even at my age, I'll be willing to do what I can. And God bless you.
0: Thank you. God bless you, too. Love you, too, Mr. Mayor.
1: Look at that. Let's talk to Randy. Randy, talk to us. Welcome to WVON.
5: Well, good morning, Auntie Rooker. Good morning, Mayor Brandon Johnson. I just wanted to say I'm one of your top supporters. I have much respect for you. I appreciate Cleopatra. They're such a tremendous asset to our community. I appreciate you because you exemplify and you're the epitome of what a mayor should be. You and Mayor Harry Washington and others have done so much to try to advance the interests of our community. I have much respect for you. We're going to be canvassing the community. As a matter of fact, I'm working with a group right now at the Alliance and Frank Chapman and others. Joe Osberg and others. We're going to be canvassing the community. Make sure that you're reelected mayor of the city of Chicago because you've done an outstanding job. And I want you to address this. The misinformation, disinformation campaign that they have carefully orchestrated, right, with the help of these something place blacks, right? The people part of the 50, Chicago Flips Red, right? Those various individuals and groups that are down there trying to destabilize your government, right? Come down to city council disrespecting you. We need to shine and lay out your legislative victories. Please lay out your legislative victories, your successes. We're going to have to put out literature and other things
1: well,
5: to
1: thank
5: try to inform
1: Randy,
5: you.
1: Randy. He hadn't even announced if he's going to run, so you're talking about this whole political strategy
5: Look, you know what I'm going to do? I'm training.
1: Unless he's going to change his mind.
5: I'm training Brazilian Jiu-Jitsu. I'm going to grab you and put the Jiu-Jitsu lock on you to make you say, Uncle, that you're going to run for mayor.
1: There it is. Good call, Randy. Good call.
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9: 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I am your host, Lynn Richardson. 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And we are creating millionaires one family at a time, one day at a time, $1 at a time, and one dime at a time. And that means you.
10: Okay, we are still talking about the stair steps to wealth. Let me tell you, this has been really good. I am delighted in your responses. I'm delighted in what you've been asking, the questions that you've been asking. And we're going to deal with the area where it appears where we may not have as much power as we think we do. Now, let me just get this right off my chest now. I am irritated with the whole credit scoring system. I am a math major. Oh, I was a math major in college. I took calculus in high school and all that stuff. Loved it. I loved more than anything the problems that I had to solve. It would take me a whole page to solve one problem. And I particularly love statistics. It was one of my better subjects. I love integral calculus, trigonometry. All of that stuff. So I know for a fact that if a number can be generated, then there is a formula to get there. Let me repeat. I know that if a number can be generated, there is a formula to get there. And my irritation with the credit scoring system, MyFICO, TransUnion, Equifax, Experian, not to mention the other agencies that provide data about you that give us scores that we really don't have any input on, except that we hope we don't make a mistake and we hope we don't do the wrong thing. One of the things that I know for a fact is a problem in the scoring system is this. You can have an 800 credit score for 20 years and make one late payment, and your score will drop to the mid 600s or something to that effect. Now, that just doesn't seem equitable. It doesn't seem fair. And it is not equitable. It is not fair. What I want you to understand about credit is this, and we're still talking about the stair steps to wealth, and I'm going to review them very quickly. Number one was spend less money. Number two was get more money. Number three was get your money back. Make sure you have a home-based business so that you can get as many of the 400-plus tax deductibles, tax deductions as are available to you. Number four was to protect your assets. Number four was to make your money grow, plan for retirement. Number five was to protect your assets. Make sure you have proper life insurance and estate planning. And we're going to talk about estate planning in much greater depth. I have a very special guest, my soror, actually, who was on Good Morning America, or at least the book was on Good Morning America. She actually wrote all the legal stuff. I wrote my practical experience about estate planning. The next one is to own where you live, buy real estate, ensure that real estate is somewhere in your investment strategy at some point. It's not something you have to do right away, but it's certainly something you can plan for. Well, what goes together with that is credit. And this stair step is one that we have to navigate strategically and very carefully, because the myth that you have to be perfect forever, otherwise you will not get anything of value, that is a completely false myth. So we want to deal with the fact that the credit scoring system is set up in a way such that you will get a score, you just don't know how it's generated. Now, I think everyone should basically have our financial DNA. We should look at what credit cards we have, what debt we have, what student loans we have. If you have any a furniture bill or whatever it is, let's look at the mix of debt on our credit report. Let's look at the length of time that we have had credit. And then let's apply each factor. Let's give each factor a score so that we can know how to score. So I want to control my score. I want to make sure that if I do X, Y, and Z, I will hit 800. And I want to know when I'm going to hit 800. I want to know if I make a mistake. If it's going to, it's unfair to make one mistake and get your score dropped by 200 points when you can do the right thing for 20 years and still have an issue. So we know that all of this is a problem, basically. It is a problem. But we've still got to master it. And so I approach the credit piece of our wealth building strategy in this way. Now, let's be clear. I started out with poor credit. I did not pay my creditors, and I paid for that because when I wanted to go get other things, that cash, I didn't have enough cash to buy it, like a car, then I realized the impact very quickly. But I want you to say right now, 2 years. I want everybody to just say to yourself, if you're sitting at your desk, say 2 years, because 2 years is about all it takes to turn around any situation. I'm going to talk to you about bankruptcy. I'm going to talk to you about foreclosure. I'm going to talk to you about repossessions. I'm going to talk to you about deeds in lieu of foreclosure, short sales, and some of the things that people think will ruin them forever, but the truth is they do not. They do not ruin your life forever. Now, let me just start by saying this. When it comes to credit, I believe that we should all follow the golden credit rule, which says this: treat your creditors as you'd have your debtors treat you. Okay? Remember the last time Pookie called to borrow $50, promised to pay you back on Friday, and when Friday rolled around, you haven't heard from Pookie, and he will not pick up the cell phone that your $50 helped keep on? You want to kill him, right? And everybody says, it's not the money, it's the principle. It is the principle. So if we treat our debtors, our creditors, as we'd have our debtors treat us, we can get some more parity. The harvest is here, and the time is now.
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10: So what's the word of the day? 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Do unto others as you'd have them do unto you. Not as they do unto you. Okay? Do unto others as you'd have them do unto you. And let me tell you where you're going to find power with that. When you treat your creditors the way you'd want your debtors to treat you, you'll get better creditors and better opportunities to expand your credit and do some of the things that you want to see happen in your financial future. If you refrain from borrowing, from lending money to people, when you know they can't pay you back, then what you are doing is you are setting up a cycle of integrity in your own life. So giving isn't always a good thing. Sometimes we give out of guilt. Sometimes we give, because we're ashamed or don't know how to say it. And the truth is, sometimes if we are able to put the integrity in place for someone else, then the integrity will be restored for us. The harvest is here and the time is now.
9: Don't turn that dial. We have to take a break. We'll be right back. 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
20: 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I get it. You're busy. So what better time than now? 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Raise one finger if you're a man. Ladies, none yet. Oh, count in your head if you're driving. Now, three more fingers for everyone over 60, two over 50, one over 40, one more if you're not physically active, another finger if anyone in your family has type 2 diabetes, another if you've got high blood pressure. 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
10: Welcome back. You're listening to the Millionaires Roundtable. I'm your host, Lynn Richardson, and we are creating millionaires one family at a time, one day at a time, $1 at a time, and one dime at a time, and that means you.
28: That's right. So we're talking about the stair step to wealth on credit, and I started out with the golden rule for credit. Do unto others as you'd have them do unto you. When it comes to credit, treat your creditors as you'd have your debtors treat you. So that puts things in perspective. One of the things that I say all the time is this. If you have a situation with a creditor and you cannot pay, then I tell everybody, stop dodging the phone. You're too grown to dodge your own phone. Stop looking at the phone to see if you recognize the number. And if you don't recognize the number, you answer the phone like you're really not yourself to see if it's somebody asking for you who shouldn't be asking for you. You know, all of that. Been there, done all of that, right? If you do not have the money, I have a simple thing that you do. You call your creditors and you say, listen, I don't have it. That's what you say. Now, realize this. The person who is listening on the other end probably has credit issues too. The person who is listening on the other end probably has had a money issue too. The person who is listening on the other end is not the president or the CEO of the company. That person is a customer service representative or a collection person. And the collection people, you know, they try to come at you hard, but sometimes they're broke too, okay? So when you do not have the money, start out thinking of the golden rule. If your relative could not pay you back, wouldn't you prefer a phone call to say, I don't have the money to pay for this, over them dodging you? Because we've all had that experience. We loan money to a family member, to a friend. Sometimes we really don't want to do it. And if you can't do it, we really shouldn't do it. I remember loaning money to people when I didn't have it, so they wouldn't think I was broke, which I was, and then they couldn't pay back, and then I got all crazy. You know, the cycle just gets out of control. And it is okay when someone calls you explaining their dilemma, their situation, it is okay for you to say no. But in this instance, you said yes. And now the person doesn't want to talk to you. And I tell people all the time, if your relative or if the person had called you and said, listen, I'm living check to Monday. I don't have the money. I thought I was going to have it. I owe my child support and whatever. You're probably going to say, pay me what you can, when you can. That's probably what you are going to say. Well, guess what? That's what the creditors also have the ability to say. You call a creditor when you cannot pay. I'm going to give you a couple of things that guaranteed. If you have a car note and you cannot pay that car note, do not wait until you're 30 days late. When you know you cannot pay on the due date, call them and tell them what happened. Tell them you lost your job or your car broke down and you had to fix it to go to work. And because now you spent the money to fix it, you don't have the money to pay for it. Tell them that someone in your household lost an income. Tell them that you've been ill. Tell them that you simply don't have it. And you had some unexpected expenses. Now, sometimes, unfortunately, those unexpected expenses are things that we did willingly and voluntarily, thinking that somehow the money angel was going to drop some money out of the sky. And it just did not work out that way. But it's okay. Don't beat up on yourself. But communicate. Yes, communicate. Tell them the truth if you can. 9.9999999 times out of 10, and I'm not going to say every single time because maybe there's someone out there who couldn't get it. If you're talking to someone who you have an installment debt with, if you're talking to a creditor where you have an installment debt is that debt that you pay a set amount for a set period of time, like a car note for 4 years or 5 years, or a student loan for the rest of your life, or a mortgage. Most of the time, if you have some kind of installment loan outside of the mortgage, I'll tell you about the mortgage later, they will give you a forbearance or a deferment. So they will say, listen, you don't have to pay this month, next month, and the month after that. In many cases, you can get minimally a 2-month deferment, and in some cases, you can get 3 or 4 months, okay? And so they'll take those payments. You were supposed to finish paying for the car at the end of 2023, so now they add on those extra payments, so now you'll pay it off early in 2024, and now you've got some relief. And you do that with every single creditor that you have. If you are struggling right now with your bills, call your creditors. Call your landlord. Explain to your landlord. I still think that there are some COVID protective regulations in place. If you cannot pay your rent, if you cannot pay your car note, if you cannot pay your student loan, I tell people all the time, there is absolutely no reason to ever default on a student loan. Now, that's the one debt I've never got myself in trouble with. I've always made sure I communicated with the student loan company so I would not have to have my tax refunds taken and not be able to get a license and all these other things that happen when you do not pay your student loan. So once again, if you have an installment debt, you can ask for a deferment, a forbearance, or a temporary moratorium on your payments. And the beauty in asking for it, as opposed to just doing it without asking, if you ask for it, then they will not report you late to the credit bureaus. Okay? And that's important. It's important to try to avoid a late payment on your credit bureau if you can, if you can avoid that, if you can communicate. All right? Your utilities, a hospital bill, any of those things, communicate with those creditors and tell them what you can pay. Now, if you are in a really tough situation, life has flipped upside down. You don't know which way is up. Your financial situation has gotten completely out of control. And now you are in a position, if you could just start over fresh, then you could pay what you have today, your new bills, but you just cannot pay your old bills and you're never going to catch up. Then bankruptcy may be a consideration. And let me help you understand something. Even people who file bankruptcy are good to go in 2 years. You can buy a house, you can get a car, and if you file a Chapter 13 bankruptcy, you can get a house within a year of your Chapter 13 as long as you've made those payments on time. So listen, bankruptcy is not the end of the world. Let me repeat, bankruptcy is not the end of the world. And wealthy people will file bankruptcy because they will see that their cash flow is going to be down to $500 million, and they will preserve their cash and then get the protection of the bankruptcy court so that they can start over fresh and get on a new slate. By the time broke people file for bankruptcy, broke was 82,000 stages ago. Okay? We get there and don't know what to do. So dispel the myths and claim your power. The harvest is here and the time is now.
9: 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We have to take a break. We'll be right back. WVON.
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11: Welcome back. You're listening to the Millionaires Roundtable. I'm your host, Lynn Richardson, and we are creating millionaires one family at a time, one day at a time, $1 at a time, and one dime at a time, and that means you. 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But most importantly, strategically, put things in place so that you can grow financially and get the things that you want and do the things that you want to do. Now, several of my colleagues believe in being 100% debt-free. I have found that to be impossible for most people I know. Most people I know need a mortgage for a home. Most people I know need the ability to get a car note. I personally believe that you should buy a car, pay it off, and then drive that joker for 15 years if you can, car note free, and keep that money in your pocket so you could make it grow. That is my situation. I have a 2005 Mercedes that I still own. I bought it in 2010. It had less than 50,000 miles on it, and it was about $40,000 cheaper than the brand new

0: Mercedes, and so I saved a whole lot of money. I don't drive a whole lot anyway. The car still looks good. But I also lease a Mercedes. My company leases a Mercedes because that car is for company purposes, and the entire lease is a tax write-off to me, as long as I'm driving that car for business, which is I only drive the car for business, and I don't drive a lot anyway. So most people I know are going to leverage other people's money while they are building their own, and or they're going to make certain financial moves that are beneficial to either their cash flow and or their ability to build credit. Credit is like a muscle. You have to exercise it in order for it to grow. And I recommend that you have a strong credit score over being 100% debt free forever and never having any credit at all. Now, if you don't have any credit at all, that's actually okay for buying a home. You can still buy a home with absolutely no credit score, okay? But it's the low credit score that then becomes a problem for most people who are trying to acquire some kind of asset that they do not have the cash to pay for. So we were talking about bankruptcy, and it is not the end of the world. It is not the end of the world. There are a couple of things that are specifically to your advantage if you are in trouble. If your home, I said earlier, if you have an installment debt, like a car note or a furniture bill, you can call them, get a deferment, where mortgages don't necessarily work that way. During the pandemic, there were some allowances. However, your house went into another status. So if someone goes to pull your credit report and you want to refinance or buy another home, they're going to see that you're not paying your current mortgage, and it's going to be a problem. So if you miss your, let's say, your January car payment, when February rolls around, you can just pay it. That's not how a mortgage works. If you miss the January mortgage payment, when February rolls around, you have to pay January and February at the same time. They do not take partial payments for mortgages unless you have some kind of forbearance or other default arrangement put in place, which at that point, it will probably impact your score. But if you are past due on your mortgage and you cannot catch up, you can file a Chapter 13 bankruptcy. A Chapter 13 bankruptcy will place all of your past due mortgage payments, but you will also get your other debt, your car notes, your credit cards, and all of it will be wrapped into one payment that it will be lower than what you would have had to pay if you paid it all separately. So there's a couple of things that they're going to knock off. They're going to knock off excessive interest on some of your lower status creditors. So in a Chapter 13 bankruptcy, the home is at the top of the food chain. Your car notes and installment debts, they come second, and student loans. But your credit card that you owe, your Visa, your MasterCard, your department store cards, they're going to come at the end. And unfortunately, they will not get all of their money. So if you owe your creditor $2,000, by the time they start to pay that creditor off, or by the time they pay it off, you may have only paid them $700. So some of your interest has been knocked off. Okay? That's with the Chapter 13 bankruptcy, when you are going to pay the debt. Now let's talk about a Chapter 7 bankruptcy, when you're not going to pay the debt. You get to choose which debt you're going to keep in a Chapter 7 bankruptcy. And one of the things that you can ask for, if you are behind on your car note or you're going to file a Chapter 7, you can ask for a 722 redemption. A 722 redemption is going to enable you to keep that car, but they're going to shave off all of the excess interest. It is a win-win situation, and it is a game changer for people who are trying to get to the next level. So this is about strategy. This is about preserving yourself, preserving your legacy, and setting yourself up to win. And I am a witness. It is not the end of the world. Bankruptcy can help you strategize for a better future. The harvest is here, and the time is now. It is your season to win.
1: 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You may have seen me on Good Morning America, The Steve Harvey Show, or Get Up Mornings with Erica Campbell. Guess what? Did you know you can get your money back if you hire your kids? You can get your money back if you go out to eat? 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
0: 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You don't want to run a janky business, and you don't want to run a broke business, okay? Let me tell you, we're going to talk about janky businesses because I'm so tired of them, all right? But right now, we're talking about credit, and we're talking about having power. And what I'm saying to you is if you've made a mistake, it is not the end of the world. And people who file bankruptcy are better off in a shorter amount of time than people who just keep bad credit year after year after year after year. I know people who've had collections and poor credit for, you know, 10 years, 15 years, a dozen years, and they're afraid to file bankruptcy. But the truth is, had they filed the bankruptcy 10 years ago and learned the lesson, okay, learn the lesson, so you can get the blessing, but more importantly, learn the lesson so you don't make those same mistakes and end up in debt again, then you can actually have more power and more financial strength. And remember, credit is an exercise. You must use it. A credit is like a muscle. You must exercise it in order for it to grow. Credit cannot grow if it is not leveraged and if you do not charge the thing or get the line of credit and actually pay it back. You have to do that. Here's a couple of other things I want to share with you. If you've had a bankruptcy and you're dealing with a credit situation, get a secured credit card from a major bank. When you have a credit card from a major bank, it tells other banks that, oh, there's someone who trusts this person. There are secured credit cards at Bank of America. I'm not endorsing anyone right now. I'm just giving you information. A secured credit card will allow you to put money in a savings account, let's say $500, $1,000, $2,500, $5,000, or whatever it is. You cannot withdraw that money. They will then give you a credit card, and that savings account will be used as collateral just in case you do not pay. After you have paid for sometimes even less than a year, I had a secured Discover card, and not only did they give me my money back in less than a year, they increased my credit line, which I keep the balance at zero. So you're getting more power. So now I have a major credit card. A Bank of America has a secured credit card. Citibank has a secured credit card. And Wells Fargo has a secured business credit card. Okay, so you can get some credit so that you can practice, meaning you're going to charge something that you were going to pay cash for anyway. So, for example, charge your gas, your gasoline, charge your groceries, charge maybe your hair, nails, or, you know, your haircuts. Charge those things and then take the money that you were going to use as cash to pay it off so you get in the practice of using that credit and making your credit score grow. All right. Here's something else that can help you after bankruptcy and even in chapter 13, paying all of your other creditors. OK, so one of the ways I help people get approved for mortgages. If they don't have any credit on their credit report, then I know how to build a non-traditional credit report and use their light bill, gas bill, telephone bill, childcare bill, whatever it is, and create a credit score for you so that you can now get into this home. Once you get into the home and get a mortgage, now you've got good credit on your credit report and you can exercise that and make that grow. Okay? So one of the rules, and I want to just go back to it, do unto others as you'd have them do unto you. Treat your creditors as you'd have your debtors treat you. The next thing I'm going to say to you about credit is this. Use credit to leverage you getting the things that you need and not to splurge on the things that you want. Okay? The harvest is here. The time is now. It is your season.
1: 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We have to take a break. We'll be right back. WVON.
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10: Welcome back. You're listening to the Millionaires Roundtable. I'm your host, Lynn Richardson, and we are creating millionaires one family at a time, one day at a time, $1 at a time, and one dime at a time, and that means you. Yes, the harvest is here. The time is now. I'm going to keep on saying it so we can all be reminded of it. We are talking about the stair step to wealth. Number seven, we're dealing with credit. This is a place where we can actually exercise a little more power than we think. Credit does not have to be a permanent state of bondage. And credit doesn't have to be something that you are fearful of. So when I talk about my two basic underlying rules for credit, one is to treat your creditors as you'd have your debtors treat you, and pay the people back. And if you can't, call them. It's just as simple as that, okay? And the next principle is to use credit to manage cash flow for the things that you need and not to splurge on the things that you simply want. I remember having in Chicago, there was a store called Marshall Fields. And here in California, you can find many different department stores. I don't know if it was closer to a Bloomingdale's. I think Marshall Field was probably closer to Bloomingdale's, although Marshall Field's eventually became like a Macy's. But Marshall Field's was more upscale than Macy's. But the point is, I'd go to Marshall Field's and I would charge my new Coach bag every chance I could. whenever there was enough available credit on the credit card, it was as if there was a, you know, the cookie monster. It was like there was a credit monster running around inside my head saying, go spend, go spend, go spend. So I didn't have enough money to buy the purse cash. And so I never buy. I do own some nice handbags, but I pay cash for them. And I can keep that money in there. I can keep the amount of cash in there as well, because we all live by the universal purse test. But I remember buying this purse. I had to pay the bill. And then in a few months, 4 or 5 months, I didn't even like carrying the purse anymore, but I was still paying the bill. I was still paying the bill, and I was still paying the bill for a long time. And that's when I stopped using credit to charge things like that. Now, certainly there are emergencies that happen. So I would also say use credit to manage emergencies. So again, that would fall into the category of the things that we need. And I think if we just get into that state, then we can find ourselves making better decisions when it comes to over leveraging ourselves and getting things out of control. I remember getting my credit straight and my husband's credit straight, and then using charging stuff that I really didn't need. And then when I needed the access to the credit, everything was at the limit. And so then I started to pay things late. And that's one of the things that happened during the recession of 2008. So we want to be strategic about this thing. Credit is something that you can master. And I have a 700 credit club at askglenn.org. But I'm encouraging as many people as possible to get to the 800 club. Okay. And we can do it, because the harvest is here. The time is now. And you have the power.
5: I'm financial expert Lynn Richardson. You may have seen me on Good Morning America giving financial advice. 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
10: The harvest is here. The time is now. We are talking about stair step to wealth number 7, and it is managing your credit. And, you know, I keep this one over here as number 7 because I don't want you to be afraid to build wealth without good credit. Now, am I saying everybody should file bankruptcy? Absolutely not. Am I saying everybody should ignore their credit and wait till the end? Absolutely not. But do not let bad credit stop you from planning for retirement. Do not let bad credit stop you from building in other areas. Do not let bad credit stop you from having a successful business, because it was me having a successful business that allowed me to get out of debt, or to even put myself in a situation to build good credit, so that ultimately, as things began to unfold and my businesses began to explode, the two started to work together hand in hand. But I did not wait to become debt-free first to become wealthy. I did not wait to get my credit straight first. I worked on what I could at the time that I was able to. And so for me, the foundation started with spending less money. And then I was on a mission to go and get more money. So I talk about that in my book, The Symphony, A Guide to Creating and Balancing Multiple Streams of Income, so that you can start to get the money that you need. You don't have money to pay your bills. We need more money. Right? Or less bills. And sometimes those bills can't just disappear. Sometimes it's not just as simple as not going to get your nails done, or not going to get your hair done, or taking the kid out of maybe daycare and placing them, letting your mother or someone babysit, or if that's even possible. Sometimes it's not that simple. Sometimes it's debt that we have and we cannot get rid of it. Now, let me say this to you. People ask me about consolidation companies. I do not recommend consolidation companies. Let me tell you why. Let's say you've got 10 different credit cards and you want to consolidate everything into one lower payment. That consolidation company is going to reach out to your creditor, and the creditor may agree not to harass you, but it does not mean the creditor will refrain from reporting you late to the credit bureau. So they may still report you late. The next issue with a consolidation situation is you do not have the protection of the law. So if they consolidate all your bills and you know, decide to change their mind, or there's a new premise, or there's a new policy or something like that, you don't have the protection of the law. And if you're going to do a consolidation, you want to formalize it in a bankruptcy. So one, you have the protection of the law, and two, you have the potential to not pay off as much interest. Now, am I suggesting that we should all try to go file bankruptcy so we don't have to pay anybody? No. When I filed bankruptcy the first time, I cried. The second time, I cried not as long, because the second time really wasn't my fault. I had planned properly. The recession hit, and it was the next best thing for me to do. One of the things that Oprah says is, when you don't know what to do, don't think about the whole problem. Just make the next best decision. So I want you making the next best decision. What is that decision for you? Who do you need to call now? If you are a debtor and you borrowed some money, do you need to call someone and apologize? Your power is in your integrity. The harvest is here, and the time is now. You have been listening to the Millionaires Roundtable. I am your host, Lynn Richardson. 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Guess what? I'll talk to you next time. Bye-bye.

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5: It is the D.L. Hughley Show, 2026. This is in case you are in Boston. A lot of in cases, huh? In Boston this Friday, Saturday, Sunday. I, too, will be there.
8: Nice.
5: At the City Winery, one of my very favorite venues to play. You should tell me about it. But, you know, you don't ever know with you.
8: I'm telling you. Very nice place. I always knew that.
5: It is. Good food, too.
8: Very much so.
5: They have great
8: food. Speaking of food, what are you going to eat in Boston?
5: I don't really have
9: clam chowder.
5: A great place in Boston. Now, Legal Seafood is good. They used to have a great Houston's in Boston, but it's closed down. But I saw Elise Neal when I was in Memphis. She looks great.
9: Man, she does. I saw it on your page.
5: She looks great. She looks great. She does. She looks. She's living in between Memphis and L.A. And she came to the show.
8: Oh, good.
5: And just had a good time laughing and talking.
8: And drinking.
5: She doesn't drink at all.
8: Yeah, but you do.
5: Yeah, she didn't have to drink at all. That's why I had to tell her get out. I'm like, get out.
8: Wow, that's terrible.
5: What do you mean? You know, two of the people that I work with that are the most talented are both from Tennessee. Ain't that something?
8: That is nice.
5: That is.
8: Tennessee?
5: Tennessee. One is from Memphis, the real Tennessee, and one is from...
9: Who's the other?
8: What? I don't even know what that means. I'm not even gonna...
5: You know. Yeah. But both are from Memphis. Don't you think that's amazing?
8: I do. That's what happens. Tennessee is the greatest. Well.
5: Comment a happy birthday to Kiki Palmer. I like the way she's trans. I like she's evolving.
8: I love what she's doing. Mm-hmm.
5: Happy birthday to James Harden. Happy birthday to Macaulay Culkin. Did you see Dwayne Wade shave his beard off?
9: Yeah, no. I think he got a little work done too. But I digress.
8: Uh oh.
5: Yeah, I don't know if he did, but he looks very young. Happy birthday to Valerie Simpson from Aspen and Simpson. Happy birthday to Cassie Ventura.
8: Mm-hmm. Oh, Cassie.
5: Ooh wee. Ooh wee. That was rough. Happy birthday, of course, to Evan Ross. Happy birthday to Big
8: Evan.
5: Crit. Happy birthday to Melissa McCarthy, who is hilarious. Happy birthday to Mike Coulter, Luke Cage. Happy birthday to Kim Burrell. Yeah, she went through it, huh?
8: Yes. Every now and then she steps back in like she didn't get enough. Come on, Kim.
5: Happy birthday to Chris Pine, Trevor and Wonder Woman. Happy birthday to Bomani Jones, who I think is just a bright dude. Happy birthday, posthumously, to Mother Teresa, and happy birthday to Tommy Heinsohn from the NBA. We got a great show lined up for you. Jasmine will tell us what's trending. I'm going to have a little note from the GED section right now. It's the D.L. Hughley Show. It is this ain't your average beach day. It's the One Voyage Beach Barbecue in Bimini with White Cuff Jean.
9: Yeah.
5: Mr. Tennyson, great food, great laughs, and of course, unforgettable vibes. 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
8: You better hit that 19.
5: Fiscally sponsored by UNCF. Jasmine, tell us what's trending.
8: Oh my goodness, this Major Jason Watson. Did you see this?
5: Yes.
8: U.S. Airman. He's been arrested twice. On the steps of the U.S. Capitol because he was calling for the impeachment of Trump. Mm-hmm. And he was charged for that. But then he was recently arrested again. Now, he has gone as far as to say, listen, not only is Trump a failure as president, he is flagrantly violating the Constitution, breaking the law, engaged in rampant corruption, and he's killing Americans. He said, and that is unacceptable to me. And so, you know, a lot of people are rallying around him, even though he's probably going to go to jail.
5: I don't know for what.
9: Yeah, what was going to say was
10: military?
9: Wrong.
10: Correct.
5: He didn't. No, he can say what he wants.
8: But he was doing it in uniform. That was a problem. They say he violates three violations of Article 88 for allegedly contemptuous remarks about Trump, five violations of Article 92 for allegedly disobeying orders, and two violations of Article 133 for alleged conduct unbecoming of an officer.
5: Aren't these the people that talked about being forced to, you know, squelching free speech. Aren't these the people that we're talking about? Woke and all that kind of stuff. Yep. People should be able to say what they want to say. Aren't these people?
8: Yep.
5: Isn't that why allegedly Elon Musk bought Twitter? Isn't that what?
8: Supposed to be.
5: Okay.
10: That's I guess you can fight for your freedom, but you just can't use it.
8: Yeah, there you go, Junius. Mm-mm. There you go.
5: I don't get it.
8: Yeah. You know, something else I don't get is whenever we see someone doing something good, it bothers us. And that's what happened in Cincinnati, Ohio. This Ohio principal in Lakota East High School, I think it is. His name is Ron Burnside, and he found out one of his students was homeless. Him and his mom were living in the car. So he invited the student to come live with him so they could have a place to stay. It's his junior year, and, you know, he felt bad for the kid. He lost his job because of
10: that. Fired his ass.
8: 31 years in education.
5: How Christian of them.
8: And they fired
5: him. How Christian of them.
8: And how Christian of him to say, I don't regret it.
5: Yeah.
10: Now.
5: Yeah.
8: And I'll do it again. He didn't put that part on there. I added that. But, like, I don't understand.
5: That was a little poetic flair that I got to tell you. It really looked nice.
8: Thank you. You like that? A
5: little emotional flair.
8: Thank you.
5: Yes, very nice. Stronger.
8: But I'm very sad about that because you try to do something good. You see this kid is struggling.
5: Evil is all around you.
8: Evil is all around. I couldn't say it better. That's
5: what I'm saying. That is my plight. Whenever I try to do something good, evil is all around me.
8: Uh-oh. Is that smoke?
5: All right.
8: Is that brimstone or fire?
5: Did I tell you how much I've changed, Jen?
8: You don't have to. We can see it all around.
5: Look.
8: It's choking us.
5: A little note from the GED section. It's the D.O. Hughley Show.
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0: 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Hughley Show. And we're back.
1: So, during the run-up to the election, there was much to do and much conversation about Project 2025. Everybody was talking about it. Some people were telling you to look out for it. It was a harbinger. It was foreboding of things to come. And there were people on the other side, including a lot of black influencers who were trying to tell you there was fear-mongering. What is happening right now are all edicts specifically from Project 2025. Look at what's happening in Gary, Indiana. Look at what's happening in Memphis. By the way, I was in Memphis this weekend, had a great show, but the lights went out when I was there and still are out. Look at what's happening in Puerto Rico. Look at what they're talking about doing to the wild horses, where they will cull them, basically, sell them for slaughter. Everything that is happening right now is a derivative of Project 2025. And there were specifically people, particularly black influencers, who were telling you that it was all a lie. All of these, specifically black cities having being gutted from the agencies that protect them, and having the state, particularly states like Indiana, is a state that wants to destabilize your faith in government. So they wouldn't take funding. They got rid of NOAA, which told you about inclement weather. They've gotten rid of FEMA, the FDA, aspects of the FDA that protect you from foodborne illnesses and diseases. They got you from, they eroded FEMA, the people that come to you and aid you when there are natural disasters. All of those things were direct results and things that were listed in Project 2025. And we have another election coming out. And I imagine those same people, those same black MAGA influencers are going to tell you the same thing. Except now, no one has to tell you. You can have the case results. We don't have to tell you now. You have actual case studies. And I would suggest this. You don't have to listen to anybody, but look at their track record. Look at what they've done. All the people, all those MAGA people that persuaded all these people either to not vote or to go the other way, did you get what you bargained for? Because this is what the world looks like according to MAGA. This is a MAGA manifestation of the world. This is paradise according to MAGA. The wars that weren't supposed to start, did they? The immigration that was supposed to go so well, did it? The tariffs that were supposed to go well, what happened? The prices that were supposed to go down, how's that going? They are now ginning up to do the exact same thing over and over again. Like there was a shoe booty ass Detroit that had Jake Lang

0: different. Okay, but now you've seen. This is the world according to Maggie. There are cities, black cities, that are dark. Memphis. You think that would have be Memphis and Gary, Indiana, and what's happening in Puerto Rico? Do you think that would be happening anywhere? So now you're going to have a choice again. You could do what you did before, or you could do something different. And those same people are going to trot out and tell you, oh, there's nothing to see. Does the world look like they promised you it would? Things for black people have been this bad since the Woodrow Wilson administration. Hundreds of thousands of qualified black women lost their jobs. People, we don't have black media gone. The things that are affecting us, nobody talks about. Everybody, everything from dozens of black people coming up hung to guts that the social safety net being gone. And those people you listen to knew that this would happen and benefited from it. You can either listen to them again or look at the evidence before your eyes. Because, ladies and gentlemen, this is the world MAGA wanted. The question is, do you? That's a little note from the GED section. It's the DL Hughley Show.
1: 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She's smart. It's the Jazzy Report on the DL Hughley Show.
2: A federal judge struck down the Trump administration's ban on issuing visas to citizens of 75 countries. The list included almost 40% of the countries in the world, including Brazil, Colombia, Somalia, and Russia. The judge said the decision was contrary to law and exceeded the authority of the Secretary of State.
3: Where have we seen that before?
4: Okay, when does this dude care about the law? I mean, he's... Right. You seeing he want to tear down the Kennedy Center because he can't put his name on it?
5: If I can't put my name on it, I'll tear it down.
4: Yes. Oh, come on, man.
2: It's so crazy. Such I don't know what's going on with this guy. Okay. Yeah, he is. Say it loud, say it proud.
5: If the shoe fit.
2: Anyway, this right here, let me tell you something. I had to do this story because I know a lot of my girls, including myself, are going to be affected by it if it ever comes to the United States, and I think they are seriously considering it. And that is a key ingredient using to make many brands of gel nail polish has been banned in England, Wales, and Scotland. The ban actually only bans one of the ingredients in there, commonly known as TPO, because this is the ingredient that allows the gel to cure under UV lights to make the varnish more durable. That ain't good.
3: No.
2: I don't know a single friend of mine who doesn't get gel polish.
4: And
2: Not one.
4: Yeah, I saw something. There was a woman who wore gel polish for so many years, and it hid the fact that she had ended up getting, they say skin cancer is common up under your nails someplace. Yeah. And she's had a severe
2: and it's
4: cancer.
2: So addictive. I mean, yeah. Because, you know, it's the only thing that I can think of. Number one, that you don't have to wait and you know, have your hands under a fan for your nails to dry. And two, it's really hard, right? So it protects your nails so they grow longer, and you know, you don't have to worry about them breaking. But I don't know, a broken nail or cancer, I'm gonna go with a broken nail.
4: Yeah. And I saw another report that said that the new class status, you know, everything is always, oh, this is class status. It's starting to go back to more natural nails and people just doing
2: that's
4: really
2: easier
4: clean
2: said than
4: and
2: done.
4: Natural. Yeah, I know.
2: Yeah, it's easier said than done. Ain't nothing prettier than a fresh manicure, let me tell you.
0: Thank you for that, Jazz. So Hakeem Jeffries secretly met with Jared Kushner, who is unofficial. He has no official capacity.
2: None.
0: And what they do, and to me, to have a secret meeting with that kind of ilk, they are always so transactional. I'm sure they tried to bribe that dude.
2: Oh, yeah, for sure.
0: I'm sure that they're trying to avail themselves to something. And let me say something. A name Hakeem, you think would be a little harder.
2: Well, listen, we thought he was. Don't you remember Hakeem? When they stormed the Capitol and he took his jacket off and rolled his sleeves
0: up?
2: I was like, he's about to give it to him.
0: Yeah, a dude named Hakeem from Brooklyn supposed to come way harder than this.
3: Yeah, for real.
0: And I don't think, here is the thing, no matter what it was, I'm sure that the Trump administration is so corrupt and so transactional. Everything you do, you need to do in front of people. They need to be, they shouldn't. First off, I don't think white people should be allowed to do anything else in secret. We've had enough of that.
2: Mm-hmm. Exactly.
0: I don't think they should have drapes at their house. I swear to God. I don't think. I promise you. You got to see them square on.
2: Period. Right.
0: But to have a meeting, and you know what? That could very well cost him his speakership.
2: Yeah.
3: Sure could.
0: So, and it probably, do you think that he should have met with Kushner? Because Kushner is trying to, everywhere he goes, he gets something.
2: Yeah.
3: Yeah.
0: He's not just negotiating with the Iranians. He's trying to get something.
2: Mm-hmm.
0: He's trying to get something for the Trumps.
2: Every time.
0: So what do you think? Do you think he should have met with him? 877-242-2426.
2: Also, hit us up on Twitter at D.L. Hughley Radio or on Facebook, The D.L. 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
0: All right, we're going to begin to your calls directly. It is The D.L. Hughley Show.
1: You're hanging with D.L. 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Turn it up.
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0: It is the D.L. Hughley Show. Hakeem Jeffries met with, first off, why are you meeting with somebody who isn't officially in on the cabinet? It's a shadow kind of thing they got going on. And why Jared Kushner? Jared Kushner, you know, I'm not a Laker fan because they were trying to, they buying the Lakers. I just think they're such an unsavory lot. If it wasn't for Jenny Buss standing up and refusing to give up, you know, majority ownership
2: facts,
0: and running the helm of the Lakers, I would not be a Laker fan.
2: Yeah, agreed.
0: That's how principled I am.
2: No, I'm with you. Totally with you. I feel like
0: I love the Dodgers. Have loved them my whole life, but because of the owner owned detention centers, I can't do it.
2: Yeah,
0: I told you I don't eat Chick-fil-A because the way they treat the sissies. I won't. You know, yeah, my principal won't allow me to do it.
2: Good standard there, D.L. Hughes.
0: So, what do you mean? I'm not, whether it's good or not, it is, you know, it is.
2: No, I'm proud of you. I'm very proud of you for standing up for the sissies.
0: Yeah. Yeah. Thank you. Thank you.
2: Yeah.
0: That means a lot to me coming from
6: Appreciate
0: you.
6: It.
0: Oh, our numbers just spiked in Atlanta. Listen,
2: it's terrible.
0: So Hakeem Jeffries met with Jared Kushner. Do you think I can't think of a Jared I trust, not the dude from somewhere, and certainly not this.
2: Yeah. I used to. I had high hopes for Hakeem. I was so excited when they were, you know, when he was going to be, you know, the
0: Oh, you're talking about Hakeem?
2: Yeah.
0: Yeah, cuz you know,
2: then
0: Hakeem let you know Hakeem is the kind of thing. If they named a hurricane Hakeem, would leave.
2: Yes. Because they would know he gonna wreck shop.
0: But he ain't doing nothing.
2: Yeah,
0: he's much more. He should change his name to Trevor.
2: Mm-mm.
0: You can't.
2: Well,
0: be
2: he
0: Hakeem.
2: Says the meeting was a high level topical conversation.
0: Yeah,
2: about
0: okay.
2: What?
0: Then
2: yeah.
0: Then what why are you had? Why didn't you have it? You should never meet with them about anything in the dark, because they will, even if you didn't do anything, they're gonna lie and say you did.
2: Yep, we've seen it happen a dozen times
0: don't
2: or
0: ever,
2: more.
0: Don't ever, man. You got to have witnesses when they're around.
2: Yeah.
0: You got to always have somebody around to say,
2: mm-hmm.
0: Yeah. I'm telling you, like, when if I'm at a hotel, right, and I'm at a gym, right, and white kids come in, I leave.
2: Well,
0: I do. Or I make a call or something. So if somebody
2: sure
0: can
2: witnesses.
0: See me, man. No, you ain't.
2: Well,
0: I'm not doing it. Like Patrice O'Neal, he said every time he goes out, he buys something every 5 minutes, so he have a receipt. All right. So, what do you think? You think Hakeem should have met in secret with Jared Kushner? 877-242-2426. Get to your calls directly. It's the D.L. Hughley Show.
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0: 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That's 1-877-242-2426. Yeah, thanks for listening. It's the DL Hughley Show. And we're back.
1: It is the DL Hughley Show, your 2026 edition. So Hakeem Jeffries, here is him meeting with, regarding a meeting with Jared Kushner.
2: In the opinion of every Democrat in the United States, progressive, moderate, middle road, left, we believe one thing above all. These people are a pack of felons and traitors, and you do not meet with them. There's only one thing you can do with people that you genuinely believe deep inside of every fabric of your body are a pack of thieves and a pack of traitors. That's what we believe. And so you meet with Jared Kushner, we need to drag his ass before a committee and find out what backdoor dealing house he's got going on with Steve Witkoff and everybody else.
1: Jared's daddy went to prison, right?
3: Yes.
1: For fraud, right? Donald Trump is a convict, right?
4: Yes. Right.
1: For fraud, right? Mm-hmm. Why would you meet him? You came from a fraud and you married into it. Why would I ever be alone with you anyway?
3: Yep.
1: I think two people are on, three kinds of people are unsafe with anybody in the Trump realm. It is women.
3: Yep.
1: It is girls. Mm-hmm. And it is elected officials. You should never, you know what they should do? Like, you know how couples that are breaking up have such a turbulent relationship, they have to exchange custody in front of the sheriff department. They should have to do that with him too.
4: Yeah. This is a no win.
1: Yes. You had a chance to look like you were strong, because he does not look very strong these days.
3: He does not. And people have been saying for a long time.
1: But I will say, given the position that the Democrats are in, holding no power, some of that is unwarranted.
4: Mm. Yes.
1: Some of it is unfair, because what could he do?
3: I could tell you what he could not do.
1: Yes.
3: Meet with them.
1: That was a self-inflicted wound.
3: Indeed.
1: And he already looks funny. He does look like a dude from Lord of the Rings, so don't do that.
3: Smeagol is who he looks like.
1: He does look like that. I want precious.
5: Precious.
1: Yeah, he does. I'm not trying to be mean.
3: That's terrible.
1: If that dude looked in your window at night, you'd have a damn heart attack. That is a peculiar-looking dude, eh?
3: Mm-hmm.
1: You don't think he should have done it, then?
3: I do not think he should have done it. I think he knows just as well, if not more, than anyone else, that there's nothing Jared Kushner has to talk about to you.
1: Yeah.
3: You know his daddy was a fraud. He's a fraud. You know that the man who...
1: Your mama calling Clay,
3: yes, I'm calling Clay. His father-in-law, all of that. And you know these things because he said as much over the years. So in my head, I'm thinking, if you already know these guys have a horrible reputation, they are not to be trusted. If anything, my problem isn't so much the meeting, it's the secrecy.
1: Right.
3: Why under the cloak of darkness?
1: Yeah.
3: Why that? Why behind closed
1: cloak
3: doors?
1: Cloak of darkness was my stripper name.
3: Oh, it was? Okay. I thought you said it was Big Pie.
1: Yeah, but that was my pseudonym.
3: Oh, you were that good? You had to get a pseudonym? Okay.
1: Yeah, you know, Gallagher had two, you know, he had two people, you know what I'm saying? All right, we're going to get to your call. Do you think that Hakeem Jeffries should have met with
4: Jared
1: Kushner by himself? 877-242-2426. We'll get to your calls in a bit. It's the DL Hughley Show. The question we're asking, do you

0: say in Brooklyn?
1: What would they say in Brooklyn?
2: Oh, wow.
0: No.
3: That's the Bronx.
0: You don't pay attention.
3: That's the Bronx.
2: That's the Bronx. Order your martini stuff.
0: Yeah, you know what it is with Lena? She's never where we are. Wherever we are, either she's coming or just left.
2: You gave me an assignment and I'm trying to come.
0: I know, baby, but you got to keep one ear to the streets, baby.
1: Keep your antenna up.
2: I got you next time.
0: Keep one ear to the streets.
1: Now that's what they were saying.
0: She is the least curious Dominican woman I've ever seen in my life.
3: Leave our Dominican Dolly Parton alone.
0: Yes, and I will always love you.
3: Sing it with a Spanish accent.
0: Yesterday, I want to be sincere. Dolly Parton was a wonderful woman.
3: Yes,
0: and the thing that I said about her being physically endowed, was bush league. It was beneath my station. And I don't apologize because I meant it, but I could see how it might not have been the, structure.
1: Well, here's the wonderful thing about it. She would have made fun of it, too.
0: Yes.
3: Yeah.
4: She knows it's true.
1: She's very self-deprecating.
0: That's what
1: made her so lovable. She always made fun of herself.
0: Yes.
1: She was like, it costs a lot of money to look this cheap.
0: Yes.
1: I love Dolly. Yeah,
0: she said, how long does it take you to do your hair? She said, I'm never there. I don't
1: know. I love her. Gotta love her.
0: So we're gonna ask the question. Here's a little audio.
5: We're not gonna be nice to you. We don't like you, and we don't want to f with them unless we absolutely have to. No more meetings. No more bullshit.
0: I do not trust anybody from Trump because they will blackmail you.
1: Yes, they will.
4: Yep.
0: They'd be done taped that in the man. You should. I'm telling you.
1: And then I'm telling you, it never ever works out for you.
0: Never.
1: Even if you have the best intentions,
0: no.
1: You have a very good friend who went to meet with Trump, supposedly for a very good reason, good intentions, and they turned it into a circus and made him look bad.
0: Yeah,
4: I never seen him make it look good. Yeah, and it'll make you look like people. I'm not saying that Jeffries did anything wrong, but it puts you under light. Like, what kind of side deal you cut?
0: Exactly.
4: You got the bag now too. Because anytime you make a vote, that's going to be a little controversial. Everybody gonna think you got the bag.
0: He would have known better to talk to Nancy Pelosi like that.
4: Mm-hmm.
0: He would have known better. I know this, bro. See, the bride got him impeached. Remember that? Nancy? We're gonna have an impeachment.
1: Oh yeah.
0: I don't think Hakeem, because here's the thing. I think that telling us we're gonna go where the facts lead, the facts are going to lead to mass corruption.
1: Yep.
0: And if you're not willing to do nothing about it, don't ask the question. Don't ask the question if you're not gonna do anything about it. We don't need just committee hearings. Do something about it. And I said this before, and I'll say it again. If the election is so sweeping and such a referendum that they much like when Reagan defeated Carter, and there was the same things in the zeitgeist. People don't remember that it was the Iran hostage crisis,
4: mm-hmm.
0: and inflation, and Reagan won all but one state.
1: Mm.
0: And I'm thinking, I just think that the mood of the country, but he's arguing now to either put his name on the JFK building.
1: Oh my God.
0: Or they'll destroy it.
4: Tear it down.
1: Yeah.
4: I'm
0: like, come on, man. So, but I think that's playing. You messing with, I think that it is hard to be excited to go to the polls when you see all of this stuff.
3: Yeah. What kind of president has ever done anything stupid like that?
0: No. And why start with Canada right now when everything's already sky high?
4: Yeah.
0: And Canada ain't punking out.
1: No, not at all.
0: Neither did Iran.
1: They were like, mess around and find out.
0: So we're going to get to your calls in a bit. Do you think that Hakeem Jeffries should have met in secret with Jared Kushner? 877-242-2426. We'll get to your calls in a bit. It's the D.L. Hughley Show.
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0: You're locked in to the D.L. 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And we're back.
2: The question we're asking, here's the audio.
3: In the opinion of every Democrat in the United States, progressive, moderate, middle road, left, we believe one thing above all. These people are a pack of felons and traitors, and you do not meet with them. There's only one thing you can do with people that you genuinely believe deep inside of every fabric of your body are a pack of thieves and a pack of traitors. That's what we believe. And so you meet with Jared Kushner, we need to drag his ass before a committee and find about what backdoor dealing house he's got going on with Steve Witkoff and everybody else. We're not going to be nice to you. We don't like you. And we don't want to with them unless we absolutely have to. No more meetings. No more bullshit.
2: You think that Hakeem Jeffries should have been in secret with Jared Kushner? We're going right to the phones.
4: Hakeem does need to meet with them in private, because if he meets with them in public, they're just going to turn it into an opportunity for publicity stunt. So we need to start playing their game. If they're going to play in the mud, we need to get in the mud with them. And somebody named Hakeem, he needs to show us how he earned that name and represent for us this time.
5: At one point, I was a fan of Hakeem Jeffries, but I got my doubts now. Because why would you meet with someone who has no authority in the government? That's just a wasted meeting. You might as well have met with me. He has no authority. And you know who his family is. So if you can't get anything done, you know, that's my problem with the Democratic Party. They just sit back. They just respond. They don't never take the initiative. Okay, call out what the Republicans are doing. Call out what Donald Trump is doing. Call out how much money Jared Kushner has made. Call all that out and let people know. Because people need to know about this.
6: Well, I just believe that he did what he thought was necessary. If and when the Democrats do get control of the House of Representatives again, he's going to be the speaker. He's going to be heading up the entire agenda for that body of government. So he needs to know what he's going to be up against. And I think it's smart if that's the reason that he went and did this meeting. I think it's a smart move if that's why. But again, we really don't know what happened during the meeting. And that's the problem of the whole thing, is that we just don't know what happened. I'm hoping that it's strategy. That's what I'm hoping for. I'm hoping it's strategy, because these are some wily individuals that have proven that they are able to get out of all of their legal obligations. So I hope he has something up his sleeve to deal with that.
2: All right. We are going to get to your calls in a bit on the D.L. Hughley Show. The question we're asking, ladies and gentlemen, listen to the audio.
3: In the opinion of every Democrat in the United States, progressive, moderate, middle road, left, we believe one thing above all. These people are a pack of felons and traitors, and you do not meet with them. There's only one thing you can do with people that you genuinely believe deep inside of every fabric of your body are a pack of thieves and a pack of traitors. That's what we believe. And so you meet with Jared Kushner, we need to drag his ass before a committee and find about what backdoor dealing house he's got going on with Steve Witkoff and everybody else.
2: What do you think? Do you think that was I think it was a dumb move. Anything you got to explain to people after you did it is probably pretty dumb.
7: See, but it was a secret meeting we weren't supposed to know about. That's the problem.
8: Yeah. That's what I said.
7: And it leaked and it got out. Now you got him come up with something. So why you secret?
2: Don't think white people should be able to have secrets anymore. I don't. Not a secret garden, not a secret recipe, not secret herbs and spices.
7: secret sauce.
2: Nothing. We've had enough of your secrets.
8: Right.
2: And particularly these people.
8: But that's what I'm saying. I don't understand why he would do it in private. As soon as they said, okay, but we're going to do this in secret, he should have said,
2: you're
8: going to
2: meet with a rapist and a pedophile privately.
8: Yeah.
2: You should have had somebody with you just in case.
8: You never know, it may turn. Oops.
2: All right, we're going to go to phones.
1: I think he should have never done that. He should have never done that unless he recorded that situation. They're going to come back and say exactly the opposite when he starts talking about what the meeting was about. You cannot trust these people whatsoever. You should not be talking to them. I understand maybe I don't know what the reason could be, but these people are not trustworthy. You do not need to work with them. And Krishna is not even part of the administration. So why are you talking to him? Oh my God, these people are getting on my nerves.
9: Yeah, first of all, I want to say RIP to Dolly P, and thanks for all her grace and so philanthropy. And pretty much I can say for the main thing and all these other people, man, we got to stop acting like when some of these laws and bills get passed with people like him that talk to people in behind closed doors and all that. All of them work for the same government, brother. We need to give up on this Democrat thinking better than the Republicans, because when they pass some of these things like the COVID vaccines, all of them got money from all three of those companies that made all three vaccines. So all of them credited from inside information. He's no different from whatever else that's in there. And yeah, like the last vote they took for the policy not to merge Israel's government with our government when it came to the military. Six Democrats still voted for that to get passed, but they never publicized who the ones that dissent. All of them landed together, brother. So he's just trying to figure out a way to make more money just like the rest of them.
10: Hakeem Jeffries, he's not crazy. He's real smart. He knows what he's doing. Jared Kushner can have an appointment or talk with him all day long. But Hakeem Jeffries is real smart. I want everybody to realize that. And he probably getting all the thoughts from Kushner instead of giving Kushner all his thoughts. And I want to give a shout-out also to my man on the show, Skip Cheatham. Used to be here in Mobile, Alabama on the radio. Shout-out to Skip Cheatham.
2: 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Hughley Show.
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1: I got you.
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1: And we're back.
2: It is time for our feature, Welcome to the Stage. We're going to spotlight some of the funniest comedians. Some you know, some you do not. Today, welcome to the stage, Ron Taylor.
3: Eat vegans, it'd always be this. Would you eat your pet? That's like eating your pet. Would you eat your pet? They asked me, would you eat your pet? And I'm like, what the f***? What, are you crazy? Would I eat my pet? That don't even make sense. No, I wouldn't eat my pet, you freak. I'd eat your pet. You know what I'm saying? It's about relationships. You know, I don't know your pet. I don't give a f- that thing. But you got a cat? Wonderful. Where's the barbecue sauce? All right, I'll give you an example, right? So I like to have sex with women, right? My mother is a woman. I'm not going to f*** my mama, but I'll f*** your mama.
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5: Joe's Landscaping. 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
10: 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We can't get funding if we don't have an estimate, so, you know.
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10: 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It seems big, Joe.
5: It ain't. Seems big.
10: Well, they built that pipeline thing. That's pretty big.
5: No. I'm sorry. 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
10: Wait, Joe.
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2: 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I would say this. So, I guess allegedly two people have died of measles in Pennsylvania, right?
17: Yeah, that's crazy.
2: They were talking about the fact that herd immunity requires about 95% of the citizens in that area to, you know, the herd immunity. So, they were at 93%, and now they're going to be at 86%. Here's what I'll say.
18: And those two were unvaccinated. They did very
2: well. They were unvaccinated. Yeah. If you listen to RFK or Joe Rogan about anything having to do with your physical well-being, you deserve it. Everybody who will die of measles either is a stupid person or has a stupid parent, mm-hmm. or is in a neighborhood surrounded by stupid people.
6: Yeah. The air is stupid around them.
2: Yes. And it is when they sell, it's rural enclaves, it is a bunch of dumb rednecks that don't read and believe every conspiracy theory except race. They believe everything except racism. Dying of measles right now is like getting addicted to crack. Nobody does that anymore.
6: Right.
2: And to Kennedy, this Kennedy is the gator of the Kennedy family.
6: He is the gator.
2: He is. You wouldn't listen to him about anything.
6: He is the gator.
2: Speaking of crackheads.
6: Uh-oh.
2: Hunter Biden is my favorite crackhead.
6: I like him.
2: He on TV giving on the business.
6: He don't care. What he got nothing to lose.
2: What was in that crack he was smoking, Jack? It usually don't work out like that.
18: He put it on him.
6: I tell you one thing. He has absolutely nothing to lose.
18: Nothing.
6: Everything that could happen to him, for the most part, has happened. Everything. He's like, I got nothing
2: to lose. He actually won a lawsuit.
6: Uh-huh. Mm-hmm.
18: And he shut him up. He shut Bill Maher up.
2: Yes, he did.
18: He's like, you know, that relative that went to rehab, and when he came back, got all that clarity. Like, okay,
2: yeah,
18: let me let
2: yeah.
18: y'all have
2: yeah,
18: it.
2: Oh, yeah, I don't have that. mine stay cracked out. I don't even. No. Speaking of that, Gary, I'll be in Yellow Springs tomorrow.
17: They all therapist proof.
2: With Dave Chappelle, I'll be there tomorrow. Yellow Springs. So come check it out. We have a lot coming up. We're going to be talking to entertainment pioneer, Radio 1 founder, Miss Kathy Hughes. That is our boss. The Hughley Hustle Home Mix. Plus, we're going to be giving a Deserving Someone the Shoe Booty of the Week Award. It's the D.L. Hughley Show. Ladies and gentlemen, join us on the program is the woman who owns the program. No, is a legend, and we're glad to talk to her. And she is our fearless leader. Miss Kathy Hughes, how are you?
19: I'm wonderful, DL, and how are you and Jasmine?
6: Doing wonderful.
2: She's always
6: I'm doing great. I don't know how he's doing this. We do need to talk about that. Let's talk about it right now. No, just kidding.
19: What do we need to talk about?
6: Thank you, Miss Hughes. Thank you, Miss Hughes.
2: We can't tell the boss what's going on. So we just, you know, you've been in business a pretty good little while. What would the
19: 45 years?
2: See, I wasn't going to say that. I was going to say 22, but you're going to tell off on yourself. Go ahead. You know, you could do it.
19: Listen, DL, I'm proud of the fact I will be 80 years old next year, and I still feel strong.
2: Wow, look at you.
19: This company will be 46 years old on October the 3rd.
2: Wow. Happy birthday to all us. I hope that means we're going to get a big-ass cake. Listen, what would the you that has arrived tell you, you know, 45, 46 years later, what would this arrival, your ascension, what would they tell, what would the young you tell the more experienced you? What would you tell the young you about yourself, about your journey, about all things you've
19: done? They've had more children than just one. I have witnessed firsthand how productive Alfred has been as a Lone Ranger by himself. I can't imagine if he had had four or five brothers and sisters to be of assistance to him with the heavy lifting. Oprah might have ended up working for us. I think because it was Alfred who took us public. It's Alfred who has made these strides. I mean, you know, not only are we surviving, we're thriving. We just closed and took over K104 in Dallas, Texas in the last year.
2: Right.
19: Alfred's leadership has been exemplary. And I just can't imagine if I had been smart enough to have more than just one. But I was single. I was by myself. I was a mother at 17. And I just felt if I could make it through with the one, I would be thankful now. And, you know, as I look back, so my older self would say to my younger self, don't resist the urge to have more children.
2: Yeah, man. You scored well with Alfred, but you know, for every you have a bunch of kids, the chances diminish. So you could have a star, but you could have, you know, there is a Tito Jackson out there. No, I'm just kidding. I'm just playing. How you gonna celebrate? How you gonna celebrate this key? How you gonna celebrate getting this key? What are you gonna do?
19: To be very honest with you, I am so excited because my second level of excitement is because I have four tickets to DL and DL in Orlando, Florida. I cannot wait to be in your audience. Everybody who has heard about it, who has seen, everyone's raving about it. I cannot wait, DL. So that's how I'm going to celebrate. Okay, me and three of my staff members, because they don't like for me to be out in gatherings alone these days. The four of us will be in your audience and cannot wait to see DL and DL.
2: I can't wait to see you.
19: Yeah, what an incredible combination, you know?
2: Yeah. Stay away from Don. He's a criminal. You do know that, right? Don has an arrest record, and you have to be. We don't want you messing up, sullying your reputation, hanging out with that sort. Hey, thank you, Ms. I'm looking forward to seeing you. See you soon. Congratulations. Enjoy yourself.
19: Thank you.
2: And I can't wait to see you backstage.
19: All right. God bless. Thank you, Jeff.
2: God bless you, too.
6: Thank you, Ms. Hughes. Bye-bye.
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2: 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Fat ass.
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0: that, you know, just trying to get things ready for the spring. It seems to be coming a bit earlier than expected.
1: Just when you
0: What was it? The beaver or whatever it was that looks for a shadow. The hedgehog. I don't know what it is. But it was wrong. It's not good.
2: Groundhog.
0: Yeah, groundhog, hedgehog.
1: You don't put it on everybody. The possum look for it. I don't know what it is.

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2: It's now time to give a deserving someone the Shoe Booty of the Week award.
3: 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Amir Hassan ran for election to the U.S. House to represent Michigan's 8th Congressional District. He lost in the Republican primary on August 4th, 2026.
4: Too bad.
3: His career experience includes working in federal law enforcement.
5: I'm an officer of the law.
3: So, why is Amir Hassan this week's recipient of the Shoe Booty of the Week Award?
6: I guess I'll find out soon enough.
3: Amir gets the Shoe Booty because Amir ran as a Republican for the U.S. House in Michigan. That was his first mistake.
7: Some things are better left unsaid.
3: In the stormy seas of political campaigning, who did he choose to endorse him? Captain Jack Spareribs.
8: Don't be rude.
3: That ship had holes in it before it set sail. Now here's why he's a first ballot Shoe Booty winner. Amir just pulled off the rarest political feat in American history. He lost an election to a guy who wasn't even running. The commander in chief endorsed him.
8: Where we had an African-American guy who was a fan of mine.
3: He campaigned hard, spent hundreds of thousands of dollars.
9: More money, more money, more money.
3: And still got beat by a guy who dropped out of the race weeks earlier.
10: Are you serious?
3: Endorsed someone else and was basically just chilling at the crib.
11: Chilling out, maxing, relaxing, all cool and all.
3: Tom Smith wasn't even running. His name was still on the ballot by accident. So Amir basically ran against an empty chair. And the empty chair won.
12: Bummer.
3: At this point, I'm pretty sure if they put none of the above on the ballot, none of the above would be giving victory speeches right now. Amir didn't just lose to a dropout. He lost to a ghost with better name recognition. And that's why the Shoe Booty of the Week award goes to Amir Hassan. Now here's a swift kick in the ass.
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2: Now it's time for what you need to know with the one and only Sybil Wilkes.
15: It's Sybil Wilkes with what we need to know. The world is mourning country music icon Dolly Parton. She passed away at the age of 80 in Nashville Tuesday. Her six-decade career earned her 11 Grammy Awards and over 100 million record sales worldwide. Praising her enduring legacy, the president ordered flags flown and half staffed. In Mississippi, an investigation by Mississippi Today reveals Senatobia Police Chief Harold Vanderford used repeated racial slurs across 10 private text threads dating back to last summer. In media news, independent arbitrator ordered the Washington Post to reinstate columnist Karen Atiya, ruling that she was wrongfully terminated over social media posts following Charlie Kirk's assassination. And finally, a new report in the British Medical Journal reveals that at least 25% of former NFL players who died between 2016 and 2021 suffered from CTE. I'm Sybil Wilkes. Be informed, be empowered.
2: Jasmine Sanders.
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2: 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More of the D.L. Hughley Show is coming up directly. It's the D.L.

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1: Now it's time to take a peek into Jasmine's diary.
2: Are you kidding me?
1: Either you. Never.
3: It's the highlight of our week.
4: Dear diary, have you ever remembered something specifically about a person that you had completely forgotten about it? And when you think about it, it blows you over? That happened to me. I was having a conversation with one of my girlfriends. We were just, you know, enjoying a little wine and kikiing about past relationships. And I thought about this guy that I used to date a long time ago. Wasn't that long ago, but long enough that I forgot about him and forgot about this one particular thing about him. And that is, he carried a hook. And I don't mean a hook on his arm or his legs. And it was such an oddity about him that, you know, at first I found it attractive because, you know, it was something different. But then after, you know, a couple of hospital visits, a couple of conversations with my girlfriends, I realized that I couldn't stay in that situation. I couldn't be hooked for life like that. Mm-mm, not in my DNA. Anyway, the sad thing is I never really told him why I broke up with him. And I often wondered, should I let him know that he was never going to hook me ever again, or should I just let it go? Well, clearly I just let it go because I haven't spoken to him or seen him in years. Now he's somebody else's problem.
1: Sometimes people get really upset with me right now. Not just now. So we're giving them an opportunity to express themselves with our segment called FUDL Hughley. So please, won't you welcome our FUDL Hughley correspondent, Little Niecy James.
5: Hello. This is Niecy James, your FUDL Hughley correspondent. Our first FUDL Hughley comment is from Instagram. Hallelujah3000 says, DL, I heard you say that straight men don't go to church. You think only men who have messed up real bad in life, or men whose wives make them go, or gay men are the only men who go to church. I'm here to let you know that I have never been in any kind of trouble. I'm single and extremely straight, yet I go to church regularly. Even though I'm saved, I have to say, DL Hughley. Our next FUDL Hughley comment comes from the DL Hughley show page. Pilot22 says, DL, every time I turn around, you're complaining about one airline or the other. All you talk about is how they lost your luggage, or how they were late, or how they wouldn't give you peanuts because someone else on the plane had a peanut allergy. You think you shouldn't be subject to anything just because you fly first class. Did you ever think that the bad experiences you might have while flying is karma? It might be the universe paying you back for starring in that horrible movie, Soul Plane. F*** you, DL Hughley. Today's last FUDL Hughley comment was a letter mailed directly to DL's house. Ryan Smasher wrote, DL, you constantly tell everyone that you don't like me and I'm not strong enough to be with your daughter. You apparently don't think I'm man enough to handle your daughter. Let me be clear, I'm more than man enough. By evidence of her waking up next to me every morning after getting it in all night, I think the only reason you don't like me is because your daughter now calls me daddy. Get over it, DL. I'm her daddy now. F*** you, DL Hughley. Well, that's it for this week. This has been Niecy James, your FUDL Hughley correspondent. And until next week, bye.
1: This is ridiculous and hurtful.
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6: A 46-year-old Italian man faces neighbors in court complaining of his loud lovemaking, saying he was disturbing the peace. 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
1: We're gonna see how good he is now.
0: Guard! 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
7: My name is DL.
1: What did you set this on, hell? 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
1: It is the DL Hughley Show, your 2026 edition. If you're gonna be in Boston, I'll be there this Friday, Saturday, Sunday. Before that, I'm gonna be at the Yellow Springs along with Dave Chappelle. We're gonna meet up with Dave Chappelle. We're gonna hang out.
9: Oh, that sounds like a lot of fun.
1: Yes. Go visit the Haitians down there.
9: You ain't gonna visit
1: yes,
9: the Haitians. Are you really?
1: No.
9: Not at all. You almost had me.
1: Not at all.
3: You know
1: I'm
3: what?
1: I'm staying away from all people that got a lot of ice around. I can't do it.
9: Yeah. You know, snatch you up.
1: Yeah, yeah. That's your location. Uh-uh. You ain't getting me. Sack by say.
9: Okay.
2: Nope.
9: And he's gone.
3: So you, Dave, and Earthquake, you know, I've had the privilege of like being in y'all dressing room with all y'all comedians in there. The funniest show is not on the stage. It's in that dressing room. Oh my God.
1: Yes, and all the lawyers that would have to be
3: there. Yeah, no, I ain't not saying it would be for public consumption now, but it's hilarious.
2: A show into itself.
1: Officer Tatum just started something, right?
9: No, it doesn't always.
1: Why would he? Because he listen, I believe that family should be off limits.
9: Should be.
1: I do. But when
9: it should be.
1: When he said she looked, Michelle Obama looked like a man.
9: Yeah.
1: And then his wife looked like Daniel Day-Lewis.
9: Oh.
1: Have you seen, look at the last Mohegan. She looked like Daniel Day-Lewis or Jim Carrey when he plays the girl.
9: Yes.
1: Officer Tatum better get there. I mean, you better join that white woman while you got her, because in 2 years she's going to look like a PE teacher.
9: Stop it. And I'm with you. Just so you know, I'm with you. I always believe, you know, I'm funny about that. Talking about people's looks. They can't help how they look now. I mean, they can help it, but they can't help it. But I feel bad for her because she hasn't said anything that I know of.
1: No, she has.
9: She has? Okay, we'll get her.
2: Michelle had neither.
1: Yeah, Michelle, they and he actually thought it was funny when they did the joke about her being an A. And her and Barack Obama being an A. I'm going to just say this. It's no secret why that bride was still available in the later rounds. I know that.
9: Oh, my God.
1: Let me tell you something. They were made. He had to get a white woman, and she had to get a black
9: girl. Had to.
1: They look like that kind of couple.
9: They do. Yeah. They were made for each other.
1: Let me tell you,
3: she don't have no hips. She could use his.
1: Yeah, she sure can. That ovulating as we speak. Mm-hmm. I'm pretty sure he's somewhere laid up with a hot water bottle on his stomach. I swear to God, you can't.
9: I can't. Sometimes you say stuff. I just. I don't know.
1: That shaped like a top. Remember them top used to spin? He looked like a tornado.
9: Pull the string.
3: You know he got hips when John Legend said, damn, he got some hips.
1: Right.
3: You know.
1: Right.
9: John Legend got some hips.
1: He looked like my Nana. He does.
3: Look like
1: Nana.
3: Look like my third grade teacher, Mrs. Tinch.
1: Yeah. Mrs. Tinch.
3: Me and John.
1: He looked like every cafeteria lady I've ever seen. Every time he stalked, I could hear Green Bay.
9: Ain't no more Green Bay.
2: He had a tail. He could be Jabba the Hutt.
1: Man, let me tell you something. Listen, if you're going to get a white woman, get one that people go, wham, damn.
9: Yeah. Ooh, I can see it.
1: Don't get the white woman look like a learner's manager.
9: Stop it.
1: Hey, excuse me, are you here to open the mall?
9: What time y'all close? You know what? Let me stop.
1: All right, coming up this hour, we got a song from When Your Mom and Daddy Were Still Together. My top five, a little note from the GED section. And we're going to cover today's top stories with what's trending on the D.L. Hughley Show.
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0: 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And we're back.
1: If you're having a hard time landing that new job, maybe you should try telling the truth, Jazz, and give us five ways you're lying on your resume, by Meg Butler from Madame Noir.
2: Number five, an inflated salary or salaries.
3: Yeah, your last job.
2: Hey,
3: you know,
2: Rihanna.
3: I'm making $858,000.
2: So, number four, the top five ways they can tell you're lying on your resume. Don't contact my former employers.
1: No,
2: please.
1: ever.
2: Don't do that.
1: I just think they got so their phone disconnected.
2: Yeah. And all those businesses, they don't have phones.
1: That's what happens.
2: Number three, the top five ways they can tell you're lying on your resume. Executive job titles for an entry level position.
1: I'm
2: the front desk manager.
1: Yeah. Of what?
2: Huh?
1: Of what?
2: I manage these phones.
1: Yes.
2: When they ring, I answer.
1: I am the official mint putter on the pillow.
3: I'm a sanitation engineer.
2: Yeah, there you go.
3: Official cabbage man.
2: Number two of the top five ways they can tell you're lying on your resume: leaving out dates.
1: Yeah.
2: From here to then.
1: Yeah, I was.
2: What?
1: I did a brief 15-year.
2: Yeah. From there to the other.
3: Yeah. When was that?
2: About there.
1: Pilgrimage.
2: Yeah.
1: I took a gap year. That was 17 years.
2: Yes, I did. I had to go to the state.
1: Yes,
2: and the number one of the top five ways they can tell that you're lying on your resume, the jobs are out of business.
1: Right.
2: That's what that girl said. Remember she said the school. Remember?
1: Yeah.
2: I'm a manager at Montgomery Ward. I mean,
1: you can lie on your resume, you know.
2: You don't need a doctor when you look like that. Is that what you're saying?
1: No. Coming up, we got a little note from the GED section. That's coming up in 15 minutes. It's the D.L. Hughley Show.
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1: A no good.
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0: It's the D.L. Hughley Show. And we're back.
1: So, during the run-up to the election, there was much to do and much conversation about Project 2025. Everybody was talking about it. Some people were telling you to look out for it. It was a harbinger. It was foreboding of things to come. And there were people on the other side, including a lot of black influencers who were trying to tell you there was fear-mongering. What is happening right now are all edicts specifically from Project 2025. Look at what's happening in Gary, Indiana. Look at what's happening in Memphis. By the way, I was in Memphis this weekend, had a great show, but the lights went out when I was there and still are out. Look at what's happening in Puerto Rico. Look at what they're talking about doing to the wild horses where they will cull them, basically, sell them for slaughter. Everything that is happening right now is a derivative of Project 2025. And there were specifically people, particularly black influencers, who were telling you that it was all a lie. All of these, specifically black cities having being gutted from the agencies that protect them, and having the state, particularly states like Indiana, is a state that wants to destabilize your faith in government. So they wouldn't take funding. They got rid of NOAA, which told you about inclement weather. They've gotten rid of FEMA, the FDA, aspects of the FDA that protect you from foodborne illnesses and diseases. They eroded FEMA, the people that come to you and aid you when there are natural disasters. All of those things were direct results and things that were listed in Project 2025. And we have another election coming out. And I imagine those same people, those same black MAGA influencers are going to tell you the same thing. Except now, no one has to tell you. You can have the case results. We don't have to tell you now. You have actual case studies. And I would suggest this. You don't have to listen to anybody, but look at their track record. Look at what they've done. All the people, all those MAGA people that persuaded all these people either to not vote or to go the other way, did you get what you bargained for? Because this is what the world looks like according to MAGA. This is a MAGA manifestation of the world. This is paradise according to MAGA. The wars that weren't supposed to start, did they? The immigration that was supposed to go so well, did it? The tariffs that were supposed to go well, what happened? The prices that were supposed to go down, how's that going? They are now ginning up to do the exact same thing over and over again. Like there was a shoe booty ass Detroit that had Jake Lang, a white supremacist, out talking to a congregation. They're running the same tactics. This time, you know. When you didn't know, you had, you know, baby doubts. They're all the same. Nobody's different. Okay. But now you've seen. This is the world according to MAGA. There are cities, black cities, that are dark. Memphis. You think that would have be Memphis and Gary, Indiana, and what's happening in Puerto Rico? Do you think that would be happening anywhere? So now you're going to have a choice again. You could do what you did before, or you could do something different. And those same people are going to trot out and tell you, oh, there's nothing to see. Does the world look like they promised you it would? Things for black people have been this bad since the Woodrow Wilson administration. Hundreds of thousands of qualified black women lost their jobs. People, we don't have black media gone. The things that are affecting us, nobody talks about. Everything from dozens of black people coming up hung, to guts that the social safety net being gone. And those people you listen to knew that this would happen and benefited from it. You can either listen to them again or look at the evidence before your eyes. Because, ladies and gentlemen, this is the world MAGA wanted. The question is, do you? That's a little note from the GED section. It's the D.L. Hughley Show.
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1: 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Jasmine, tell us what's trending.
5: Oh my goodness, this Major Jason Watson. Did you see this?
1: Yes.
5: U.S. Airman. He's been arrested twice. One on the steps of the U.S. Capitol because he was calling for the impeachment of Trump. Mm-hmm. And he was charged for that. But then he was recently arrested again. Now, he has gone as far as to say, listen, not only is Trump a failure as president. He is flagrantly violating the Constitution, breaking the law, engaged in rampant corruption, and he's killing Americans. He said, and that is unacceptable to me. And so, you know, a lot of people are rallying around him, even though he's probably going to go to jail.
1: I don't know for what.
6: Yeah, what was
7: when
6: you say
7: military,
6: was wrong?
7: Military, you yeah, signed that they, and one yeah, of the different correct. Laws.
1: He didn't. You know, he can say what he wants.
5: He can, but he was doing it in uniform. That was a problem. They say he violates three violations of Article 88 for allegedly contemptuous remarks about Trump, five violations of Article 92 for allegedly disobeying orders, and two violations of Article 133 for alleged conduct unbecoming of an officer.
1: Aren't these the people that talked about being forced to, you know, squelching free speech? Aren't these the people that were talking about woke and all that kind of stuff? Yep. People should be able to say what they want to say. Aren't these people?
5: Yep.
1: Isn't that why allegedly Elon Musk bought Twitter? Isn't that what?
5: Supposed to be.
1: Okay.
5: That's
6: I guess you can fight for your freedom, but you just can't use it.
5: Yeah, there you go, Junius. There you go.
1: I don't get it.
5: Yeah. You know, something else I don't get is whenever we see someone doing something good, it bothers us. And that's what happened in Cincinnati, Ohio. This Ohio principal in Lakota East High School, I think it is. His name is Ron Burnside, and he found out one of his students was homeless. Him and his mom were living in the car. So he invited the student to come live with him so they could have a place to stay. It's his junior year, and, you know, he felt bad for the kid. He lost his job because of that.
6: And they fired his ass.
5: 31 years in education.
1: How Christian of them.
5: And they fired him.
1: How Christian of them.
5: And how Christian of him to say, I don't regret it.
1: Yeah.
6: Now.
1: Yeah.
5: And I'll do it again. He didn't put that part on there. I added that. But, like, I don't understand.
1: That was a little poetic flair that I got to tell you. Really looked nice.
5: Thank you. You like that?
1: A little emotional flair.
5: Thank
1: yes,
5: you.
1: Very nice. Strong.
5: But I'm very sad about that because you try to do something good. You see this kid
1: evil
5: is struggling.
1: Evil is all around you.
5: Evil is all around. I couldn't say it better. That's
1: what is That is my plight. Whenever I try to do something good, evil is all around.
5: Uh-oh. Is that smoke?
1: All right.
5: Is that brimstone or fire?
1: Did I tell you how much I've changed yet?
5: You don't have to. We can see it
1: can
5: all
1: you?
5: Around.
1: Look.
5: It's choking us.
1: Come here. We got what have you learned with that's coming up next on the D.O. Hughley Show.
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0: 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That's 1-877-242-2426. Yeah, thanks for listening. It's the DL Hughley Show. And we're back.
1: Boy, I'm sure glad that's over with. Me too! Yeah, but you know, I learned something today.
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5: 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So, if you're going to be in Yellow Springs, Ohio, I'll be there tomorrow night along with Dave Chappelle and Earthquake. Then the following day, I'll be at the City Winery in Boston, Massachusetts. Two Friday, two Saturday, and one Sunday. And our podcast, Uncertain, a new episode every Thursday and yes. Monday. It airs at 11.
6: Very
5: Why does
6: nice.
5: Lena look so confused right now?
6: She always looks confused.
5: Don't furrow your brow like that, sweetheart. Don't furrow
6: yeah, but you do always
5: your
6: look
5: brow.
6: So
5: if you're going, baby.
6: She's trying to figure things out. She's trying to figure things out. The world is out of order and Lena's on the case.
7: Yeah, that's right.
5: Lena's either late to where we are or just she's never at the same place we are at the same time.
7: That's because it's not like I'm sitting here twirling my thumbs. I'm working.
8: You multitasking.
6: Yeah, she's multitasking.
5: She's the Dominican Dolly Parton.
6: That's
8: Old Double D.
5: You never catch her doing the backstroke. That'll never happen.
6: Lena can't do the backstroke.
8: That's all she can do, probably.
5: Can you do the backstroke? Can you do the backstroke?
7: I gotta go get your martini.
8: She's her own.
6: She ain't got time to be fooling with you.
5: Float on.
8: She's her own flotation device.
7: I got two.
5: Rab.
7: Let me get a bowl one of them.
5: She's a boy.
6: A buoy, not a boy.
5: Here she came back in.
6: Floating in at number nine.
7: He thought I was joking. Handling your martini.
5: How did you get him so fast?
7: Don't worry about it.
5: Oh, okay. All right.
6: You worry about that backstroke.
7: Okay.
5: Thank you. So, Jasmine, what are you doing today?
6: So, I don't know if you guys kept up with the World Humanoid Robot Games in Beijing.
5: No.
8: Yeah,
6: no? Well, apparently, they have a robot named Lightning. Who ran the 100-meter sprint 9.32 seconds.
5: They don't need no more, that's for sure.
6: You know whose record he beat? Usain Bolt.
5: Yeah.
6: His name is Tiangong Ultra.
8: But he don't hit them corners well. I saw him when he turned that corner, he was wiping out,
6: but if nothing else, it is funny and scary at the same time because it's funny to see some of these robots, they don't do so well. And they tumble and fall. They try to throw and catch and jump, and it don't work. But
5: they doing anything to get rid of black people.
6: Man,
5: boy,
6: I'm trying to tell you, they trying to do it.
5: All right, Skip, my man Cheatham, what'd you learn today?
8: You had me look up Jim Carrey's character, the one that, Vera DeMilo. That's the character that looks like Officer Tatum's wife, Vera DeMilo. Viracosa, the mistress of destruction. Yeah. Hi.
5: All right, coming up on the next deal.
8: Brandon Dinner's ready.
5: Coming up on the next deal, you be show. Kyle Hughley, a.k.a. Special LK, is the latest hot record producer. And what we hear is the latest project of Short Bus Records, plus the Militant Man, Jamal Kingsley, returns to expose racism hidden in our everyday lives. It is the DL Hughley Show. We will definitely see you on the other side. Kyle, my favorite Short Bus operator, pull that string. We got to go.
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5: It's the DL Hughley Show. See you on the other side.
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0: It's the year 2026. It's the Rufus Williams Show. I am Rufus Williams, as always, thrilled, delighted, and truly excited to be here with you this morning. And thank you so much for waking up with Rufus. Everybody is in the places that they ought to be. Glad to see you all there. So much going on. Titus, Matt did a good job yesterday down at NBC.
1: Yeah, it was great. It was a lot of fun being a part of it.
0: Yeah, you came down in your WVON uniform with your briefcase, which has the audio equipment and all in it. Had you been down to their studios before?
1: Yes, I have. A few years ago when they did the mayoral debates, when Mayor Johnson was running, and it was, you know, like we like to call it, the clown car full of people. So they had a mayoral debate down there, and they revamped this whole studio since
0: then. Yeah, they weren't in the new studio back then. That had just opened. I recall we were down, it felt like a dungeon when I went over to do the election results. But what they've done, what they have now is truly world class.
1: It is amazing. It is so beautiful. And I'm like, they only had this open for like 6 months now. So I'm like, wow, this is amazing.
0: It's something. And what you can do with cameras and lighting, because we're effectively right there in the middle of the room.
1: Yeah.
0: And a number of the people were around, a number of the personalities that you see on NBC News were still there and kind of checking it out. Matt did a great job. Marianne Ahern did a great job. I can't recall the lady's name from Telemundo.
1: Belios. I remember the last name.
0: Belios.
1: I can't remember the first name.
0: Great job. And Mayor Johnson was on point.
1: Oh, he was. He definitely answered the questions. I think that he got a chance to go more in-depth with his answering other questions. I know he usually comes on your show or any other shows on VON to kind of answer, but he seemed more relaxed now than he usually does.
0: Yeah, you know, he did that political thing, which is, I will take as long to answer this question as I.
1: Right.
0: So even at one point, you could see Marianne wanted to kind of move it along, but the mayor had, he wanted to develop his answer.
1: Yeah, that's true.
0: So he said, just please allow me to finish my answer.
1: I think that was my favorite part. That, and then when he was like, oh man, we're going to break already? It felt like we just started.
0: Yeah, he was getting into it. It was good to see how comfortable he was in answering. I don't know. Typically, they don't have the questions that are going to be asked. But he was pretty good in coming back with some of the answers. Now, I have to tell you, there are a few things I wanted to fact check. So being the guy who was sitting up in the audience as opposed to down on the stage and running it, I couldn't from where I was. But I thought on the whole, it was a really good evening.
1: Yeah, you look good on camera, too. I saw the pan overs and you and Cleopatra were there. And I saw Hermine Hartman and Carl West. And I'm like, wow, this is a really good group of people.
0: Yeah, I got sent over to the corner right before we got started. I got stopped and I was talking to someone. So I got the very last seat that was available. And then someone came in after that. So I got the last seat that was available, which is why I was up over in the corner. But it was all good. Very small group of folks. And I got a note from one of our sales folks, Adrian, who commented that I wasn't wearing socks. So I don't know what's up with that. Did you get a chance to check any of that out last night, Annette?
2: Of course, you know, was en route there, but I couldn't be in two places at one time. You know, we're getting ready for this school board president forum too, so there was some, you know, organizing that I had to do with that. So I couldn't be there. I was totally en route. WRLL's, our sister station, Elio Monterrey, he was also there. And he's texting me back and forth. He's like, are you on your way? And I'm like, yes. And then at the last minute, I was like, no. And he's like, well, I'm here. The crew is here. And, you know, it was a moment. I definitely was locked in from the very beginning all the way through. And it was an amazing opportunity for our mayor. He got a chance to sit there and in a relaxed way, as you guys describe, just, you know, state his case and talk about his accomplishments, talk about the accomplishments of the city. You know, he talked about, you know, the development on the Mag Mile and how our visitor rates are up and how many billions of dollars has been pumped into our economy because of it. You know, he talked about, you know, how he is looking to build homes and help with schools. And so there was a lot, you know, going on. He also had an opportunity to really kind of nail in his millionaire's tax and how that would help solve a lot of problems, including possibly even keeping the Bears in the city of Chicago. So there was a lot going on, and I kind of chuckled because I was like, there are almost 12 other candidates for mayor right now who are really jealous of having an opportunity like this to talk to a panel, to take on random questions from a studio audience, along with three major media giants in the city of Chicago, with Matt McGill asking direct questions. You had NBC 5's Marian Ahern and Iris Berrios from Telemundo, and they asked some hard-hitting questions. Iris came in quick. She talked about, you know, ICE and the police department and working with Commerce in Latino communities. So it was just, it was really amazing, and let's see what happens.
0: Yeah, good stuff. The power of the incumbency gives him the opportunity to do that, and perhaps because he has not declared that he's running again, he's still the incumbent and not the candidate. So he gets a lot more space than others do. And actually, Lori Lightfoot got the same thing. So she would come on here, but she come on here and we talk about things of being the mayor and not so much the candidate, but it gave her more space, more room, more opportunity, simply because she was holding that spot. Let's do this. Let's take a quick break. I have been trying to play this conversation I had with Crystal Stewart, who stars in Beauty in Black. We got through half of it yesterday, but this morning when we come back, let's do the whole thing. We do have some room for some conversation a little bit later in the show, but let's do that right now, right after this break.
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14: If you're hopping in your car at 720, expect big delays early this morning. On the ML side of the Bishop Ford, an early morning accident right now at 103rd Street. Right now, traffic backed up as far as 115th Street, making that inbound trip almost 22 minutes in from I-80-94 to the Ryan. Tuskegee Airmen Memorial, also a 22-minute trip in from I-80, heavy from 127th Street in. Once arriving at the Ryan, you're looking at a slow-moving 30-minute trip from 95th Street into downtown. DuSable Lakeshore Drive, off to an early morning start as well, already 21 minutes from 67th Street to Jackson. You'll spend most of that time right around Hayes, then again at Soldier Field and stop and go to Monroe. Hollywood to Monroe, a 19-minute trip already. If you're on the inbound Stevenson, expect 50 minutes in from I-355 to DuSable Drive, 40 traveling out. The inbound side of the Eisenhower, already an hour. From Thorndale to the Burns Circle, that outbound trip at 55 minutes. And the Kennedy, heavy in both directions. A 50-minute trip in from O'Hare to downtown, getting to the airport, a slow-moving 56 minutes. Well, weather is brought to you by the Chicago State University Cougars. WVON is the exclusive, proud media partner to the Cougars' inaugural season. This historic NAAA Division I football journey kicks off this Saturday at SeatGeek Stadium in Bridgeview. It airs on Vaughn TV. For the schedule and tickets, go to csu.edu. A little muggy this morning for starters, but the National Weather Service says we're headed to a daytime high near 82. Tonight, 64. It feels warmer than 66 right now at Midway because of the humidity. It's 66 in Beverly and 66 degrees here at the Talk of Chicago. That's a look at traffic and weather now. I'm Anna Flournoy on the Talk of Chicago, 1690 WVON.
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11: I'm excited to have join us this morning. She is
0: She was Miss USA of 2008. She has been acting. She has been doing a number of things, starring now in Beauty in Black. Now in this, been approved for its fourth season, opening up in its third season, coming up at the end of this week. It's none other than Crystal Stevens. Good morning and welcome to WVON.
10: Good morning and thank you for having me.
0: No, it's so wonderful to have you. I want to begin here. How did you even get into the whole business of beauty contests? How'd that happen with you down there?
10: Oh, beauty contest. I thought you were going to say acting. Wow. A friend of mine talked to me about a pageant, to be honest. I definitely wasn't interested in it at all. And then she convinced me to do it. I tried it. I was like first runner-up in my first pageant. And then the rest is history. I kept doing it. I ended up really loving it and learning a lot from it. So, yeah, I started at 21. Was 21? Yeah.
0: Yeah, you know,
10: later in life. I wasn't in kiddie pageant.
0: Well, Texas is an interesting place on so many levels. And, you know, the South is interesting as well. But being a Black woman, to be able to be successful in this way down there, how did that feel to you, even in the time in which you were doing it?
10: You know, it was definitely a goal set and achievement that was difficult to come by. And like you said, being from the South, I was the first Black woman to win Miss Texas. Before me, it was Chelsea Smith, and she was biracial and claimed to be, you know, biracial. But after that, it was just me. And so, and it took me 5 years to finally win Miss Texas and go on to win Miss USA. But it taught me a lot. It taught me a lot about myself and the resilience that I have.
0: Well, and the beauty and smarts that you have as well, which shows in all these other things.
10: Thank you.
0: Well, you're welcome. How did you?

0: connection as you do. And I want to talk about Beauty in Black, because that takes us to a whole other place and a whole lot of other ways. But talk about the connection to Tyler Perry and what you like about the stories that he tells.
1: Oh, gosh, he's such, I mean, what can I not say about him? He's really incredible because, you know, you're watching someone that has a clear vision and an unbelievable work ethic. He just knows exactly what he wants. And as an actor, that helps you trust your instincts. You know, he challenges you and you appreciate that as an actress. We shoot rather quickly. I'm sure you've heard what's normally a shot in a few months. We shoot in a few weeks. But it makes you, as an actress, trust your gut, you know, and go with your gut instinct. And it makes you be more real and authentic when it comes to the characters that you're playing. So it's amazing, to say the least, to work with him.
0: Well, if you're going to be more real than the character that you're playing is Mallory Ballari in Beauty in Black, that's a whole lot, Crystal. Talk about, for people who may not have had the opportunity to see Beauty in Black, tell us what this series is about.
1: Oh, what is it about? In a nutshell, it's about power. It's this dysfunctional family that owns this hair company. And Mallory, my character, is at the forefront. She runs the show and runs the business of Beauty in Black. And then Kimmy comes in as a foster child that gets sex trafficked, and our lives intertwine. So I'm going to keep it at that. Because you need to watch the first, because I'll give it all away. You have to watch the first season to see how our lives intertwine. And once they intertwine, it's a wild, wild ride after that.
0: Well, we're going to give some of it away because, you know, watching it come in as this obviously beautiful, smart, talented, generous person. And then we get to see a whole different Mallory as this happens. So even as you say, you know, the realism comes in. It's like, well, which one is real? Which one is really Crystal, as we're saying? It's so incredible.
1: Yeah, it's funny because a lot of people in the beginning, they really thought I was like Mallory. And at first I would get offended. I'm like, I'm not like her at all. Like, who's like that? But then I thought about it. I was like, wait, you're just doing your job. That means you did your job well. You know, if people really think you're that way, I mean, they were convinced I was kind of overly, I mean, I'm generally a nice person, but trying to be overly nice to show like, hey, I'm not like Mallory. But I'm like, you know what, Crystal, accept that and know, you know, pat yourself on the back for being a convincing actress, you know, in playing Mallory. But now it's been great. They have a love-hate relationship for Mallory. So it's been fun.
0: Yeah, well, you just posed an interesting question, because as you're doing a role like Mallory's, does she become more like Crystal, or does Crystal become more like Mallory?
1: Ooh, good question. I think neither or. When it comes to acting, you really have to dive into that character and be as authentic and true to the character as you can be. And then after they roll cut, I'm right back at Crystal. I don't pick up any of the, you know, the Mallory shenanigans. I leave it there at work.
0: Good to hear. Good to know.
1: Right? Y'all don't think you want to see me, Crystal, on the news. Because she done kill somebody and cuss them out.
0: Exactly. Because that's what you get a lot of. And to that point, we should make sure people understand, this is not a series for children. This one gets pretty rough and pretty raw right away.
1: No, it doesn't. And sometimes I have a few high school students like, Mallory, I'm like, how do you know, about Valley and Beauty and Black? You need to be an adult to watch the show. It's definitely not for children. It's not PG-13. It would be rated R if it was a movie. So, you know, you need to have some age and some maturity on you to watch this show.
0: Indeed.
1: For sure.
0: Be an adult and be careful if you decide, as I did yesterday, to watch it on an airplane. You have to watch it with... You have to cover the screen. You have to watch it so nobody around you can see.
1: You did watch it on the airplane.
0: Oh, man. You know, because I had to get ready to talk to you.
1: Oh, I'm sure they were like, what is he watching? I'm sorry.
0: I could feel the episodes coming up. I closed it. I moved it. I covered it so I could hear it. But nobody could really see it because it was pretty.
1: You were bold to watch it on the airplane. That is something. But it's a great time to watch it so you can get through all of them because it's really binge-worthy, you know?
0: Indeed, it
1: is. You don't want to stop.
0: Yeah, and season 3 kicks off later this week, and you've been approved for season 4, so congratulations on that.
1: Yeah, thank you so much, because we were after season 3, they told us it was, that was the last season. So we said,

0: goodbyes and farewells to the production crew and everything, only to get called on a meeting on Zoom saying we just got renewed. Season 2 did so well. I mean, it just was a global hit. They brought us back.
1: Well, things catch on as they do, and I'm glad that it is, and I'm glad that I have an opportunity to talk to you. Crystal, I certainly hope if you ever make it into Chicago that you'll stop by and we can say hello on air here at WVON.
0: Definitely. Well, my mother's from Chicago, so we plan on taking her back home soon, so I'll stop by then.
1: Yeah, don't you dare let me hear that you came through here and didn't stop by. I'll have to turn into Mallory.
0: I know, huh? So we'll stop by. I haven't been in Chicago in years since I was a young girl, so it'll be nice to visit again.
1: Well, I'll stop by. Indeed. Crystal Stewart, break a leg, and it's been wonderful to chat with you here on WVON this morning.
0: Thank you so much, and same to you. You have a good one.
1: You too. Bye-bye. And we'll be back with more right after Annette tells us what's going on in the news.
2: Starting out a little humid this morning, but turning sunny, pleasant, and warm as temperatures climb right back near 80. Good morning, I'm Annette Flournoy, and here's what's happening. There were no shortages of topics last evening when Mayor Brandon Johnson sat down for a candid Q&A before a live studio audience at NBC5. He took on important issues directly impacting the city, from public safety, education and funding, to immigration, property taxes, and of course, whether he plans to run for re-election, which he did not answer. The mayor took questions from a studio audience and moderators, WVON's Matt McGill, NBC5's Marianne Ahern, and Telemundo Chicago's Iris Berrios. WVON's Logan Page has more on some of the tough questions the mayor fielded.
3: Johnson addressed his efforts to increase affordable housing across the city.
4: And it's one of my top priorities. Again, my vision for Chicago is for Chicago to, you know, be the safest, most affordable big city in America. The average price of a home in New York is $1.1 million. The average price of a home in Los Angeles is about $900,000. That's for 900 square feet in a fixer-upper. And so what have I done thus far? I put forth a $1.25 billion economic development bond. It's the largest economic development bond in the history of Chicago to do just that, build more affordable housing.
3: McGill also asked Johnson how his administration can focus on the needs of Black Chicago while avoiding the use of racial preferences.
5: And when you take a focus like that on Black Chicago and word something like the Black Student Success Plan, how are you able to manage that without others accusing you of racial preference?
3: At the end, Johnson said his approach goes back to the city's Black ancestors and their history.
4: The idea of public education has been birthed out of the hopes and dreams of those of us who are descendants of the formerly enslaved. And so it is only right that we make sure that the success of our students is powerful.
3: Logan Page, R News Now, WVON, 1690 AM.
2: The mayor also frequently brought up his millionaire's tax proposal he believes could solve many of the financial problems in the city. You can check it out again live. You can check it out again on Von TV, not live, but on Von TV. Well, a fired up Father Michael Flager had a news conference yesterday. It came following his reinstatement at St. Sabina after being completely cleared of sex abuse allegations. Now, Flager said at his news conference yesterday that the investigation process was neither balanced nor fair.
6: Without a simple investigation, a background check, or even an interview, a priest can be removed and told to find a place to live and find a lawyer to represent you at your own expense. You are guilty until proven innocent.
2: Flager had been removed from the pulpit back in July and had to live away from the parish. The investigation found no evidence of abuse in the 1990 claim. And today is the first day back to school for students in Hammond, Indiana. The school year was delayed because of storm damage and power outages. Yesterday, students were back for just a half day. Now, the Indiana district says that all schools have power now and that it's back to learning for students and teachers. Meanwhile, Indiana Governor Mike Braun is calling for an investigation into NIPSCO's request for rate hikes, as well as the company's preparedness after storms nearly took all of Northwest Indiana off the grid for 2 weeks. Apparently, NISCO is requesting rate increases that would add another $7.33 per month to customers' bills. The Indiana Utility Regulatory Commission says that the utility filed the request on the same day that the area was hit by the derecho on August 11th. Well, that's a look at our news now on 1690 WVON. Traffic and weather up next. WVON News Time, 735.
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7: No hitting the snooze button this morning. We're looking at some high travel times out there. 33 minutes now along the Ryan from 95th Street into downtown. Getting there on the Bishop 4 right now will take you just about 23 minutes in from I-80-94. Pretty much stop and go from 115th Street all the way in. Tuskegee Airmen Memorial, also a 23-minute trip in from I-80. Things just bumped up along DuSable Lakeshore Drive. Now 24 minutes from 67th Street to Jackson. Hollywood to Monroe, just about a 20-minute trip in. No changes on the Stevenson, still that 50-minute trip in from I-355 to DuSable Drive, 45 traveling out. The inbound side of the Eisenhower just bumped up to almost an hour 10. From Thorndale to the Burns Circle, that outbound trip just shy of an hour. And the Kennedy bumped up in both directions. Now 55 in from O'Hare to downtown, also a 55-minute trip getting to the airport. 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WVON is the exclusive proud media partner to the Cougars' inaugural season. This historic NCAA Division I football journey kicks off this Saturday at SeatGeek Stadium in Bridgeview. It airs on VON TV. For the schedule and tickets, go to csu.edu. Starting out on the humid side, which is making it feel warmer than it actually is. Temperatures right now in the 60s. The National Weather Service says we're headed to a daytime high of around 80 under plenty of sunshine, going down to 64 tonight. Still 66 at Midway. It's 66 in Englewood and 66 degrees here at the Talk of Chicago. That's a look at traffic and weather now. I'm Annette Flournoy on the Talk of Chicago, 1690 WVON.
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0: back. Callers, please stay on the line. I've got to do this one very important conversation this morning. After one of the harshest flu seasons in decades, health experts say the country is at a critical turning point. While flu severity has increased in recent years, believe it or not, vaccination rates continue to decline, increasing the urgency to help everyone stay protected before the next season begins. This is particularly important for those who are 65 and older. We have joining us this morning Samantha Picking. She is a senior director of immunizations at Walgreens. Samantha, good morning and welcome to WVON.
1: Good morning. Thanks for having me.
0: No, we need to have you. Talk to us about what we need to know. What did we learn from last season?
1: We learned a lot these past few seasons, actually. And last year's flu season really hit us hard. Flu cases rose sharply in December. It peaked earlier than expected, really reminding us that the real danger isn't just how bad the season gets, but how quickly it can spread through your community if people aren't protected. So this is particularly concerning because, according to the CDC, fewer people are getting vaccinated each year. We've also seen many patients really wait or put it off till later in the season when they feel like they're more at risk, or they're starting to have family gatherings or hearing their friends are getting sick before instead getting protected earlier before the virus is actually circulating. So it's important to remember that vaccines are safe and effective way to prevent the spread of a highly contagious illness like the flu. But it does take 2 weeks for your body to build protection after you get the flu shot. And getting vaccinated early is the best way to stay ahead of the season.
0: Samantha, I don't want to make this political at all, but we're hearing information from the CDC, from the key health places for the country that we've always relied on for good information, and they seem to be pushing against vaccinations. Can you clarify what we should really know and really understand and what we should look to get trusted advice in this space?
1: Yeah, it's a great question and really so important, especially this time of year. What you should know is it is recommended that everyone 6 months and older get a flu vaccine every year. Walgreens pharmacy team members, they're able to administer flu shots to anyone 3 years and older. And then remember, people 65 and older, they have specific vaccines formulated for them too. So that's a high dose or what's known as an adjuvant flu vaccine. And that's because they're more at risk, and especially those who are immunocompromised too. The other thing to remember is that we know flu vaccines are safe and effective, and they're our best defense against circulating viruses, especially flu, COVID, RSV, or other vaccine-preventable illnesses. And if you're looking for trusted information or you have questions or concerns, I want people to remember that you can always walk into your Walgreens pharmacy, talk to your pharmacist. They can look at your medication history, your vaccination history, help you understand what vaccines you may need, and also answer any questions or concerns or points of confusion you may have.
0: Samantha, is there something special about those of us who get to the age of 65? Is it just that the body gets older and different things are needed, or is there something else that happens at that point?
1: Yeah, it's really how our immune system changes over time. Respiratory viruses can't affect anyone, right? But older adults, and then also infants and people with serious health conditions, are at a biggest risk for severe illness and hospitalizations. And that's because they have weakened immune systems. So as we age, our immune system weakens over time. Obviously, infants still need to build up their immune system. And then there may be people who are sick or have certain health conditions or are on medications that also weaken their immune system. And what we saw during the 2024-25 flu season is that 71% of seasonal flu-related deaths and 57% of flu-related hospitalizations occurred in people 65 years and older, according to the CDC. So that's really why protecting this group matters most. They're at a higher risk. So the good news is getting the flu shot does really help. It can prevent you from catching the flu. If you do get sick, it can make your symptoms less severe and reduce your risk of actually ending up in the hospital. So the best time is really now to get the flu shot and get ahead of the season. And typically that's September and October. You want to make sure you get the flu vaccine to allow yourself to build up immunity.
0: Yeah, the data matters. And this is sad because talking about this means that summer is coming to an end. In case we didn't see it in any other way, that's just the cycle of life. Talk to us as well. We hear about shingles, pneumococcal, and RSV. How do we make sure that we're on top of all of those things as well?
1: Yeah, we're talking about flu, right? And it's that busy time of year, but all of these other vaccine preventable illnesses are really important to make sure you're up to date and that you're protected, because no one wants a shingles rash heading into this busy time of year, especially as the summer ends. So keep in mind that's not the only vaccine. 50 with chronic health conditions should also consider an RSV vaccine. It's also important to stay up to date on other vaccines like COVID-19, pneumococcal, shingles. And what's great is, like I mentioned before, if you have questions or you're not sure what vaccines you may need, Walgreens pharmacists can help you understand what you may be due for, answer any questions you have, and then it's completely safe to get multiple vaccines at the same time. In fact, getting them all at once is probably the smartest way to protect yourself and save time, because you can do it all in one visit.
0: Well, you mentioned Walgreens a few times, probably because you're the Senior Director of Immunizations at Walgreens, but talk to us about how Walgreens can actually help us with flexible and accessible care.
1: Yeah, I'd say most people find that the easiest place nowadays, and we see it in the data, to get vaccinated is their community pharmacy. It's hard for us to take time off work, or maybe we're busy during the day and or go as a family. So whether it's after hours, on the weekend, or any time, you can visit your community pharmacy, and Walgreens is there to support. We offer flu, RSV, seasonal, and routine vaccines at stores nationwide. 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We're really getting prepared for this busy season. We've added more pharmacy staff at locations across the country, expanded appointments, really to help patients get in and out quickly, because we know it's hard enough to actually prioritize your health and get that in this time of year, so we want to make it easy as possible. The other great thing is that you can it's easy to schedule, or you can walk in at any time. So you can schedule on their app, website, or by texting flu to 66879. And while you're in store, especially at Walgreens, you're probably doing some shopping. You could be getting ahead of Halloween at this point. So if you do get a vaccine, if you're a My Walgreens member, you can get $15 in Walgreens cash rewards once you spend $5 on your next eligible in-store purchase, plus 10% back on all eligible in-store purchases for the next 30 days. So you could be building up that Walgreens cash after you get vaccinated, which is always fun.
0: Look, she's one who knows. Samantha Picking is the Senior Director of Immunizations at Walgreens, where she spearheads the development and execution of enterprise-wide immunization strategies, collaborating with a wide range of cross-functional teams to try and help deploy new and enhanced programs. 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Samantha, thank you so much for coming on and sharing this information with us this morning.
1: Thank you so much for having me.
0: Indeed. Be well. Be well. Let's do this. Let's take a break. I'll take your calls when we come back after this.
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12: The inbound Ryan is packed. You're looking at a 40-minute trip in from 95th Street into downtown. Getting to the Ryan along the Bishop Ford just got a little heavier. Now 25 minutes in from I-80-94 to Tuskegee Airmen Memorial. Slightly lighter. Now a 20-minute trip from I-80. If you're on DuSable Lakeshore Drive, still just about a 22-minute trip now from 67th Street to Jackson. Heavy in those usual spots right around Hayes. Then again, right before Soldier Field, then stop and go to Monroe. Hollywood to Monroe, a 20-minute trip. If you're on the Eisenhower, things just got slightly heavier there. Bumped up to 53 minutes from I-355 to DuSable Drive, just about a 45-minute trip on the return. The inbound side of the Eisenhower still pretty heavy at an hour 10. From Thorndale to the Burns Circle, give yourself just shy of an hour on the outbound side, and the Kennedy, no major changes there. Still just about that 55-minute trip in from O'Hare to downtown, 55 getting to the airport. Taking a look at our weather, a few clouds for starters, and on the humid side, the National Weather Service says we're turning toward a sunny 82 today, going down to 64 tonight. Temperature still right there in the mid-60s. We're looking at 69 now, actually, a big boost at Midway is 69 in Altgill Gardens and 69 degrees here at the Talk of Chicago. 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WVON is the exclusive proud media partner to the Cougars' inaugural season. 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It airs on Vaughn TV. For the schedule and tickets, go to csu.edu. That's a look at traffic and weather now. I'm Annette Flournoy on the Talk of Chicago, 1690 WVON.
13: If you're not out of the bed yet, then what are you waiting for? It's the WVON Morning Show with Rufus Williams on 1690 WVON. Yeah.
14: Hey. Welcome back. So, got a few minutes to take some calls. Tony, good morning. Welcome to VON. What's on your mind this morning?
15: Hey, good morning, my friend. How are you?
14: Anthony, I'm good. How are you?
5: Doing fine. Hey, look, I'm out and about. There's probably some background noise, but I wanted to just say a couple of things about Brandon Johnson. Great participation yesterday by the WBON crew. Brandon is a great mayor, but he tries to be too cute. And he reminds me of the Bears. They're at the 1 yard line, and instead of running it in, they do a gimmick play. So that's what he needs to stop doing. He needs to stop being cute. You're going to run, say you're running. Get at it, you know? And, you know, he's done a lot, but, you know, he still is not hitting the notes that that resonate with a lot of people. Yes, crime is down, but what are you going to do to keep it down? What are you going to do to develop the city? Too much blight all over the city with no development. What are you going to do? What is your plan? Yes, affordable housing is good. Yes, billionaire's tax is good. But where's the money coming from for all this stuff? You know, nobody wants to give their money away to you or anything to do what you want to do. You know, so he just needs to get at an agenda that's going to be far-reaching. And if it ends up in a runoff, which maybe he's targeting, he's going to lose.
14: All right. Thanks for those thoughts. I'm sure that somebody there is listening, and wherever and however they process it, they will. But, you know, Tony, always appreciate you calling in and sharing your thoughts.
5: Okay. Appreciate you, my brother. Amen. Take care.
14: Be well.
5: Yeah.
14: Dr. Rosita, good morning and welcome to VON. What's on your mind this morning?
15: Good morning. I said I would call back from the other morning. And I heard you talk about the Black student success. And when I worked on that with some of the people that were starting it, we asked that literacy be included to equal the playing field for students who are of African-American descent and basically for all American students who are struggling with literacy, that it be included in the Black student success, where resources would be made available for any student that is 50% or stay 9.5 below and constantly held there, not growing and achieving, or those who are really stuck because of the literacy issue. Now, when we deal with our basic thing with poor Black children, and we're not necessarily speaking to the ones that are at selective enrollment schools, because those are two different models, working with poor Black children who don't have the resources to support, as opposed to working with children who are, you know, stay 9.9 and in selective enrollment. It's a whole different ball game. But there are some specific things that have to be done to equalize education and lift those children, and that is a focus on literacy and getting the resources necessary so they can have the same opportunities and supports as just like students who are coming into the country and they don't speak English. Well, our children don't speak standard English. And when you present the standardized test to them, they don't know what you're talking about. I know. I've been in the classroom. I know they don't understand the test. It's a different language for them. And African-American vernacular English was considered a language unto its own. So we're asking people to look at the possibility that the Bilingual Education Act that was passed to assist non-English speaking students can also have a component where they're helping American students who struggle with literacy to get some of those same resources. So I just wanted to say that. And to the governor, you know, a lot of things he talked about is specific to Illinois. Chicago is a whole nother ball game. And lastly, I just wanted to say, we've been working on the Do Not Hire initiative for several years. I'm actually in federal court. Some of my cause members have been, I organized. Well, just recently, July of 2026, the policy was changed to be more equitable and fair. We always said that no teacher who or educator or employee that has no charges with CPD, none with DCFS, hold a valid license from ISBE and can pass a background check, be removed, because those are the three regulatory agencies, not CPS, because some principal doesn't like you. You end up on the do not hire list. That's what's been going on. And because you make too much money, because you've done the work, and now you make six figures, and that's too much for the principal to pay. So you end up on the do not hire list. So fortunately for anyone that has been placed on that list or think they're placed on that list, go to CPS, call them, write a letter, and you will probably be removed. I know several of my cause members have been removed, and I'm really thankful for that. These are wonderful people that don't deserve the scourge that CPS has put on them.
14: All right, Dr. Rosita, thank you for all of that. Let's find out from Annette what's in the headlines and what's in Black Information News. When we come back, a conversation with Bishop Brazier about what's happening down in Woodlawn and what they're bringing to it. We'll be back right after this.
12: Another warm and pleasant day in Chicago as temperatures climb right back into the 80s on this Thursday, August 27th, 2026. I'm Annette Flournoy, and in the headlines, another listening hearing in the search for the city's next top cop happens tonight at Morgan Park High School. Members of the St. Sabina Parish are holding a welcome back celebration this evening for Father Michael Flager, who has been reinstated and cleared of sex abuse allegations. And there were no shortages of topics last night when Mayor Brandon Johnson sat down for a candid Q&A at NBC 5. WVON's Matt McGill was one of three moderators asking the tough questions. National news from the Black Information Network is next on the iHeartRadio app and 1690 AM WVON, Berwyn, Chicago. It's 8:03.
16: BIN News now. Michigan Attorney General Dana Nessel has released a report on the water crisis, blaming failures in oversight, public health response, and accountability.
17: Justice has evaded the people of Flint.
16: The report also cites a Michigan Supreme Court ruling as a key reason no criminal convictions were secured in the case, which exposed thousands to lead-contaminated water and was linked to a deadly Legionnaires outbreak. House Democratic leader Hakeem Jeffries is facing mixed reactions after reports of a private meeting with Jared Kushner. Jeffries says any discussions would focus on policy issues while critics and supporters within the party debate the move. And President Trump's proposal to allow more tariff-free foreign beef imports is drawing criticism from farmers. The National Black Farmers Association says the plan could hurt U.S. cattle producers, particularly black farmers, and is urging the administration to invest in domestic agriculture instead of increasing imports. Get BIN News now, on demand, 24-7, on the iHeartRadio app. Here's Terry McCready.
18: A staggering number of arrests by Immigration and Customs Enforcement. President Trump signing a $70 billion border bill back in June.
19: For more than 100 days, congressional Democrats tried to block all funding for the Department of Homeland Security in a reprehensible attempt to throw open the borders of the United States of America.
18: But new federal data showing more than 800 people arrested daily without criminal records in July alone. The surge comes as the White House pushes the agency to hit a target of 2,000 per day. July is the first month in Trump's second term when people with only civil immigration violations instead of pending criminal charges or convictions represented more than half of arrests. An average of more than 1,500 people were arrested each day last month, which is also a new high for the current administration. Enforcement kicking into high gear this summer after a drop following public outrage over the Department of Homeland Security's operation in Minneapolis, a funding standoff, and major changes in DHS leadership. College students in Texas may soon be able to get a degree in 3 years. Governor Greg Abbott is calling on higher education officials to design new fast-track plans.
20: This will help students graduate sooner, saving money along the way.
18: A working group selecting which high-demand career fields qualify with final recommendations due by the end of the year. Abbott says he plans to work with state lawmakers next year to write the 3-year degree option into state law. Black students make up between 11 and 13% of total college and university enrollments across the Lone Star State. All right, it's been 7 years since the death of hip-hop star Nipsey Hussle, but his legacy endures and Foot Locker is part of that effort. The athletic retailer is partnering with Nipsey's The Marathon brand to bring a new community-based retail space to Southern Los Angeles, and it's called the Crenshaw Rec by Foot Locker. The goal is to illustrate the vision the Double Up artist had for his community, which included prosperity and economic growth. Africa represents nearly 80% of global sickle cell anemia cases. The inherited red blood cell disorder relies on expensive imported medication from Europe and the Americas. Hydroxyurea is a treatment recommended by the World Health Organization that helps reduce hospitalizations and blood transfusions. A Senegalese pharmaceutical company has produced the first Africa-made treatment. Taronga Pharma's generic version of hydroxyurea launched last year and is available for adults and children with the goal of reducing the crisis threefold. The drug offers hope for addressing the shortage of treatments and reducing reliance on more costly imports. Stay informed, stay connected, and subscribe. Follow VIN News This Hour wherever you get your podcasts. I'm Terry McCready for the Black Information Network.
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24: 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I'm too intelligent for that.
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0: Our justice system does not want anyone to know that this is happening. Our prisons are filled with people that were sent to prison for crimes they didn't commit and science later proved they didn't.
26: Then watch Bound and Woven, where Rufus Williams sits down with authors, historians, and changemakers for powerful conversations exploring Black history, culture, and the ideas shaping our future. 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Von TV, for the culture, by the culture.

0: traffic and weather now.
1: Across the board, these expressways are heavy and slow, starting with Bishop Ford. You're looking at a 25-minute trip. And from I-80-94 to the Ryan, pretty much heavy from 115th Street all the way in. To Tuskegee Airmen Memorial, a 20-minute trip in from I-80. Once arriving at the Ryan, you'll need another 43 minutes from 95th Street into downtown. DuSable Lakeshore Drive, still that 24-minute trip from 67th Street to Jackson. Heavy in those usual spots, right around Hayes, that's a stoplight delay. Then again, right before Soldier Field and Stop and Go to Monroe. If you're on, you're traveling from Hollywood to Monroe, give yourself 20 minutes. Pretty much heavy from Montrose to North Avenue. Now, if you're on the Stevenson, you're looking at 55 minutes from I-355 to DuSable Drive. Just about a 45-minute trip on the return. The inbound side of the Eisenhower, still slow at an hour 10 from Thorndale to the Burns Circle. That outbound trip, just shy of an hour. The Kennedy, no major changes there. Just about 55 minutes in from O'Hare to downtown. A slight adjustment at 53 to the airport. Taking a look at our weather, these clouds have given way to some sunshine. The National Weather Service says we're in store for a pleasant day as temperatures climb near 82 down to 64 tonight. Right now we are in the upper 60s. Let's double check. 69 still at Midway. It's 69 at South Shore and 69 degrees here at the Talk of Chicago. 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WVON is the exclusive proud media partner to the Cougars' inaugural season. This historic NCAA Division I football journey kicks off this Saturday at SeatGeek Stadium in Bridgeview. It airs on Vaughn TV. For the schedule and tickets, go to csu.edu. That's a look at traffic and weather now. I'm N.F. Lernoy on the Talk of Chicago, 1690 WVON.
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0: Welcome back. I hate that I have had my next guest waiting. She is a former education advocate and teacher of 33 years, and she's just released her first short story book. She's 97 years old. Her name is Cynthia Shoemaker. Ms. Shoemaker, good morning and welcome to WVON.
1: Thank you for asking me to be here.
0: No, it's good to have you here. Your book is titled Prose Pizza. Tell us about your book.
1: Well, these are some stories that I wrote some years ago, but I had not bothered to publish them. But however, more recently, I did put them together. I have about 9 of them together, and they're all of different kinds. And when I put them in together in a book, I thought, now, what am I going to name this? They're all different stories, they're all different kinds of characters and so forth. And I thought about the fact that when people go to a pizza place, you have a crowd of people, they say, oh, I don't want this on my pizza. I want my slice to have no food on it. It has any kind of mushrooms in it, or I don't want to have anything on it that has too many onions. So what they do is they buy a big pizza, and they each put on the pizza whatever they ask for, you know, if they're particular specialties. And then when they pay for the pizza and they split up the price, everybody gets a fairly reasonable price because the biggest pizza is always very expensive economically. And so, as a result, I thought to myself, here there's 9 different stories, some about old people, young people, and so forth. And they're all different backgrounds and so forth. And they're kind of like a pizza because the short story is a slice of life. And if you go into this place and you order a story that you like, then you get it in whatever you want to that appeals to you. So that's why I called it Prose Pizza. And I put a picture of a pizza, kind of a pizza picture on the cover with slices. And I thought, as you read this, if you're in a book club, you could say, oh, I like this story better than this other story. Or I didn't understand this story, but this is the one I like the most. And so you have some kind of an interesting conversation because you're talking about 9 different types of stories.
0: Sounds like these stories in this pizza actually represent, excuse my pun, the slices of life. You talk about social expectations, aging, identity, marriage, the extraordinary within the ordinary. Tell me, what is it like to produce your first book of short stories at the age of 97?
1: Well, for years and years, I have written poetry, and I have 7 collections of poetry. And when I began writing many, many years ago, both in high school, college, and all through my teaching career, I didn't have anything like the internet available to me. After I retired, I began to publish some of my poetry books. And of course, along came along, this is where you could order these books online. Now, you couldn't do that back when I started. So I have maybe 3 or 4 books that I wrote years ago using the printing press as my place of origin, and I would go to places and say, if I gave you a printed manuscript that you could just put together and put a cover on and so forth, I'd like to make a book out of this so that my friends could read my stories. But at that time, I was primarily doing poetry. However, there was a period in my life when I was in a seminar and I began to write some poetry, and I saved all the poetry. And at the same time, I also began to write some more short stories, and I put them together, and I thought, I need to save these stories. I don't need the stories right now. Let's do the poetry first. Then I went back and discovered I had written these stories back about several decades ago when I was not an old person. One of the stories was about a lady who was very afraid of getting old, and I thought, well, I'm not an old person, but I'll try to imagine that. One of the stories is about a little girl. One is about, I could say, a man buying something in a middle age that doesn't please his wife. I had all kinds of stories. I put them together and I make this called Prose Pizza because they're all different kinds of stories that don't have any connection to each other. And that's what I did. And so the fact that I wrote them several decades ago when I was much younger than I am now, I thought, well, it doesn't really matter if I'm in my 90s now. I'm still able to do this, so I'll just put this out too and see what happens. That's the way it wound up.
0: Love it. You're giving us such inspiration to be able to do what you're doing and come here and talk about it at this point. Hang on for me for a minute. I got a couple. We need to take a quick break. I got a few more questions for you. We'll be back. We're talking with Cynthia Shoemaker. Her book is titled Prose Pizza, her first short story book. She's 97 years old. We'll be back with her right after this.
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10: An inbound trip along the Ryan, still heavy and slow. A 42-minute trip from 95th Street to downtown. Getting there along the Bishop Fort will take you 25 minutes. Stop and go from 115th Street in. Tuskegee Airmen Memorial still holding on to about 20 minutes from I-80. Dusable Lakeshore Drive, a slight improvement. You're down to 22 minutes from 67th Street to Jackson. Hollywood to Monroe will take you 20 minutes still. Still pretty much heaviest from Montrose to North Avenue. The Stevenson just bumped back up to 55 minutes from I-355 to Dusable Drive, 45 on the return. The Eisenhower still extremely slow. Still that hour 10 from Thorndale to the Burn Circle. Just shy of an hour still, traveling outbound. And the Kennedy, right now we're looking at just about an hour from O'Hare to downtown, getting to the airport, a 52-minute trip. Taking a look at our weather, these clouds have given way to sunshine, as promised. The National Weather Service says we're in store for a pretty pleasant day as temperatures top out somewhere around 82. Tonight, level off at around 64. We've been climbing steadily through the 60s and made it to 70 at O'Hare. It's sunny and 70 in South Shore and 70 degrees here at the Talk of Chicago. 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That's a look at traffic and weather now. I'm Annette Flournoy on the Talk of Chicago, 1690 WVON.
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0: Welcome back. We're talking this morning with Cynthia Shoemaker. She's well into her 90s, still writing and publishing books at a solid pace. She retired as a teacher of 33 years, then she served as an education advocate, then took to penning 3 children's books and 7 collections of stirring poetry. Now at age 97, she's released her first book of short stories. It's titled Prose Pizza. Ms. Shoemaker, I have to ask you, as an education advocate and as a writer and doing the things that you're doing, what is the importance of arts in a

0: It's very easy then for you to be intrigued by things that you're going to learn when you're older. And I have found this true even of people who are much older, grown up, retired, and they're saying, well, what am I going to do now? I'm not working anymore. So I even talked to them about the importance of writing. I said, if people teach you to write when you're young, think of the possibilities for keeping your mind busy and stop worrying about Alzheimer's, because you have to think about writing all the time. You won't have time to forget anything. You have to keep your mind working. So I've kind of used that as inspiration for older people as I've grown older myself and realized that a lot of people, when they retire, they pick up a hobby of some sort. Maybe they learn how to paint something or to write more music. We know a lot of famous people will tell you, oh, I started doing this when I was in my 50s or 60s. They almost get a new career, or they go back to something they liked earlier when they were younger, and they begin to stir that education into something more important. So I consider that the age at which you learn to write is very important, particularly if you're young, because you're open to all kinds of new ideas.
1: Well, it sounds like you're open to them when you're young, but also as you get older. You just gave us some real good thoughts about what we need to do, consider as we move on in years. What did you teach when you were a teacher?
0: Well, I started out teaching as an English teacher in high school. Then I got interested in talking to people who taught in elementary, and I said, well, I do teach in elementary. They're just younger children, aren't they? Oh, yes, but you have to, back in those days, you have to be able to teach everything, all the subject matter that we now have special teachers for. At that time, you took the children out for recess. You had to teach not only American history, but maybe British history and different kinds of things in a simplified form. And you became a person that had to keep your own interests alive. And I remember back in those days, they talked about atomic energy. That was a long time ago. They didn't know about hydrogen bombs, and they just knew about all the other kinds of atomic bombs. And I remember reading something by Disney called My Friend the Atom. So I said to the children one day, why don't we learn a little bit about atomic energy? Because there was nothing in the textbooks about it. And that's the way they said, well, that's okay. I talked to them about things like, how does a V8 engine work? Why don't we learn something about V8 engines? This is just things you throw in as part of your interest level of the children. And you're going along with a curriculum that's fairly open, and you can certainly try new things along the way. And the more interested they are, the better it is, because then you can go into all the regular things they're supposed to learn, and you can teach them too. But I think that reading, writing, and arithmetic, when we talk about teaching those things, the one thing we don't spend much time doing is teaching writing. Mm. And learning how to write is a very exciting thing, because we have all kinds of interests you can put into your writing.
1: You know, you've shared so much with us, and I'm just, I could speak with you all day, given what you've seen and where you've been and what you know. The book is titled Prose Pizza. You can pick it up wherever it is that you get your books. Cynthia Shoemaker, it's been a delight to have you on with us this morning. Thank you so much for what you've done and what you continue to do.
0: Thank you very much. I enjoyed talking to you.
1: And you. Be well, my friend.
0: Thank you.
1: All right. Folks, look, the Chicago State Cougars, Chicago's only NCAA Division I football team, they will launch their historic inaugural season this Saturday at noon against the Roosevelt Lakers. WVON and Vine TV are proud to be the exclusive media partners of Chicago State football, and this game airs exclusively on Vine TV. Watch this history-making moment this Saturday at noon on VON.TV. Cougar Nation, tune in, get ready to shock the world. We'll be back with more right after Annette tells us what's in the news.
2: Shaping up to be a beautiful day in Chicago. Lots of sunshine. Temperatures right back in the 80s. Good morning. I'm Annette Flournoy, and here's what's happening. There were no shortages of topics last night when Mayor Brandon Johnson sat down for a candid Q&A before a live studio audience at NBC 5. He took on important issues directly impacting the city, from public safety, education and funding, to immigration and property taxes. He also used the forum as an opportunity to

0: out many of his accomplishments.
1: What have I done thus far? I put forth a $1.25 billion economic development bond. It's the largest economic development bond in the history of Chicago to do just that, build more affordable housing. With that $1.25 billion, we used $300 million to support 15 new developments that will deliver over 1,200 new affordable homes.
0: Of course, he was asked about his plans on running for re-election, which he did not answer. The mayor took questions from the studio audience as well, along with the moderators, WVON's Matt McGill, NBC5's Marianne Ahern, and Telemundo Chicago's Iris Burials. You can check it out again on Vaughn TV. Well, members of the St. Sabina Parish are holding a welcome back celebration this evening for Father Michael Flager, who has been reinstated and cleared of sex abuse allegations. A fired up Flager held a news conference yesterday to blast the way the Chicago Archdiocese handled the matter. Perry Williams has more.
2: The priest spoke to the media yesterday in front of the parish on Chicago's South Side, criticizing the Archdiocese's process for handling accusations.
3: There is no balance nor fairness without a simple investigation, a background check, or even an interview.
2: Flager added that he will continue to speak out on issues that he believes are relevant. The priest mentioned that he was undergoing radiation treatment for cancer. Flager now says he's cancer-free. I'm Perry Williams.
0: And the Chicago Sky and Indiana Feeder are part of history. NBC announced that this past Sunday night's game between Indiana and Chicago averaged more than 3.3 million viewers. Now that is the most watched WNBA regular season game since the opening weekend of the league's inaugural season back in 1997. It is also the third most watched WNBA regular season game ever. Well, that's a look at our news now on 1690 WVON. Traffic and weather up next. 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
0: If you're just now hopping on the inbound Bishop 4 right there at I-80-94, expect a 23-minute trip to the Ryan. Tuskegee Airmen Memorial will take you 20 minutes in from I-80. Once arriving at the Ryan, things are moving along into downtown. You're down to 35 minutes from 95th Street into downtown. DuSable Lakeshore Drive down to a 22-minute trip from 67th Street to Jackson. Hollywood to Monroe, still that 20-minute trip, stop and go from Wilson to North Avenue. No changes on the Stevenson. Expect 53 minutes still from I-355 to DuSable Drive, just about a 50-minute trip traveling out. You're still well over an hour 10, along the Eisenhower from Thorndale to the Burns Circle, an hour now traveling out. And the Kennedy, we're seeing some pretty solid traffic as you make your way in. Pretty much solid right now from the Eaton Junction to Lake Street, making that inbound trip from O'Hare to downtown, 53 minutes getting to the airport. No big changes, still 52 minutes there. Taking a look at our weather, we're seeing a lot of sunshine as promised. The National Weather Service says we're in store for a dry, pleasant day as temperatures climb into the low 80s. Tonight, nice and mild in 64. Temperatures right now still right at 70 at Midway. It's 70 in Morgan Park and 70 degrees here at the Talk of Chicago. 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WVON is the exclusive proud media partner to the Cougars' inaugural season. 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It airs on Vaughn TV. For schedules and ticket information, go to csu.edu. That's a look at traffic and weather now. I'm Annette Flournoy on the Talk of Chicago, 1690 WVON.
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15: Welcome back. Mama D, good morning. Welcome to VON. What's on your mind this morning?
16: Yeah, God rising. I'm a hard mind survivor. Unity begins with you believing I am somebody. Your brain is voice operated. It listens to you. Tomorrow, August 28th, Dream Day Vision Quest is one of the three visually affirmed days of respect that historically preserves the three key principles of the American Civil Rights Renaissance of the 1960s from the survivor standpoint. They coincide with Reverend Dr. Prophet King's birth, death, and Emancipation Dream March on Washington that prompted the passage of the Civil Rights Bill of 1964 and the Voting Rights Act of 1965. Also, it is the anniversary of L. Teal's kidnap lynching and my birthday. In conclusion, as founding president of Global Committee Commemorating Teen Days, I'm inviting all souls, wherever you are, whatever you or your children are doing, to march to your closet and wear the colors black and white and affirm spiritual and moral principles of righteousness, justice, peace, peoplehood, and cultural coexistence in the spirit of Wayo, which means we are one. My question, will you wear the colors black and white tomorrow? Why or why not?
15: Well, because I'm wearing them today. Thanks, Mama D, and happy birthday. Let's do this. We typically each week share a segment of Bound and Woven. I hope you guys are keeping up with this as we do it on Vine TV, but we've got a new offering this week. Let's share that, Titus.

0: Welcome to Bound and Woven, where we explore the stories that shape who we are and who we're becoming. I'm your host, Rufus Williams, and today we're delving into the life and legacy of a woman whose name may not be in every history book, but whose influence runs deep through the roots of Black liberation, Queen Mother Audley Moore. We're joined by historian and author, Dr. Ashley D. Farmer, whose powerful new book, Queen Mother Audley Moore, Mother of the Black Nationalist Movement, restores Moore to her rightful place among the architects of 20th century Black freedom struggles. From Garveyism to reparations to Black women's political leadership, Queen Mother Moore stood tall and unapologetic, a bridge between movements and generations. Today, we'll talk about how her life redefines leadership, legacy, and liberation. Dr. Farmer, thank you for joining us.
1: Thank you for having me.
0: It's our pleasure. For those unfamiliar with her, who was Queen Mother Audley Moore, and what drew you personally to tell her story?
1: Thank you for that question. I love getting to talk about her. So Queen Mother Audley Moore was born in 1898 and died in 1997. So she lived almost a century. And she is one of the foremost thinkers and architects of the radical Black freedom movement that we have ever had, but most people have never heard of. To give you a quick overview, when she was born, she was actually born in New Iberia, Louisiana, to relatively well-off parents. She would have been, in her words, what she called a bourgeois little stinker, meaning someone that was meant to live a life of relative privilege in Jim Crow, Louisiana. But the orphaning of herself and her two younger sisters about the age of 18, 19, made her slide down the class ladder and into radical politics. Everything changed for her when she met Marcus Garvey. Marcus Garvey was the foremost Black nationalist that the world has ever seen, and created a global organization called the Universal Negro Improvement Association, which we often shorten to the UNIA. And I love telling about when she met Garvey, because on the first day she's there, she thinks that he's maybe not going to speak because they tried to bar him from speaking Louisiana. And so they all come to the Longshoremen's Hall in Louisiana, New Orleans, packing heat. She says she's got one gun in her bosom and one in her pocketbook. And they're afraid that the police are not going to allow him to speak because he has such a radical message. People like Garvey believed in Black self-determination, Black nationhood, and Black liberation and racial pride, which was an astounding thing to be arguing for in the late 1919, early 1920s. And so eventually she sees him speak after the police try to run him out, and they all raise their guns in unison and yell, "Speak, Garvey, speak, speak, Garvey, speak." And she says she sits down, and there she's transformed into a Black nationalist on the spot, because she hears him talk about the fact that Black people are descended from kings and queens of Africa, that we have, should have pride in how we look, that we have the right to determine and control our communities, our money, our businesses, our neighborhoods. And this sounds like what she's been missing all her life. After that, she goes to Harlem to try to join Garvey's movement, and ends up getting caught up in the Communist Party, in part because they support some of the same principles as Garvey in the 1920s. And from there, she moves on to a bunch of different organizations. Some of them are really Black nationalist and Garveyite-like. Some of them are far more moderate, like the Club Women with Mary McLeod Bethune. But no matter where she is, she's advocating for community control for Black people, self-determination for Black people, and a separate Black nation for Black people. And this really comes to a head by the 1960s, where she's seeing some of her liberation dreams come true. She mentors some of our foremost Black nationalists, like Malcolm X. In the book, I talk about how he used to come to her Philadelphia home and sit at her feet and learn. She also supports some of the most radical manifestations of Black nationhood, including reparations. She's considered the foremost mother of the reparations movement, and she is in large part responsible for why we know her, that term today. So I say this to say is that if you think about the 20th century, if you think about Black liberation, if you think about all the leaders that you know about, Audley Moore is there. She is almost, shall I say, Gumpian, right? Forrest Gump-like, in the fact that in every major moment in Black history in the 20th century, she's there. Her last public appearance is at the Million Man March. But what I really want people to take away from her life is that she was tried and true in her principles. She was an architect of how we understand Black liberation today. And she is a huge part of the reason that we know what reparations is, and that reparations is such a hot topic today.
0: I have to tell you, so much in what you just shared, obviously, but when you say Jim Crow Louisiana, that sounds redundant. And I have to tell you, I have family in New Iberia, Louisiana, so they're really going to love reading your book. So I already know what's coming to them.
1: Yes.
0: Now, and I spend, you know, I'll be, probably be back down there around Christmas. Mm-hmm. Oh. But you describe Queen Mother as the mother of the Black nationalist movement. Mm-hmm. I want you to go a little bit deeper into that. What does that title mean, and how did she embody that role across the decades of activism?
1: Mm-hmm. Mm-hmm. So, you know, I like to say that she obviously didn't invent Black nationalism, right? It existed well, you know, as soon as Black people set foot on American soil. But I like to say that she kind of midwifed the 20th century version of that. And by that, I mean that not only did she start living and working in Garvey's principles, but from 1920, basically, to 1997, there was no point in which she was not advocating for the central principles of Black nationalism. Again, it's Black self-determination, Black community control, race pride, and a Black nation. And she did this in all kinds of different formulations. In the 30s, like I said, it was in the Communist Party. By the 50s, in the height of McCarthyism, she was creating her own organizations to do that. And she connected it to the reparations fight. She felt that any advocacy for reparations should result in a separate Black nation for folks. And then, as you know, the Black Power movement started to come about in the 60s and 70s, she trained the next generation of Black nationalists. And she helped carry those principles that she learned in the early 20th century with Garvey in the 1920s and 30s, and helped them learn about how to organize and what it meant to be a Black nationalist in the 60s, 70s, 80s, 90s. So, you know, I think of her as someone who kept these ideas alive, even when they weren't popular, that spread them across many different types of organizations, even if they weren't necessarily radical or nationalist organizations, and someone who laid the groundwork for a lot of the major leaders, most notably, like I said, Malcolm X, to think about and understand an expansive view of Black nationalism today.
0: So it clearly, we'll be back. More of my conversation about Queen Mother Audley Moore right after this.
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11: On the inbound side of the Bishop Four, you do want to look out for an accident. Luckily, it is off to the right shoulder there at King Drive. Not affecting your travel time. You're down to 20 minutes from I-94 to the Ryan. Tuskegee Airmen Memorial, a big improvement, down to 17. However, once arriving at the Ryan, you'll still need another 35 minutes from 95th Street into downtown. Northbound along DuSable Lakeshore Drive will take you just about 19 minutes from 67th Street to Jackson. Your longest delay happens right there at Soldier Field and stop and go all the way to Jackson. Hollywood to Monroe, still that 20-minute trip heaviest from Wilson to North Avenue. If you're on the Stevenson, no changes. Still 53 minutes in from I-355 to DuSable Drive, 50 traveling out. The Eisenhower jam-packed. You're looking at an hour 10 still from Thorndale to the Burns Circle, heaviest from Wolf to Western. Outbound will take you an hour. And the Kennedy just bumped up to an hour 2 from O'Hare to downtown. Getting to the airport, a slow-moving 55-minute trip. Taking a look at our weather, lots of sunshine as promised. The National Weather Service says we're headed into the 80s today. We're looking at an official daytime high somewhere around 81. Tonight, things are going to mellow out at around 63. We're up to 72 at O'Hare, is 72 still in Morgan Park, and 72 degrees here at the Talk of Chicago. 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That's a look at traffic and weather now. I'm Annette Flournoy on the Talk of Chicago, 1690 WVON.
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1: Her connection to Marcus Garvey helped to shape her philosophy. Mm-hmm. We don't know enough about Marcus Garvey. We don't study enough about what it was that she may have gotten from him. Mm-hmm. Talk about what there may have been specifically in Garveyism that helped her to shape this philosophy.
2: Absolutely. Garveyism was absolutely phenomenal. There was nothing like it. Marcus Garvey was a Jamaican man who started the organization, the UNIA, in Jamaica, and then moved its headquarters to Harlem, also in a moment that was characterized by the Harlem Renaissance and World War I. So it was a space where there were Black people moving around. There was a space where Black people were thinking about how do we get back to our roots. And he was offering a ideological program, the idea that Black people around the world should unite, that we should go back to Africa at that particular time, and that we should be collecting our resources, our money, towards supporting one another in Black business and be separate and self-determining, right? And so there were some people that thought that Black to Africa was a viable idea. But what really made Garveyism take hold in the United States and all around the world, I'm talking chapters all around the world, was that it gave people a sense of pride. If you are a Garveyite, your local city, and this was true in New Orleans, Virginia, California, Cuba, had a Liberty Hall. And you would go there and you would learn about your past. You would hear lectures about Black history, which you certainly weren't getting in schools. You also would have a community that was organizing and doing mutual aid, that we would call it now. There was also the Black Cross nurses, which were helping people with their medical issues and supporting during the war. And there was also a Black Legion that helped protect people against white supremacist attacks. So Garvey gave people a new idea of what it meant to be united as a diaspora. But on the day-to-day level, it gave you a community, a place to feel pride in yourself, a place to go and learn about your culture. So it was immensely popular all around the world. And I want to also add, he had a newspaper that circulated all around the world. So you could open this up and read about Black history. You could read about the struggles of people in Cuba. You could read about the struggles of people in Canada. So Black people also started to see that they were united both in their love for each other, but also in their oppression, and start to have kind of a bigger understanding of how white supremacy was working and how they could mobilize against it.
1: God, we need Marcus Garvey now. You write about how Queen Mother Moore carved out a leadership space for herself in the movements that were actually dominated by men. Mm-hmm. How did she navigate that tension, and what can we learn about her? What can we learn about Black women's leadership today?
2: Let me say something about Queen Mother Moore. I love her because she, outwardly, her gender politics, her ideas were very patriarchal, but she was prescribing things for women that should be doing that she was not doing herself at all. This woman was a studied organizer, right? She has spent years in various types of struggles and used that to her advantage when leadership moments came up. Sometimes she even started her own organizations, like the Universal Association of Ethiopian Women, a small band of Black women in New Orleans in the 1950s. But while she did this, she was also always kind of extolling the power of Black manhood and Black men's leadership. So it was this interesting duality where she was not practicing what she preached at all. And then as she became older, you know, I want to remind folks that by the 1960s, she's in her 60s, right? And by that time, you know, folks are looking for young, hip Black men like Stokely Carmichael and Huey Newton, right? And Malcolm X to lead the game. So by becoming kind of the queen mother of the movement, right, she kind of started to have an elder statesman space and an elder statesman position. So people still looked at her for advice on how to strategize, still looked at her for her expertise in organizing. So where they might have, you know, taken younger women and cast them aside, they would never do that to her because she had taken on this kind of venerated elder status in the community. So certainly that Queen Mother honorific was a testament to her work, but she also used that, right, to her advantage to make sure that she was still in leadership, you know, even if she was kind of puppeteering from behind the scenes.
0: You want to check out the entirety of that interview on Vine TV, Bound and Woven, and you want to pick up the book, Queen Mother Audley Moore by Ashley Farmer. Make sure you check it out on Vine TV. It's a lot more of that conversation, and it's up now. Came up yesterday morning just for you. We'll be back this afternoon at 4 for the All Host Roundtable. Make sure you tune in for that. And stay on. Cleopatra is going to have a conversation this morning with Reverend Jamal Bryant, talking about a few things that he's been involved in. So stay tuned for that. Annette, as always, appreciate you for all that you bring to us. I had a lot more to talk to you about. We just didn't have time. No time. And Titus, appreciate you for keeping all these things together, as well as giving us the audio yesterday for Matt. He was behind the scenes as WVON was there represented on WMAQ. Look, as always, I will ask you all, please, as you go through the course of the day, you will come across people who are dealing with things that you know absolutely nothing about. So whatever you do, just be kind. With that, Annette, tell us what's in the headlines. And T-Dub, take us home.
3: We're in store for a gorgeous day, sunny and warm as temperatures climb right back in the 80s on this Thursday, August 27th, 2026. I'm Annette Flournoyan in the headlines. After thieves vandalized the award-winning Brown Sugar Bakery on East 75th Street for a second time, the owner is now turning the Southside fixture into a cash-free business. Another listening session as part of the search for the city's next top cop happens tonight at Morgan Park High School. And it's countdown for the Bears as the team prepares for the preseason finale this weekend against the Titans in Nashville. National news from the Black Information Network is next on The Voice of a Nation and The Talk of Chicago. 1690 AM WVON, Berwyn, Chicago. It's 9:02.
4: Michigan Attorney General Dana Nessel has released a report on the Flint water crisis, blaming failures in oversight, public health response, and accountability.
5: Justice has evaded the people of Flint.
4: The report also cites a Michigan Supreme Court ruling as a key reason no criminal convictions were secured in the case, which exposed thousands to lead-contaminated water and was linked to a deadly Legionnaires outbreak. House Democratic leader Hakeem Jeffries is facing mixed reactions after reports of a private meeting with Jared Kushner. Jeffries says any discussions would focus on policy issues while critics and supporters within the party debate the move. And President Trump's proposal to allow more tariff-free foreign beef imports is drawing criticism from farmers. The National Black Farmers Association says the plan could hurt U.S. cattle producers, particularly black farmers, and is urging the administration to invest in domestic agriculture instead of increasing imports. Get BIN News now, on demand, 24/7, on the iHeartRadio app. Here's Terry McCready.
6: A staggering number of arrests by Immigration and Customs Enforcement. President Trump signing a $70 billion border bill back in June.
7: For more than 100 days, congressional Democrats tried to block all funding for the Department of Homeland Security in a reprehensible attempt to throw open the borders of the United States of America.
6: But new federal data showing more than 800 people arrested daily without criminal records in July alone. The surge comes as the White House pushes the agency to hit a target of 2,000 per day. July is the first month in Trump's second term when people with only civil immigration violations instead of pending criminal charges or convictions represented more than half of arrests. An average of more than 1,500 people were arrested each day last month, which is also a new high for the current administration. Enforcement kicking into high gear this summer after a drop following public outrage over the Department of Homeland Security's operation in Minneapolis, a funding standoff, and major changes in DHS leadership. College students in Texas may soon be able to get a degree in 3 years. Governor Greg Abbott is calling on higher education officials to design new fast-track plans.
8: This will help students graduate sooner, saving money along the way.
6: A working group selecting which high-demand career fields qualify with final recommendations due by the end of the year. Abbott says he plans to work with state lawmakers next year to write the three-year degree option into state law. Black students make up between 11 and 13% of total college and university enrollments across the Lone Star State. All right, it's been 7 years since the death of hip-hop star Nipsey Hussle, but his legacy endures and Foot Locker is part of that effort. The athletic retailer is partnering with Nipsey's The Marathon brand to bring a new community-based retail space to Southern Los Angeles, and it's called the Crenshaw Rec by Foot Locker. The goal is to illustrate the vision the Double Up artist had for his community, which included prosperity and economic growth. Africa represents nearly 80% of global sickle cell anemia cases. The inherited red blood cell disorder relies on expensive imported medication from Europe and the Americas. Hydroxyurea is a treatment recommended by the World Health Organization that helps reduce hospitalizations and blood transfusions. A Senegalese pharmaceutical company has produced the first Africa-made treatment. Taronga Pharma's generic version of hydroxyurea launched last year and is available for adults and children with the goal of reducing the crisis threefold. The drug offers hope for addressing the shortage of treatments and reducing reliance on more costly imports. Stay informed, stay connected, and subscribe. Follow VIN News This Hour wherever you get your podcasts. I'm Terry McCready for the Black Information Network.
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16: Joe's Landscaping, this is Joe.
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16: 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We can't get funding if we don't have an estimate, so, you know.
8: Are you serious?
16: Yeah. We're calling it the National Sprinkler System. Isn't that great?
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16: Oh, no. 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
16: I know. It seems big, Joe.
8: It ain't seems big.
16: Well, they built that pipeline thing. That's pretty big.
8: No. I'm sorry. I can't help.
16: Wait, Joe.
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0: Joe's Landscaping. This is Joe.
1: I'd like an estimate to install a sprinkler system in the forest.
0: Okay, your property's on forest land?
1: Oh, no. It is the forest.
0: I don't follow.
1: Well, I'm calling around for estimates to install sprinklers throughout our forests.
0: What?
1: Let me explain. We're a grassroots group looking for funding to combat people's recklessness with fire in the forest. We can't get funding if we don't have an estimate, so, you know.
0: Are you serious?
1: Yeah. We're calling it the National Sprinkler System. Isn't that great?
0: You want to know how much a sprinkler system would run you for the forest?
1: Uh-huh.
0: That doesn't even make sense, sir.
1: Oh, no. Oh, you know what? You're right. Maybe we should just map out Olympic National Forest first.
0: Is this a joke?
1: No. Imagine being able to flip a switch and put a fire out.
0: Flip a switch. You know how much land you're talking about?
1: I know. It seems big, Joe.
0: It seems big.
1: Well, they built that pipeline thing. That's
0: no,
1: pretty big.
0: No. I'm sorry. I can't help.
1: Wait, Joe.
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0: defense argued that the body found tied to the cotton gin found in the river was so disfigured that it could not be identified as Emmett Till. Because of threats to his life, the prosecution's star witness, Mose Wright, was kept hidden out of state.
1: Will you go back to Mississippi to testify in the kidnap trial?
2: Sure, I'll go back because I promised the sheriff I'll be back. And so if I live, I'm going back to testify. And after the trial, well, I'm through in Mississippi.
3: He was called upon to testify as to could he see anybody in the courtroom, identify anybody in that courtroom that had come to his house that night and got the Emmett Till out. He stood up and he says in his broken language, "Dar-he."
0: Dar-he, there he is. Other black witnesses came forward too. Their courage made no difference in Sumner, Mississippi. As the trial ended, a defense lawyer told the jury he was, quote, "sure every last Anglo-Saxon one of you has the courage to free these men." It took the jury an hour to find the men not guilty.
1: How do you folks feel now that it's all over? Roy, how about you?
4: I'm just glad it's over with.
1: J.W.?
5: I am too.
1: Mrs. Bryant?
6: You're fine.
1: How about you, Mrs. Milam? Did you expect this verdict?
4: Well, I was hoping for it.
6: Well, the whole trial was just a farce, but the verdict was the one that I had expected to be given.
0: Months later, Roy Bryant and J.W. Milam told their story of the night of August 28th for $4,000 to reporter William Bradford Huey.
7: Milam was startled at the belligerent attitude or the fact that young Till didn't appear to be afraid of him. And young Till never realized the danger he was in. I'm quite sure that he never thought these two men would kill him. And it seems, to a rational mind today, it seems impossible that they could have killed him. But J.W. Milam looked up at me and said, "Well, when he told me about this white girl he had, he says, 'My friend, that's what this war is about down here now.' He says, 'That's what we got to fight to protect.' And he says, I just looked at him and I said, 'Boy, you ain't going to never see the sun come up again.'"
8: We are back. It is a thoughtful Thursday on The Cleopatra Show. The time is 9:17. We're up live on Facebook. Be sure to like the WVON page. 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I'll talk back with you. 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Tell it with the church. It's The Cleopatra Show. Boy, you ain't gonna never see the sunrise. I have dedicated this week to the commitment of the March on Washington that is going to transform the country. As a mother, now more than ever, but I can take you back to 1997. I think my daddy purposely waited until I was the age he was. He was 10 years old when Emmett was murdered, and he was a boy in the South. And he sat me down and he talked to me about it long before it was taught to me in Chicago public schools. So I'm rocking this Chicago public schools made me hat. Compliments of a good friend of mine. We'll get to that. But I wanted us to understand, what did it take for them to begin to talk? And I am talking about the murderers, the kidnappers, the animalistic demons that tortured and mutilated a child and tied his body, his lifeless body, presumably his lifeless body, to the weight that it would take to undergo the Tallahatchie River. Looked like a ceiling fan, industrial fan, cotton gin kind of fan, heavy. I want to play clips throughout the show as we prepare to welcome Pastor Jamal Bryant, Reverend Jamal Bryant, Dr. Jamal Bryant, onto the Cleopatra Show, because he is making his way to D.C. and he's a friend of the TCS, and we're going to check in with him on a couple of things. But I thought I would connect the dots as to what Mama D poured into our cup yesterday about. The purpose of the march was to commemorate and never forget, in my real Jewish voice, the torture, abuse, and mutilation of a child in Sumner, Mississippi. His name is Emmett Till, and his legacy lives on. And it has a particularly intrinsic place here in the city of Chicago, especially for those that are a part of the Great Migration and, like me, proud descendant as a great migrator. We know something about it. Need us not forget. So as you're pulling out your walking shoes, I'm going to continue to raise the vibrations on a thoughtful Thursday of what should have been an ancestor. But yet, as a child, when he was found, he was unalive. And we're going to continue to visit that terminology, that verbiage, because strange things continue to happen in Mississippi. We'll be back after this break.
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12: 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Y'all lie so much.
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18: 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Thank you.
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17: Things continue to shape up, but still pretty heavy along the Ryan, a 29-minute trip from 95th Street into downtown. Outbound things are pretty quiet. As you make your way along the Bishop Ford and Tuskegee Airmen Memorial, you're down to 17 minutes to the Ryan. DuSable Lakeshore Drive, you're covering as well. Give yourself 20 minutes still from 67th Street to Jackson. Your longest delay will happen right there at Soldier Field and stop and go all the way to Jackson. As you make your way from Hollywood to Monroe, you're down to a 19-minute trip. The Stevenson improving as well. 50 minutes from I-355 to DuSable Drive. Still 50 traveling out. The Eisenhower still at hour 10. From Thorndale to the Burns Circle outbound, just shy of an hour. And things on the Kennedy are still heavy and slow in both directions. You're looking at an hour in from O'Hare to downtown, getting to the airport, a 53-minute trip. Taking a look at our weather, as promised, we're seeing some bright, beautiful skies. Lots of sunshine. On the humid side, though, the National Weather Service says we're headed to a daytime high of around 82. Tonight, things will mellow out at around 64. Temperatures have been climbing steadily through the 70s all morning long under partly cloudy skies. We're now looking at 74 degrees and sunny at Midway. It's 74 in Morgan Park and 74 here at the Talk of Chicago. Weather is brought to you by the Chicago State University Cougars.

0: KON.
1: This is Mose Wright. I am the author of Emmett Lewis Till. Sunday morning about 2:30, someone called at the door. And I said, "Who is it?" And he said, "This is Mr. Bryant. I want to talk with you and the boy." And when I opened the door, there was a man standing with a pistol in one hand and a flashlight in the other hand. And he asked me, did I have two boys there from Chicago? I told him I have. And he said, I want the boy that done all that talk. They marched him to the car and they asked someone there, this is the right boy? And the answer was, here. And they drove toward money. Yes.
2: And we are back. It's a Thoughtful Thursday on the Cleopatra Show. The time is 9:26. And that was the uncle. That was the uncle of Emmett Till. And his name was Moses Wright. And he's testifying in that moment, recanting that night. Tomorrow, a transformation will transpire in America as black folks are descending from every crevice of this country to march on Washington in remembrance of an epic historic opportunity to fight for civil rights. And here we are 63 years later, and the actual legislation is nothing but a shell. And the day that they decided to organize this epic opportunity was because of a young boy, 14 years old, kidnapped, mutilated, and tortured to death, and body discarded in the Tallahatchie River, Sumner, Mississippi. Strange things happen in Mississippi, and they've always had an appetite throughout the South for strange fruit. We're preparing to welcome Pastor Jamal Bryant. He's no stranger to the show. He's a friend of the show. And he is the epic leader of putting a target on target. In fact, I was out with Pastor Bryant. This was potentially the last time, the last interfacing of the late, great Reverend Jesse Lewis Jackson Sr., our fierce leader now of Rainbow Push Coalition, Yusuf Jackson, Reverend Wilson, Father Michael Flager, my pastor, Reverend Dr. Otis Moss III, and a many of others that I can think of, Sierra Bates Chamberlain, the list goes on and on, as we fought to continue to keep the pressure like a hot comb on an Easter Sunday on target. So these catapulting moments have not stopped. But I wanted to remind us, who was Jamal Bryant? He's also the same pastor that just went to comfort the parents of Nolan Wells, who should have been alive to blow out 19 candles. But he too was found unalive in Mississippi. The correlation is real, and the justice has yet to been served. So I wanted to put us in the mindset of our preparation to receive him, because I need us to understand, and from an ancestral standpoint, how did we get here? Because there are many. In that clip that I have to play when we come back, at the height of it, there were 500 black men hanging from trees. And that was just what they recovered at the height prior to Emmett Till's arrival in Mississippi. It is a practice that has yet to cease. When we come back, I'm going to talk to Pastor Bryant about a few things. But I hope as I'm talking to him, you all are processing the opportunity and how you're going to get to D.C. if you haven't already figured it out, and why we need to show up. Because as Reverend Al Sharpton told us yesterday, what have we done to fight back against this regime? We'll be back after this break.
3: J.
0: Shaping up to be a sunny and warm day in Chicago as temperatures climb right back into the 80s. Good morning. I'm Annette Flournoy, and here's what's happening.

0: after thieves vandalized the award-winning Brown Sugar Bakery on East 75th Street twice in 1 month, the owner is now turning the Southside fixture into a cash-free business.
1: It's damage that will eventually all get repaired. No one was hurt, and nothing of value was taken.
0: 70 Hart says this is the second time in 1 month that thieves got away with absolutely nothing. They're smashing and grabbing and taking empty cash registers. She says she's now going cashless. It will be a cash-free business as she makes the necessary repairs and changes. Well, another listening session as part of the search for the city's next top cop happens tonight at Morgan Park High School. The search is for the city's next top cop. It continues. It's the third of five listening sessions that are planned. This one starts at 6:30 tonight. The Community Commission for Public Safety has until November 12th to hand over a list of three finalists to Mayor Brandon Johnson. Well, there was no shortages of topics last evening when Mayor Brandon Johnson sat down for a candid Q&A before a live studio audience at NBC5. He took on important issues directly impacting the city, from public safety, education and funding, to immigration and property taxes. He also used the forum as an opportunity to tout many of his accomplishments.
1: It's damage that will...
0: Of course, during that forum, the mayor was asked about his plans running for re-election. He did not answer. He did not deny. The mayor also took on questions from the audience, along with questions from the moderators, including WVON's Matt McGill, NBC5's Marianne Ahern, and Telemundo's Chicago's Iris Berrios. If you want to see the conversation again, you can watch it on Vaughn TV. Well, today is the first day back to school for students in Hammond, Indiana. The school year was delayed because of storm damage and power outages. Yesterday, students were back for just a half day. Now, the Indiana School District says that all schools have power once again, and things are back and running for teachers and students. Meanwhile, Indiana Governor Mike Braun is calling for an investigation into NIPCO's request for rate hikes, as well as the company's preparedness after storms took nearly all of its residents in Northwest Indiana off the grid for 2 weeks. Apparently, NIPSCO is requesting rate increases that would add another $7.33 per month to customers' bills. The Indiana Utility Regulatory Commission says the utility filed the request on the same day that the area was hit by a derecho on August 11th. That's a look at our news now on 1690 WVON. Traffic and weather up next. WVON News Time, 9:35.
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0: The inbound Ryan down to 24 minutes from 95th Street to downtown. Outbound things still remain pretty quiet. Things are quieting down also along the Bishop Ford and Tuskegee Airmen Memorial, both down to 16 minutes in. As you make your way along DuSavo Lakeshore Drive, we're still seeing some delays right there approaching Soldier Field and Stop and Go to Jackson. Your complete travel time from 67th Street to Jackson, much better. You're down to 16 minutes. Also a 16-minute trip from Hollywood to Monroe. Turning to the Stevenson, things are slowly improving there as well. We're down to 49 minutes from I-355 to DuSable Drive, just about a 45-minute trip on the outbound side. The Eisenhower, things are getting better as well. Just shy of an hour now from Thorndale to the Burns Circle, that outbound trip down to 55 minutes. And the Kennedy, big improvement in both directions there. Give yourself 46 minutes in from O'Hare to downtown. Getting to the airport a lot easier. You're down to 34 minutes there. Taking a look at our weather, bright, beautiful skies as promised. The National Weather Service says it will be a little humid today as temperatures climb to this new daytime high of 81. Still going down tonight to a mild 64. We're in the mid-70s right now, 74 at Midway, 74 in Hyde Park, and 74 degrees here at the Talk of Chicago. 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WVON is the exclusive proud media partner to the Cougars' inaugural season. 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
6: Mamie's decision would make her son's death a touchstone for a generation. At a church on the south side of Chicago, Emmett Till's mutilated body would be on display for all to see.
7: It was on a Sunday afternoon. I won't ever forget, it was a Sunday afternoon. The church was very calm, the line was very orderly.
8: I thought that pretty soon the crowd would die down. It looked like all of Chicago was there.
9: Well, they brought their children with them because Emmett was 14 years old, and they wanted the younger kids to see what happened to Emmett. They were mad. They were angry.
7: And as we were led into the church, my girlfriends and myself, we walked up to the casket, and it was covered with glass. And we all looked down. This was our friend laying, looking like a monster.
8: They said that about one in every five had to be assisted.
1: And we are back, guys. Welcome to the Cleopatra Show. It's a thoughtful Thursday, and as promised, Reverend Dr. Jamal Bryan is on the live line with me, and we currently are uplifting the memory of an Emmett Till with the purpose of reflection of the transformation that's going to take place tomorrow. But like I said, there's been some strange fruit historically in Sumner, Mississippi, and throughout the state of Mississippi. And in real time, Pastor Bryant went to Biloxi, Mississippi, in the celebration of what should have been an opportunity for Nolan Wells to blow out 19 candles. I want to welcome you back to the Cleopatra Show, Reverend Dr. Jamal Bryan. How are you?
10: I'm doing wonderfully well. Glad to hear your voice and glad to be connected to you again.
1: Absolutely, and I appreciate that. And I want to get you a quick reflection. I've been taking us on a thoughtful Thursday. I tend to raise up some ancestral vibrations. And what I'm pointing out is the behavioral practice in America of kidnapping American citizens and them being found unalive. And it is 2026, and that was in Emmett Till's era of 1955.
10: I have been doing something. I've been traveling around the country asking those who are 65 and older to stand. And then Cleopatra submitting to them an apology that they're having to relive this twice. PTSD of what it means to be old and black in America, and to relive a deja vu from Emmett Till to Megger and now Nolan Wells, is more than what it is that any person should have to bear. Can you imagine what would be the crises within the Jewish community if, in fact, again, anonymously, Jews were in ovens? It would be a global outrage. But blacks being lynched on the tree, and the latest was just last night, a gentleman by the name of Demetrius Eugene Fleming was found hung. That is, Patra, eight black people found lynched in 2026. And so what it is that you're doing of bringing back Emmett Till for reflection is healing for an intergenerational black community.
11: Mm. And I appreciate the homage that you are doing with those that are old enough to remember, right? Because you're right. When I opened up with a clip of Emmett Till, I reflected, it was almost as though my father waited until I was 10, because he was 10 when he learned about Emmett. And I can remember that as though it was yesterday. And that was literally almost 30 years ago. So, you know, I think about that a lot because he was a boy from the South. And he came, he was a great migrator, and I'm a proud descendant. But you're absolutely on to something. As I look at Demetrius Fleming, 38, and Renoke Rapids, found hung. You know,
10: yeah.
11: This is a behavioral practice exclusively to America. And it's almost as though I keep leaning in on how there's an appetite for the strange fruit. She sang about it until she couldn't sing no more, literally until her death, exclusively at the hands of those that were served, designed to serve and protect her. They ran her to her death when she kept singing and kept making aware of this strange fruit. So why do you feel like your spirit, this calling, the right now, you're right, 2026, the assignment of traveling the country to sound the alarm is the now for you?
10: I think that it's a critical time. Rashad Robinson said something. He's the founder of Color of Change. He said something, Cleopatra, that messed me up. He said, white people are no longer uncomfortable handling us inhumane.
11: I agree with that.
10: And I think that it's got to be a call of arms and consciousness of how it is that we proceed. Can you imagine 12 days of no electricity in the Hamptons? Can you imagine 12 days of no electricity in West Palm Beach? Everything would have been moved in that area. But in Gary, Indiana, it was barely a bleep on the screen because, regrettably, we have reduced Black Lives Matter to criminal justice and not just on existence. So we're not giving any thought to those who couldn't take dialysis. No thought to those whose medication requires refrigeration. Gave absolutely no thought to those who on a fixed income who had to throw meat out of the freezer because it began to erode the entire house. So even while the lights are back on, there's no strategy around the $30,000 it takes just to remove a tree from the front yard. And so I think our whole community has to have a come to Jesus meeting. While it is that in the next 6 weeks, everybody's going to be rallying around your vote is your voice, and this is the most important election of our lifetime. One of the mistakes we've made as a people, personalities and neglected policies. And I think that we've got to sit down and think about what are the policies that we want to advance as we go towards 2028.
11: And you know what? I'm standing with you on that. And as a mother, Pastor, and we've talked about this, I have my youngest is 9 months. My oldest will be 5 on Monday. I got a kindergarten.
10: Wow.
11: God has been good to me. And they're between a 2.5-year-old. And all I thought about is their food. Those that I'm blessed to nurse, but those that aren't unable or cannot because they're working families, What about the children? And as the elders would ask, are the children well? And I'm here to tell you they're not. Yes. They're not. So
10: no.
11: When you convene this come to Jesus moment, where's our invitation? Because I definitely would love to participate.
10: Well, you're going to be the live moderator.
11: I will serve.
10: I can't do it without you.
11: I promise you I will serve. And you have my commitment there because you're on to something. What I appreciate, and I'm going to say it shook me. I appreciate, take off the sheets. Don't hide. But here's what I don't appreciate. The cowardice. Say it with your chest. Stand on it.
10: Yeah.
11: Don't hide. Don't keep playing in my face. See, you took 14 million people off supplemental nutritional assistance programming, SNAP, and 70% children, handicapable veterans, and you still did it without a blink. That's dangerous.
10: Oh, yeah.
11: But it's always been dangerous. You took 16 plus million off healthcare. If you're not saying to me, unalived or not, figure it out. I don't know what is, right? So you are willing to uplift the ultra rich. See, these ultra rich, how much high can you go? And I believe all of this is the cabal because of the appetite, not just of the strange fruit, but of the things that you ought not touch that transpired and said Rape Island and them Epstein files that you started a whole war that you can't even calculate how to get out. You said you got all the time in the world unless your own immortality. And those that are willingly, because people keep saying blindly, no, they see and they are following orders. So this diabolical cabal, when you had this come to Jesus mean for those of us that can hear and feel and really about that life of transformation, you have my undeniable support. You do. Because there are folks that can hear you and they are listening to us now. And however we get there, we have to get there. I played a clip and I would love to get your opinion on this. I've been revisiting Ancestral Voices and I went back to Justice Thurgood because I was just stuck on the how did we get here? And I thought about your Uncle Clarence Thomas, but I could not strategically figure out why him. What was about him? So I needed to understand who was before him. And I went through the archive and I found this message and I uplifted it. And Justice Thurgood said, we need to stop saying how far we've come and how close we are. What do you say to that?
10: No, I agree. And I think one of the things that we're going to shift from, I was teaching a group of doctoral students in Ohio a couple of months ago. And I asked them, do you think LGBTQ is a Bible movement? And this class of 23 doctoral students all agree. And I asked them as a follow-up, Cleopatra, who is the leader?
11: I knew you were going to say.
10: And none of them could come up with anything.
11: That's right.
10: And so I think that we've got to move from a singular spokesperson to a round table. I think that the march on tomorrow in Washington is going to be a significant moment as all different groups come, all different interests come, all different policymakers. And I hope when they leave out of it, that they're clear of mind, in the words of one of my mentors, Kwaisi Mfume, no permanent friends, just permanent interests.
11: I'm trying to tell you. And before I let you go, listen, I was just singing the praise when we was putting a target on target right here on State Street when the late, great Reverend Jesse Lewis Jackson Sr. was living, and you were there, and my pastor, Moss, was there, and we was all out there, right? And that pressure was so hot, it was like the night before Easter Sunday when I'm trying to get them curls right, okay? And you know that's some pressure right there.
10: Oh, yeah.
11: And some milestones were made, but before I let you go, I can't do that without saying, here it is. We about put them on the brinks. They was on a bending knee. And then this costume appear. I got to get your opinion about this costume that Target has since pulled from the shelf. Yeah. But my goodness.
10: I'm going to say to you, Target ain't a corner store. So they knew that they had lost our market. And they were now advertising to their new audience.
11: I'm trying. Tell me something.
10: Ain't
11: clocked
10: no way
11: out.
10: coming straight out of the trauma of losing $12 billion, you're going to make that mistake. Unless you are now appeasing to a whole different group.
11: And I appreciate your honesty on that, because I was mortified, but I said, you know what? And I remember you saying, okay, you know, we can lift some of these sanctions, but I still, it was with some trepidation. I said, unless I absolutely need, I could not get back there just yet. But, you know, in revisiting that, you know, what's your thoughts moving forward?
10: I think that the people have spoken. At this point, you don't even have to explain what's understood.
11: Say less.
10: You know, everybody's like, hey, man, yeah, you done showed me now.
11: And the good old saying, if they show you who they are, what they say, you better
10: believe them.
11: I'm trying to tell you. So listen, guys, I got to let them go. But Reverend Bryant, I'm a call away. Whatever you say when the marching order, when you convene this Come to Jesus moment.
10: Oh, no, it's coming.
11: I will be your moderator.
10: I got you on. Thank you, ma'am.
11: Absolutely, sir. And blessings and safe travels as you continue to convene and support Black families across this entire country. May God bless and keep you.
10: Please do the same. Love you much. Stay strong.
11: Likewise. Listen, guys, we'll be back after this break.
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22: 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Black bodies swinging

0: And we are back. It's a thoughtful Thursday on the Cleopatra Show. The time is 9:58. And again, that ancestral vibe. I thank you, Titus. Billie Holiday, she sang it to her death. And J. Edgar Hoover hunted her until her death. It's an interesting story about J. Edgar Hoover. I'm going to start telling some stories about some folk that you wouldn't believe. I'm going to debut that next Friday. I want to thank Reverend Dr. Jamal Bryant for not only being a friend of the show, but a dedicated warrior across the country. He's on the battlegrounds as a faith leader. And today I am giving nothing but kudos and paying homage to some amazing men of the clergy that are transformative in leadership and dedicated to movement building. So I want you all to hold tight because I'm coming back with a powerful roundup of a good friend of mine. Reverend Thurston is in the building. Stephen Thurston III is in the building. And we're going to talk about all the great things that are happening at the Cove Chicago. In addition to that, as my mayor would say, your mayor, Mayor Brandon Johnson would say, the West Side is the best side. And who going to pop up in here is Reverend Dr. Marshall Hatch right there at Mount Pilgrim. You know, keeping it all the way Baptist. I'm going to save it for the church. But we're going to take it up a notch because, let me tell you all, tomorrow is going to be major across the country as folks are preparing to transform and transpire across the city. And I am looking at Washington, D.C. That March on Washington, 63 years to the date. And let me break it down even further. We have one day, 12 hours, 59 minutes, and 48 seconds to go. And Reverend Al Sharpton said it best, you have everything you need, more than our ancestors' wildest dreams, to get activated and motivated. And I am here for it. I want you all to give me a call, 773-591-1690, as we remember the why. That day was in remembrance of Emmett Till. In America, the practice of kidnapping and unaliving black people is a long-standing practice. Be not fooled in 2026 as the calculus of now eight black people found hanged across this country continues to happen. That strange fruit is an appetite that is a desire, and we need to stop it at its roots. We'll be back after this break.
1: Shaping up to be a lovely summer's day in Chicago as temperatures climb right back into the low 80s on this Thursday, August 27th, 2026. I'm Annette Flournoy, and in the headlines, NIPSCO is looking to raise its rates. According to the Indiana Utility Regulatory Commission, the utility put in for a rate hike on the same day a derecho hit Northwest Indiana, knocking residents off the grid for 2 weeks. Apparently, NFL Commissioner Roger Goodell believes Illinois is still an option for a new Chicago Bears stadium. Speaking at a league meeting yesterday, Goodell said he recently met with Illinois lawmakers on the subject. Well, after thieves vandalized the award-winning Brown Sugar Bakery on East 75th Street twice in 1 month, the owner is now turning the Southside fixture into a cash-free business. National news from the Black Information Network is next. On the Voice of a Nation and the Talk of Chicago, 1690 AM, WVON, Berwyn, Chicago, it's 10:02.

0: Michigan Attorney General Dana Nessel has released a report on the Flint water crisis, blaming failures in oversight, public health response, and accountability.
1: Justice has evaded the people of Flint.
0: The report also cites a Michigan Supreme Court ruling as a key reason no criminal convictions were secured in the case, which exposed thousands to lead-contaminated water and was linked to a deadly Legionnaires outbreak. House Democratic leader Hakeem Jeffries is facing mixed reactions after reports of a private meeting with Jared Kushner. Jeffries says any discussions would focus on policy issues while critics and supporters within the party debate the move. And President Trump's proposal to allow more tariff-free foreign beef imports is drawing criticism from farmers. The National Black Farmers Association says the plan could hurt U.S. cattle producers, particularly black farmers, and is urging the administration to invest in domestic agriculture instead of increasing imports. Get BIN News now, on demand, 24/7, on the iHeartRadio app. Here's Terry McCready.
2: A staggering number of arrests by Immigration and Customs Enforcement. President Trump signing a $70 billion border bill back in June.
3: For more than 100 days, congressional Democrats tried to block all funding for the Department of Homeland Security in a reprehensible attempt to throw open the borders of the United States of America.
2: But new federal data showing more than 800 people arrested daily without criminal records in July alone. The surge comes as the White House pushes the agency to hit a target of 2,000 per day. July is the first month in Trump's second term when people with only civil immigration violations instead of pending criminal charges or convictions represented more than half of arrests. An average of more than 1,500 people were arrested each day last month, which is also a new high for the current administration. Enforcement kicking into high gear this summer after a drop following public outrage over the Department of Homeland Security's operation in Minneapolis, a funding standoff, and major changes in DHS leadership. College students in Texas may soon be able to get a degree in 3 years. Governor Greg Abbott is calling on higher education officials to design new fast-track plans.
4: This will help students graduate sooner, saving money along the way.
2: A working group selecting which high-demand career fields qualify with final recommendations due by the end of the year. Abbott says he plans to work with state lawmakers next year to write the 3-year degree option into state law. Black students make up between 11 and 13% of total college and university enrollments across the Lone Star State. All right, it's been 7 years since the death of hip-hop star Nipsey Hussle, but his legacy endures and Foot Locker is part of that effort. The athletic retailer is partnering with Nipsey's The Marathon brand to bring a new community-based retail space to southern Los Angeles, and it's called the Crenshaw Rec by Foot Locker. The goal is to illustrate the vision the Double Up artist had for his community, which included prosperity and economic growth. Africa represents nearly 80% of global sickle cell anemia cases. The inherited red blood cell disorder relies on expensive imported medication from Europe and the Americas. Hydroxyurea is a treatment recommended by the World Health Organization that helps reduce hospitalizations and blood transfusions. A Senegalese pharmaceutical company has produced the first Africa-made treatment. Taronga Pharma's generic version of hydroxyurea launched last year and is available for adults and children with the goal of reducing the crisis threefold. The drug offers hope for addressing the shortage of treatments and reducing reliance on more costly imports. Stay informed, stay connected, and subscribe. Follow VIN News this hour wherever you get your podcasts. I'm Terry McCready for the Black Information Network.
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13: Nothing major in the way of changes in your travel times. However, CTA is reporting some delays. Apparently, Green Line trains are running with the residual delays following an earlier signal problems at Cottage Grove. Right now, Green Line trains in both directions are on an irregular schedule and are expected to return back to their regular schedule soon. Taking a look at our weather, shaping up to be a beautiful day in Chicago. Bright blue skies, plenty of sunshine, temperatures making their way right back in the low 80s. 81 is our official high, 64 tonight. Right now, we're still steady at 75 in Midway. It's 75 in Kenwood and 75 degrees here at the Talk of Chicago. 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WVON is the exclusive proud media partner to the Cougars' inaugural season. This historic NCAA Division I football journey kicks off this Saturday at SeatGeek Stadium in Bridgeview. It airs on Von TV. For schedules and ticket information, go to csu.edu. That's a look at traffic and weather now. 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
14: This is Mississippi. Today, a situation exists in Mississippi that is unlike the situation in most states in the nation. In some sections of the state, there is a preponderance of colored citizens. This situation has brought problems, it has created challenges, but most important of all, it has inspired a social system to meet the challenge. In every community in Mississippi, there is segregation of the races. Drinking fountains are segregated. Restrooms are segregated. The local theater is segregated.
15: You never, in the balcony, in any way, said anything that they didn't like. You didn't disagree with them on a whole. You just didn't do that. If a white person did something to you, you had no recourse at all. People disappeared. We don't know what happened to them. They just disappeared.
16: In the 75 years before Emmett Till set foot in Mississippi, more than 500 black people had been lynched in the state. Most were men who had been accused of associating with white women
17: part of that culture was that the women were put on pedestals, and they were some sort of idealization of whatever it means to be woman or to be female. There was an almost irrational fear of black men, as if every black man was ready to attack or rape a white woman if you gave him the chance. I can remember when my father died, Sammy, the black man who worked for him, was there, and I threw my arms around his neck, and he pulled away from me. He could not have that, you know, physical show of affection or of sharing grief or whatever. Black men did not touch white women.
18: And we are back, guys. It is 10:13. You're listening to A Thoughtful Thursday on The Cleopatra Show. And again, I want to thank Reverend Dr. Jamal Bryan for stopping by the show. And I'm going to keep up the temperature because I am raising men in faith, men of clergy, men in leadership, organizers. And I got a few that are here in Chicago that I just adore. One is in the studio with me, Reverend Stephen Thurston of The Cove, Chicago. Stephen Thurston III.
19: The second.
18: Why am I getting the third?
19: You want me to have a baby.
18: I did ask you. You was like, I ain't got no kids. Okay, the second. Okay, it's only the second. And then on the live line, and I thought he was going to come in the studio talking about the West Side is the best side. That is Reverend Dr. Marshall Hatch of New Mount Pilgrim Missionary Baptist Church. How are you?
20: I'm super-duper blessed and good to hear Pastor Thurston as well.
18: I know, right? I'm up in here aging him. I swear there's another one running around here. So listen, guys. I was in here talking, of course, with Reverend Thurston, and I just so happened to ask you, what's up, Mississippi? What's your understanding? Do you remember that Mississippi?
19: A little bit from history, of course.
18: That's from history.
19: Yeah, the work that I do. Growing up, we've got property in Mississippi. My mom's side of the family, dad's side is from there as well. So going there.
18: So you are a generation removed Mississippian.
19: Sure. Yeah, yeah.
18: Interesting.
19: Yeah.
18: Didn't know that. What about you, Reverend Hatch?
20: Absolutely the same story. My dad came up from Mississippi in 1938. My mom was actually born in Memphis, Tennessee. So we're, you know, Chicago is every bit of Mississippi.
19: It's northern Mississippi.
18: Yeah. Yep. You know what? I learned that when I was hanging out for the Blues Fest and they did a live broadcast. And you are absolutely right. But I played that clip because I was trying to figure out, Reverend Hatch, do you remember that aspect? I know you kind of young, too, of how they were organizing the thoughts and the understanding of what Mississippi truly was in terms of the segregational practices.
20: Oh, absolutely. I mean, I don't remember it firsthand, but I remember, of course, my ancestors, you know, my father, his siblings, talking about how cruel it was and why they were here. And, you know, I've often said when we're in the middle of January and it's like 30 below here in Chicago, I said it must have really been bad in Mississippi for people to move from that climate to this one and say this place was better. It just shows you the kind of terrorism that people had to endure and to escape to get out of that terror.
18: And, you know, I bring up Mississippi because when I thought about the term unalive, and I want to ask you, Reverend Thurston, I came to understand how it came to be. It was born on social media because they were flagging the word dead.
19: Correct.
18: And one day my CEO was like, what does unalive mean? She got a little frustrated with me. And I was explaining, when you started, you was alive. And then when they found you, you was unalive. Right? So she thought I was crazy. I promise you. She probably thought I was crazy. But the crazy reality is, it's true. Kidnapping in America and being unalived is a practice that is longstanding in black America.
19: Sure.
18: What do you say to that?
19: Even when you look at the numbers of black women that are missing, sold into sex trafficking, things of that nature. The numbers are insane if you do that research. And as we were talking in our conversation, Tish Dixon Williams, pastors in New York, friend of mine, who shared this sentiment that I carry everywhere I go. Anything facing extinction is going to fight like hell to stay alive. And as whiteness saw itself losing some of its ground, some of its power, it's now fighting like hell to stay alive. And so the unaliving, the lynchings, the terror that they continue to rain down on black people and brown people in this place called America, KKK, we see that that's a part of their DNA. It's a part of their structure. For those of us that in church, we talk about in the text, the devil comes to steal, kill, and destroy. Number one, that's a misnomer about the text. That was actually talking about a preacher, but that's another subject for another time. But I see whiteness taking on that same trait, steal, kill, and destroy. When you look at the history of that people group, colonization and capitalism and...
18: But listen, even the cannibalistic spirit, yes. I'm going to cover this story, and Reverend Hatch, I want to get your response too, of how they literally devoured a island that was along the Afro-Caribbean diaspora. I mean, literally, between literally cannibalizing and or making them sick, mutilating them, the colonial mindset is so just demonic.
19: Yes.
18: So when I think about if we have the PTSD of slavery and beyond that is genetically coded, what the hell they got?
19: Sure.
18: You know, it begs the question, right? Like, because
19: yes.
18: if I'm carrying, if the seed was that strong for my ancestors, as Reverend Hatch just said, it must have been unbearable that you will migrate. I mean, but the Trail of Tears.
19: Yes.
18: Right? So this is a practice. So Reverend Hatch, what do you say to, you know, the practice of kidnapping and unaliving people? And I'm going before Emmett Till, but I am specifically looking at the springboard of that child who life was at the mercy of the movement of the civil rights era. What do you say to that, Reverend Hatch?
20: Well, we're only here in this physical space in North America because we are the descendants of kidnapped victims. All of our folks were kidnapped. And in fact, which is how we got here. And in fact, you know, we have taken groups to Ghana and done, you know, the pilgrimage back to the Amino Castle and other places to remember, you know, what really has transpired. The average age of the captured African was 13 to 15 years old. Some as young as 11. So when you begin to read these slave narratives that emerge, notice how young some of these folks were. It was really the trafficking of children. The transatlantic slave trade was more diabolical than we even talk about. It was the trafficking of kidnapped children. And that trauma is in our DNA. And so, you know, we, and upon arriving, those of us that survived, we have dealt for the last 400 years with the psychosis of whiteness. You know, whiteness is a psychosis. I look at any white person, I don't care how liberal they claim to be or progressive, but when they say I'm white, and if I think they really believe that, then I understand that they're mentally ill.
18: You know what I say, actually, Reverend Hatch, no, I say, who are you? And I learned that when I lived in Europe. And I met I conditioned here. And I met now I know Swedish, but I met a girl that I thought was a white girl. She said, no, I'm Swedish. Mm. And I looked up at her because she was something. And I said, you are? She said, yeah, and I'm Sweden. And, you know, she was telling me where she was from. And from now on, if you can't tell me, and some of the white folk, they had to think, and then they answer me appropriately.
19: Mm-hmm.
18: You know, oh, I'm Irish, or oh, I'm Czechoslovakia, I'm from this, I'm from that. The masking here, take that mask off. Then Trump tell them take off them sheets. Listen, guys, I got two bad brothers with me, and they have some faith warriors and leaders and men and clergy. And I wanted to do a roundup because as we prepare to transcend in D.C., I thought we would leave some messages for you all across the country under the sound of our voices that will prepare you not only to come there stronger, but to come back ready to go to work. We'll be back after this break.
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22: 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Y'all lie so much.
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22: What are you talking about? 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I don't like that at all. I was playing with Mickey Howard one time. She did to me like, I have to go.
23: Oh, yeah. Mickey Howard.
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23: Yeah.
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32: No major changes in your travel time. Still looking at right around 20 minutes along the Ryan from 95th Street into downtown. Things right now on the outbound side are pretty quiet. Traffic also pretty quiet along the Bishop Ford, Tuskegee Airmen Memorial, and DuSable Lakeshore Drive each way. Taking a look at our weather. Bright, beautiful skies as expected. The National Weather Service says, of course, we're on the humid side today as temperatures make their way into the low 80s. We're looking at 81 as our official high, 64 our official low. But right now, we've made it up.

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1: And we are back. It's a thoughtful Thursday on the Cleopatra Show. The time is 10:27, and I got some brothers of the clergy with me, and they are, man, some real leaders. I have Reverend Thurston live in the studio, Thurston the second. I was speaking up the third. Look at me. And then on the live line is Reverend Dr. Marshall Hatch. And we're talking about just the practices. And I was getting to the point of the string truth, right, and culture. So I thought I would take us back to an understanding of Mississippi, because a lot has happened from before Emmett Till, but the earmarking of the murder, the kidnap, torture, mutilation, and murder of 14-year-old Till, and then just recently a Nolan Wells, right, who should have been alive to blow out 19 candles.
2: Yeah.
1: And then tomorrow is 63 years of the most iconic historic moments in American history and the most infamous speech of our lifetimes, I Have a Dream, which was in commemoration of that day, as I was sharing with Reverend Thurston, of the kidnap and torture of Emmett Till. And I was saying those connecting points sometimes get lost in translation through the decades, but it's opportunities like WVON that we make sure that we need not forget in my real Jewish voice. So I want to ask you all your thoughts about the March on Washington and the expectations in the eyes of this regime that is continuing to eliminate and eviscerate our civil rights and our right to exist and breathe while being black and survive America. And I want to start with you, Reverend Hatch. What's your thoughts about tomorrow?
3: Well, I think it's an important move and a gathering of the traditional national civil rights groups calling it, and along with Martin King III. This is not a season where we're simply commemorating anything. Although we are commemorating, but we're not just doing that. This is part of the mobilization for the midterm elections. We have an opportunity to make our voices heard, the power of our vote, the capacity that we have to send a message and make this government accountable to the people. We can't miss it. And in honor of the ancestors, we acknowledge August 28th on tomorrow. And then we move toward organizing in all of the communities with our faith-based organizations, our community-based organizations, our civic and social organizations to sound the alarm that we need a record black turnout of the vote in this midterm election of 2026.
1: And what about you, Reverend Thurston?
2: So on that day, estimated 250,000 people gathered in that space and place for a march for jobs and freedom.
1: Mm-hmm.
2: We got to remember that part, because jobs came before freedom in the title, because economic justice was never just a side issue. And so I think sometimes we have just reduced this day and this commemoration to four words, I have a dream, and domesticated the radicalism of that day when it was about a whole lot more. They demanded civil rights legislation, fair employment, decent housing, voting rights, integrated education, and a major federal jobs program. And so when we read that list of what they were fighting for then, and we juxtapose it to what we need right now, as Dr. Hatch just said, it's a call for us to get mobilized. And that was about political pressure on that day. And we've got to take that same experience and apply that same pressure now, because the same issues are standing before us.
1: When we come back, I'm going to have Reverend Thurston, I want you to read that list. And we're going to go line by line. See, the teacher in me,
2: you
1: all are, you know, the clergy leaders, but the teacher in me, I want us to understand this regime.
2: Mm-hmm.
1: I watch folks irresponsibly refer to it as an administration. And when I think about an administration, I think about fluidity. I think about a leadership. I think about execution and deliverables. And I'm serious about that.

0: but a regime, and a totalitarian regime at that, comes and moves very differently. I want you all to remember that. When we come back, we're going to continue this clergy roundup as we think about the meaning of tomorrow and the transformation for black folks to have not only justice, but our just dues. We'll be back after this break.
1: More from Cleopatra coming up next on the Talk of Chicago, 1690 WVON.
2: Chicago, plenty of sunshine as temperatures climb right back into the low 80s. Good morning. I'm Annette Flournoy, and here's what's happening. U.S. Senator Dick Durbin is calling for changes in the way cases are being handled in Chicago Immigration Court. The retiring senator believes the system unfairly targets unaccompanied minors whose due process, he says, is being violated.
3: These kids, some as young as 12 years old and younger, are now being deported from the United States. Where are they headed? We're not sure at this moment.
2: He and a coalition group says some minors ended up in immigration court without a lawyer, a parent, or the ability to speak English. This comes as an immigration court judge in Chicago ordered six children to be deported. A fired-up father, Michael Flager, is reinstated at St. Sabina after being completely cleared of sex abuse allegations. But he's letting his feelings be known about the investigation process, which he calls neither balanced nor fair.
4: You are guilty until proven innocent. And your name is slandered and trashed across local and national networks. Brothers and sisters, as Tim King said in an article in today's Indigo, an accusation should begin an investigation, not end a reputation.
2: Flager had been removed from the pulpit back in July and had to live away from the parish just until just earlier this week. The investigation found no evidence of abuse in the 1990s claims. Meanwhile, members of St. Sabina's Parish are holding a grand welcoming back celebration this evening for the beloved priest who has been serving the community for more than 40 years. Well, apparently, NFL Commissioner Roger Goodell believes Illinois is still an option for a new Chicago Bears stadium. Speaking at a league meeting yesterday, Goodell said he recently met with Illinois lawmakers and that they still have an option to make something happen. The Bears' official stance is that they're eyeing one of two sites in Hammond, Indiana for the venue due to difficulties in getting approval to build a stadium-owned land in Arlington Heights. Well, the Bears are preparing for their preseason finale this weekend against the Titans in Nashville. Special teams coach Richard Hightower has a message for players before countdown.
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2: Now, the kickoff of Saturday's game at Nissan Stadium is 5 p.m. Central Time. 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
6: It's Rufus Williams. The thrill of summer is finally here, which also means it'll be over before we know it. This fall, the Rufus Williams Travel Club is heading to Charleston, South Carolina, October 8th through the 12th.

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7: Things are nice and light along the Ryan. You're looking at an 18-minute trip from 95th Street to downtown. Outbound, things are smooth sailing. Also smooth sailing along the Bishop Ford and Tuskegee Airmen Memorial each way. Things are nice and quiet as well along DuSable Lakeshore Drive. No problems, no delays to report. As you make your way along the Stevenson, you are looking at just about 40 minutes from I-355 to DuSable Drive 40 traveling out. The Eisenhower down to 50 minutes from Thorndale to the Burns Circle. That outbound trip will take you 45. And things are much better in both directions along the Kennedy. You're down to a 35-minute trip from O'Hare to downtown. Getting to the airport will take you just about 30 minutes. 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WVON is the exclusive proud media partner to the Cougars' inaugural season. 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It airs on Vaughn TV. 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Right now, we're up to 77 at Midway, sunny and 77 at the Obama Presidential Center. And 77 degrees here at the Talk of Chicago. That's a look at traffic and weather now. I'm Ineff Lernoy on the Talk of Chicago, 1690 WVON.
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0: And we are back. The time is 10:41, and it's a thoughtful Thursday on the Cleopatra Show. And as we are preparing for the transformation to take place of Black liberation, radicalization, right there in Washington, D.C., the world is watching us as we are preparing to raise up some demands, right? Not even no ask, demands. We one day, 12 hours, 18 minutes away exactly. And in the studio with me is Reverend Thurston II of the Cove Chicago. And on the live line is Dr. Reverend Marshall Hatch of New Mount Pilgrim. And listen, I heard the West Side was the best side, but then I got to take us to the South Side because this brother's on fire. And I asked you to come back with this list of how we came to be.
1: Yeah, these official demands that were there 63 years ago. Number one, civil rights legislation. Number two, fair employment. Number three, decent housing. Number four, voting rights. Number five, integrated education. And number six, a major federal jobs program.
0: Now, what is decent housing, right? What is that? I think the policy side of my brain just went loopy as I dove into it because I gave you a job. Now, what I gave you is probably not what you deserve.
1: Right.
0: Right. So I feel like we started something and the fine tuning of it was to tighten the screws of the legislation.
1: Exactly. Yes.
0: Right. And then when the legislation came to be, that was the most that had been done for Black America, literally in our history, with less.
1: Yes.
0: Less political leadership.
1: Yes.
0: And less attributes like these cell phones and others. And here we are, Reverend Hatch, 63 years later, and all that list has been compromised, literally. What do you say to that?
2: It's a critical time, and we're going backward, and we're regressing, and a lot of what we accomplished in that movement has been taken back. And so this is a critical time for organizing. It's a time to look inward as well, for us to see how we can, what we can do for ourselves. We're not going to get a lot of help from this federal government. This administration, I mentioned Sunday to our own congregation and listeners, this is not a normal American administration that may neglect us. You know, we might be 125th on the list of priorities or something to that effect. You know, not even under President Obama were we at the top of the list. But this administration is anti-Black. There's no other way to describe it.
1: Yes, sir. Mm-hmm.
2: It's the war on Black people, and we simply have to understand the dire straits that we're in at this point in history and begin to, of course, unify a circle of wagons and begin to look inward so that we can move together outward.
0: No, and on the TCS, we talk about the anti-Black agenda of this regime, and I make it very plain. So let me ask you both this. The question of the day was this, and I was saying, what does America gain by going back to the pre-civil rights era? What's the gamemanship here?
1: White people's mediocrity, not being on blast as much, at least for them. We will continue to see that they don't measure up, that they bring nothing of added value to the table. Their history does not show that they added anything but death, destruction, and the dismantling of things that were already in place. And so they lack the critical thinking skills because we built it. Native Americans built foundation. All of the things that they benefit from were based on somebody else. So when they want to go back to being in control and getting rid of us, it's like, what are y'all going to have? Because y'all can't do nothing. You can't make nothing without us. Mm. So it's really kind of diabolical and unsensical. And you can't make sense out of nonsense. My psychiatrist told me that.
0: Bible say you can't rationalize with a fool. And I just talk baby. And when I talk to my baby, I don't talk baby talk. I
1: talk real talk.
0: I talk real talk. What about you, Reverend Hatch? What do you think the gamemanship is here going back pre-civil rights? What do they gain? What is America?
2: What Reverend Thurston has just described makes clear that the insecurities of white people have been used, are being used again, for the purposes of really an oligarchy, for the robber barons.
1: Yeah.
2: And what has happened in America just last week, that milestone was crossed, $40 trillion of debt.
1: Yes, sir.
0: We were just talking about
2: mostly that. Mostly because of tax cuts for the less than 1%. And so on the West Side, we've been trying to use language people can understand. What's happened under Trump? This joint been looted. America has been looted.
0: Come on.
2: Race is used to keep people divided.
1: Yes, sir.
2: But and so it's not really going to be much left if we don't do some radical transition and change. These people need to go to jail, and that's why I think people are upset to see Representative Jeffries meet with Jared Kushner, because people are not interested in compromise. We're interested in people being arrested, prosecuted, jailed, and in some cases convicted with the treason that they've actually committed against the American people and against the Constitution of the United States. It's time for retribution.
0: If I may say this, the cabal is so heavy. I do a segment on this where that's why I believe he positions folks to come take this picture and show up, corporations. You know you gave me money. I mean, he is telling on everybody. And then for the Kushners that are contemplating buying the Lakers, that's like washing your money.
1: Right.
0: Now, we know what's up with that, right?
1: Exactly.
0: So the same money that you took from the street pharmacists, now you sprinkling it around and buying said buildings. And, you know, it's the same. I want seizures. I want you to take the car. I want you to take the business, because it was bought with nefarious monies, right?
1: That's
0: so,
1: right.
0: You know.
1: Where's the RICO charge?
0: Right, but I'm looking for that with the white boys and that cocaine that they was sprinkling all across Pennsylvania.
1: That's right.
0: Come on now, don't play with me. I'm saying, like, what them white thugs?
1: That's
0: See,
1: it.
0: Look at these white thugs running. I mean, literally, Pete Hegseth, he got to be drunk every day when you will hold these young folk hostage at sea for 9 months.
1: Yes.
0: Like, this is the leadership. We have no ammunition, pastors. And we in Trump's war.
1: Yeah.
0: So we going to war with crayons?
1: Like,
0: come on now. What are we doing here? Like, so to your point, meanwhile, I'm printing money at the Treasury with my face on it.
1: Yeah.
0: So I'm with you all in terms of not only hold accountable, they're building their homes in Argentina. They're making an escape route as we speak.
2: Yep.
0: Many
2: That's
0: of
2: what
0: them.
2: You do after you loot the joint.
1: That's right.
2: You get out
1: you
2: of
1: run.
2: Here
1: you get out.
2: With the loot.
1: That's it.
0: I'm looking for, I'm going to be very clear, and I want you all's response to this. Whomever is the presidential nominee ticket holder, whoever gets the golden egg, if they not talking about lock up, like they yelled to lock her up for Hillary,
1: correct.
0: If they not talking about lock them up plus reparations, I can't hear. What we doing? It has to be
1: sense.
0: That, right?
1: Yeah.
0: Because too
2: and
0: many
2: they
0: of
2: have
0: us.
2: To reclaim the military, which is trying to fire everybody black of consequence.
0: That's because he's drunk
2: people,
0: every day, Pastor.
2: If they make it to that level, they're going to tend to be constitutionalists. These are going to be the true believers. You have to get rid of the blacks in their minds.
1: Yes, yes.
2: And so what has to be done, the military has to be reclaimed. The power that comes from the barrel of the gun has to be understood. And they have to, after power is reclaimed, make no place on planet Earth safe for the looters to hide.
1: Yes, sir.
2: Send the military and bring them back to face the justice of the American people and give up the loot. That's really what we're really looking
0: at. So
2: we're
0: going to rob the rich back of our goods and redistribute.
2: Listen,
0: yes.
2: There is precedent for it. When Abraham Lincoln was assassinated, look at the radical Republicans, what they did. There's a movie, Conspiracy, about the woman that owned the rooming house that Booth stayed in. And they had a trial for her. They did not have a lot of evidence that she was involved in it. But the radical Republicans were not playing. Guess what they did? They hung her. And they took care of everybody that they thought had anything to do with the assassination of the president. That's the kind of mindset that's going to save the country, not to do anything against anybody that's unjust, but to be very serious about holding people accountable and making sure there is no place on planet Earth that they're going to escape the justice of the people when the government is taken back.
0: Listen, guys, I'm going to take a quick break. I didn't Google that film because, honestly, Reverend Hatch, I was talking to my listening audience about a month ago. There's a Netflix documentary that I have just kind of become infatuated with because it began to explain to me what's wrong with these white folk. So I was trying to figure out Reconstruction era. And then before Reconstruction era, I was like, well, who is Abraham Lincoln? So I'm always questioning, like, who are these people? Mm-hmm. And I began to read and follow and understand his whole evolution, his becoming, and then his thought process, how he shifted his position, and then why the assassination. So you just poured into my cup because it explains a lot, because it tiptoed for me into succession, succeeding, and the fact that those treasonous were not punished. In fact, they were rewarded. They were rewarded, and I'm talking about those that did not want to free enslaved Africans. We'll be back after
2: this
0: break.
2: Big mistake.
0: Big mistake. We'll be back.
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8: traffic and weather now.
16: Just a little bit of activity along DuSable Lakeshore Drive as you make your way northbound. It looks like you'll hit the brakes right around Roosevelt Road, then stop and go to Monroe. It'll give you a chance to look over at the lake. Those are just mainly stoplight delays. Southbound along DuSable Lakeshore Drive, slow right around the S-curve to just before Chicago Avenue. The inbound side of the Ryan down to just 17 minutes. From 95th Street to downtown, outbound things are nice and light. Traffic also nice and light along the Bishop Ford and Tuskegee Airmen Memorial each way. Still down to that 40-minute trip along the Stevenson Inn from I-355 to DuSable Drive. Outbound much better down to 35 minutes. If you're on the Eisenhower, give yourself 50 minutes still. From Thorndale to the Burns Circle, that outbound trip will take you just about 45 minutes. And things look pretty good along the Kennedy. Inbound from O'Hare downtown, still 35 minutes. Much better traveling outbound to the airport. Give yourself 29 minutes there. Shaping up to be a lovely day in Chicago as promised. Clouds moved out. We're seeing bright, beautiful skies. A little humid, though, as temperatures climb into the low 80s. Tonight, pretty mild in 64. Still steady at 77 at Midway. It's 77 at the Obama Presidential Center and sunny and 77 here at the Talk of Chicago. 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That's a look at traffic and weather now. 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

0: And we are back, guys. You're listening to A Thoughtful Thursday. The time is 10:58, and I'm wrapping it up with Reverend Hatch and Reverend Thurston. And before we get out of here, guys, you know, we're talking about radicalization and a radical moment in transformation as we are about to embark upon 63 years of the historical march on Washington, and folks are making their way to D.C. What does it take to be radical and black in America? And I'm going to start with you, Reverend Thurston. What does it take?
1: 63 years later, our assignment is not to reenact their march, it's to continue their movement. And so that means we got to find our lane. So maybe you march, maybe you organize, maybe you litigate, maybe you research, maybe you fund, maybe you preach, maybe you code, maybe you run for office, maybe you register people to vote. Nobody enjoys the fruit of their struggle and then gets to declare themselves exempt from tending to the tree. And so whatever your lane is, find your lane, especially young people, find your lane in this fight.
0: And what about you, Reverend Hatch? What does it take to be radical and black?
2: Well, we see the radicalization of the politics with the Democratic Socialists emerging. And, of course, there's a little baggage with that. So I'll call myself a Democratic capitalist, meaning we have to democratize capital. Mm. That capital needs to be spread around, and the 1% and less than 1% wealth needs to be confiscated, that their ill-gotten gains begin to serve on behalf of the people. We need a radical agenda.
0: Well, one thing about it, I know I'm talking to two radical brothers that are faith leaders right here in the city of Chicago. Please let us know, folks want to come worship with you, how they can do it, Reverend Hatch.
2: New Mount Pilgrim Missionary Baptist Church, 4301 West Washington Boulevard, 10 a.m. the main service, and of course 9:30 Sunday school classes for all ages. We study the Bible.
0: I love that. And what about you, Reverend Thurston?
1: New Covenant is at 77th and College Grove, 10 a.m. worship service. I got you out by 11:15, so you can be at the top of the line for brunch.
0: And why am I saying the Cove? You want me to say New Covenant?
1: Either out in the Cove or New Covenant. It depends on how old you are.
0: Oh, there it is. Well, amen. Everybody know where to pull up. Pull up on Cottage. There it is. And then, and don't forget, the west side is the best side, especially if you're looking on the right side, and that's the right side of earth. Amen?
1: That's it.
0: I'm trying to
1: amen.
0: Tell you. I appreciate you all, and I thank you for pouring in this cup. Let me be clear. We're going to do this regularly. I want to do some quarterly activity. I think folk that have not found their way just might make their way if they continue to hear a way. And I think we just created a multitude of ways.
1: That's it.
0: It's a multitude of ways of how you can serve and be radical and be black and survive America. Yes. And I thank you all. May the church say,
1: amen.
0: All right, guys. We'll be back after this break.
3: Sunny, pleasant, and warm with a touch of humidity on this Thursday, August 27th, 2026. I'm Annette Flournoy, and in the headlines, Illinois is suing the U.S. Postal Service over a new Trump order that would give the Postal Service authority to regulate who can receive mail-in voting ahead of this fall's midterm election. Mayor Brandon Johnson kept his cool while in the hot seat last evening at NBC 5. The mayor fielded questions from three top Chicago moderators, including WVON's Matt McGill, at a special forum. And another listening session as part of the search for the city's next top cop happens tonight at Morgan Park High School. National news from the Black Information Network is next on The Voice of a Nation and The Talk of Chicago, 690 AM WVON, Berwyn, Chicago. It's 11:02.
4: BIN News Now. Michigan Attorney General Dana Nessel has released a report on the Flint water crisis, blaming failures in oversight, public health response, and accountability.
5: Justice has evaded the people of Flint.
4: The report also cites a Michigan Supreme Court ruling as a key reason no criminal convictions were secured in the case, which exposed thousands to lead-contaminated water and was linked to a deadly Legionnaires outbreak. House Democratic leader Hakeem Jeffries is facing mixed reactions after reports of a private meeting with Jared Kushner. Jeffries says any discussions would focus on policy issues while critics and supporters within the party debate the move. And President Trump's proposal to allow more tariff-free foreign beef imports is drawing criticism from farmers. The National Black Farmers Association says the plan could hurt U.S. cattle producers, particularly black farmers, and is urging the administration to invest in domestic agriculture instead of increasing imports. Get BIN News Now on demand 24/7 on the iHeartRadio app.
6: Here's Terry McCready.
7: A staggering number of arrests by Immigration and Customs Enforcement. President Trump signing a $70 billion border bill back in June.
8: For more than 100 days, congressional Democrats tried to block all funding for the Department of Homeland Security in a reprehensible attempt to throw open the borders of the United States of America.
7: But new federal data showing more than 800 people arrested daily without criminal records in July alone. The surge comes as the White House pushes the agency to hit a target of 2,000 per day. July is the first month in Trump's second term when people with only civil immigration violations instead of pending criminal charges or convictions represented more than half of arrests. An average of more than 1,500 people were arrested each day last month, which is also a new high for the current administration. Enforcement kicking into high gear this summer after a drop following public outrage over the Department of Homeland Security's operation in Minneapolis, a funding standoff, and major changes in DHS leadership. College students in Texas may soon be able to get a degree in 3 years. Governor Greg Abbott is calling on higher education officials to design new fast-track plans.
9: This will help students graduate sooner, saving money along the way.
7: A working group selecting which high-demand career fields qualify with final recommendations due by the end of the year. Abbott says he plans to work with state lawmakers next year to write the 3-year degree option into state law. Black students make up between 11 and 13% of total college and university enrollments across the Lone Star State. All right, it's been 7 years since the death of hip-hop star Nipsey Hussle, but his legacy endures and Foot Locker is part of that effort. The athletic retailer is partnering with Nipsey's The Marathon brand to bring a new community-based retail space to southern Los Angeles, and it's called the Crenshaw Rec by Foot Locker. The goal is to illustrate the vision the Double Up artist had for his community, which included prosperity and economic growth. Africa represents nearly 80% of global sickle cell anemia cases. The inherited red blood cell disorder relies on expensive imported medication from Europe and the Americas. Hydroxyurea is a treatment recommended by the World Health Organization that helps reduce hospitalizations and blood transfusions. A Senegalese pharmaceutical company has produced the first Africa-made treatment. Taronga Pharma's generic version of hydroxyurea launched last year and is available for adults and children with the goal of reducing the crisis threefold. The drug offers hope for addressing the shortage of treatments and reducing reliance on more costly imports. Stay informed, stay connected, and subscribe. Follow VIN News This Hour wherever you get your podcasts. I'm Terry McCready for the Black Information Network.
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0: changes to report on the roadways. We're still looking at pretty much light traffic along the Ryan, the Bishop Ford, Tuskegee Airmen Memorial, and DuSable Lakeshore Drive right now. Taking a look at our weather, nice and warm today, a little humid. The National Weather Service says we're headed toward a daytime high of right around 81 degrees. Temperatures could mellow out tonight right around 64. We've been making our way slowly through the 70s all morning long. Right now, it's sunny and 78 at Midway, 78 in Hyde Park, and 78 degrees here at the Talk of Chicago. 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It airs on Lawn TV. 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That's a look at traffic and weather now. I'm Anna Flournoy on the Talk of Chicago, 1690 WVON.
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0: And we are back. The time is 11:12, and I want to welcome you back to A Thoughtful Thursday. I want to thank Reverend Thurston for stopping by. Thurston II, right there at the Cove, New Covenant, 78th and Cottage Grove there. And then you have Reverend Dr. Marshall Hatch at New Pilgrim Baptist Church, right there in the heart of the West Side. Bottom line is this, them some bad brothers, and I thank God for them and their commitment, not only to faith-based leadership, but to community, to organizing, and speaking truth to power. And in that roundtable, I hope you all walked away with the understanding that it's okay to be radical and black. And what's radical? Right? To dream of a world where black people aren't hunted. To dream of a world where black people have a quality of life that others are accustomed to living. 773-591-1690. To be brutally clear, we are one day, 11 hours and 46 minutes and 10 seconds away from a historical moment right there in Washington, D.C. 63 years later, folks are transcending from all across the country to march on Washington. And this march is for our lives against this regime that is anti-black. Now, for those that are preparing to call me, in what way they been anti-black, I could spell it out all day, but I only get 3 hours a day. Make it very clear. Well, they ain't done nothing to me. Hence why we're here. Because until me becomes we, I don't know where we gonna be. I am unsure where we're going to be until we evolve about us. You got the clip? Okay, until we evolve about where we want to be. Now, as I pivot, I'm going to hang out with Maddie Matt in a little bit. Yesterday, I had the privilege to go back from whence I came. See, I come from television. I don't really talk about it too often. I let folk just do what they do. But I have a very unique and winding background. And I was so elated to walk back into NBC5 studios. And I barely recognized it, honestly. The evolution of television in itself is always profound for me in terms of, you know, from the set to the this to the that. So to be live and in the studio, big ups to the thought maker, the chairwoman, the engineer itself, the pioneer herself, Melody Spann Cooper, for always putting us at the forefront here at WVON. And I was just happy to be there to take some copious notes as Maddie Matt was getting all dolled up for that big moment under them beautiful lights. He did a phenomenal job. And alongside my colleague Rufus Williams and a few others. I had friends in the building. Donald Dew, always doing his therapeutic thing. Ruth to the Good Bros. Carl West, always being the best. Hermine Hartman. I can go on and on, but I drop bars all day, and I ain't talking soap. And as I watched our mayor, your mayor, Mayor Brandon Johnson, come out and do his thing, I just enjoyed the handshake, and then the brotherly love and dap with Maddie Matt. Oh, that was one for the books. But here's where it gets cooking with fish grease. One thing about one of the many gifts that I know that the mayor has naturally, he's an excellent orator, superb. And as he winded up, it's like watching, I don't know if you all have the music box, the toy that you wind up, get ready to play that music. As he winded up, oh, he was cooking with some fish grease. And it was on full display. So yesterday was phenomenal. We got some clips that we want to play for you. But here's the one that I wanted to come to. Are we ready for that clip? Let's roll.
1: Out of our budget. Did it do it? It did not. So all I'm simply saying is, let's just try the work that we have been pushing for in this city for generations. And let's see the impact of that versus going back to a failed strategy that has already proven to exacerbate the trauma in the very communities that have been historically disinvested in.
2: How do you get the millionaire class to invest in public education when their kids go to private school and they're so business focused on getting a return on that investment? You need them. and to build a relationship with them. But how do you convince people who have their kids in private school that this public investment is the best thing we can do for the entire city?
1: Well, let me just say this. I don't believe that all millionaires send their children to private schools. I'm gonna mention a name that we haven't mentioned in a long time in this city, and I don't mean to trigger anyone. Do you know where Bruce Rauner sent his kids? To Walter Payton.
2: Is that right?
1: The top five high schools in Illinois, four of them are Chicago Public Schools. We have a world-class city. A world-class city deserves a world-class public education system. Again, if you talk about education, housing, transportation, good-paying jobs, healthcare, environmental justice, these are the demands that we had after the Civil War. That's why it's not a coincidence that the Trump administration is attacking the very things that our ancestors believed in, right? And so a millionaire's tax, investing in our public accommodations, that benefits everyone. Think about it, you all. There are more people visiting our city than any other time in the history of our city. Public education is good for business. We have the top universities. We have...
0: Public education is good for business. When the mayor said what he said, there was a retort. But I want to let it marinate because I'm going to come back to that retort. But he spoke a name and he said, I don't want to trauma or trigger anybody. And I don't know about you, but I was definitely an employee during the Rauner days. And that was very traumatic. However, as a millionaire, that millionaire sent his child to a public school. And that point pretty much mooted anything thereafter. But of course, Marianne Ahern wasn't giving up. But here's where she didn't duck for that uppercut. More when we return.
3: I know you're gonna dig
4: 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Was SWV week. Y'all lie so much.
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5: 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You
4: 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I was playing with Mickey Howard one time. 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
3: No changes in your travel times, but we are tracking an incident right now happening on the south side at 103rd Street in Oglesby. Apparently, there is a structure fire happening there. Quite a few fire department vehicles are staged at that location. So do expect to see some street closures or lane blockage there at 103rd and Oglesby. Taking a look at our weather as promised. Bright, beautiful skies, lots of sunshine, a little humid though, with temperatures in the low 80s. We're still pretty much in the upper 70s. It's 77 at O'Hare. It's 78 in South Chicago and 78 degrees here at the Talk of Chicago. 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WVON is the exclusive proud media partner to the Cougars inaugural season. 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It airs on Vaughn TV. For schedules and ticket information, go to csu.edu. That's a look at traffic and weather now. I'm Ineff Lernoy on the Talk of Chicago, 1690 WVON.

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1: 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Chicago is back, and it's back under the leadership of bold, progressive, working class leadership. 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
2: There's so much in there I want to ask you about. First of all,
1: that's right. They can clap on that. Come on, live studio audience. Thank you.
2: First of all, Governor Rotter's daughter, I believe, went to a school that. Let's keep talking about education.
1: I think the point that I'm making, though, is this notion that somehow public education cannot benefit everyone, it's just not true. If it was good enough for Governor Rauner, a billionaire, then it

0: question was the follow-up after Matt's question about the billionaire. I mistakenly said millionaire, excuse me, forgot a zero, that sent his child, his daughter, to Walter Payton High School. And the mayor was right on his follow-up. Was it not a public school? But here's where I want to take it up 10,000 notches. Because Marianne Ahern was right too. I was a selective enrollment. But here's the common denominator that I love to teach folks. Let me remind the church. 90% of selective enrollment in the city of Chicago is Caucasian. So she fit the bill, right? 90%. Overwhelmingly, the saturation of selective enrollment schools are hyper-concentrated on the north side of Chicago. Not the west side, not the south side, not southeast, not south nor far south. So when she came back with that haymaker and Mayor Johnson hit her with the uppercut, I definitely was clapping that T in the back of my mind because it exasperates a even more heightened point of anger for me in terms of the opportunities that are less of a reality if you are a black child in the city of Chicago. Yes, if it was good enough for a billionaire, it ought to be good enough for a child care worker, a teacher, a everyday mom or dad, postal worker. Each school throughout the city of Chicago should be met with equity. But the Hunger Games and the anxiety that is distributed for black parents and brown parents throughout this city through the decades is beyond egregious. It's sick. It's absolutely sickening. So her highlighting for me selective enrollment was a trigger because Bruce Rauner's daughter definitely still fit the bill in terms of what they're looking for. 90% of selective enrollment is Caucasian. You can't make that make sense. In fact, I got a clip, but I'm not going to play no more clips. I got a better clip that speaks to how the school systems throughout America are more segregated than they ever were before the institution of what we're fighting for, which is our rights. They're more segregated. And that statistical fact speaks and echoes to our ancestors that fought for an opportunity for us to be educated with dignity and respect. So I wanted to heighten that, and I definitely want to get your response on the other side of this break. 773-591-1690. A historical thing was done yesterday with Telemundo, WVON, and of course NBC 5 Chicago, with a conversation with our mayor, your mayor, Mayor Brandon Johnson. We'll be back after this break.
1: Shaping up to be a gorgeous day in Chicago as temperatures climb into the low 80s. Good morning, I'm Anna Flournoy, and here's what's happening. Illinois is suing the U.S. Postal Service over a new Trump rule that would give the Postal Service authority to regulate who can receive mail-in voting ballots ahead of this fall's midterm election. Illinois Attorney General Kwame Raoul joins a couple of dozen Democratic states challenging Trump's order that would require one state's citizenship list of residents 18 years and older, two, only deliver mail ballots to people on those lists, and three, require states to register all eligible mail-in ballots with the Postal Service. Attorney General Raoul calls the order unconstitutional and argues that states set election rules, not the federal government. NIPSCO is looking to raise its rates. According to the Indiana Utility Regulatory Commission, the utility put in for three rate hikes. The first one was requested on the same day a derecho hit Northwest Indiana, knocking residents off the grid for 2 weeks. If approved, residents in Gary, Muster, and Portage would have to pay an additional $7.33 more each month. Meanwhile, Indiana Governor Mike Braun is calling for an investigation into NIPSCO's slow response and lack of preparedness during those devastating storms. Members of St. Sabina Parish are holding a

0: Big welcome back celebration this evening for Father Michael Flager, who has been reinstated and cleared of sex abuse allegations. Well, a fired up Flager held a news conference yesterday and blasted the way the Chicago Archdiocese handled the matter.
1: You are guilty until proven innocent, and your name is slandered and trashed across local and national networks. Brothers and sisters, as Tim King said in an article in today's Indigo, an accusation should begin an investigation, not end a reputation.
0: Here's more on the story from Perry Williams.
2: The priest spoke to the media yesterday in front of the parish on Chicago's South Side, criticizing the archdiocese's process for handling accusations.
1: There is no balance nor fairness without a simple investigation, a background check, or even an interview.
2: Flager added that he will continue to speak out on issues that he believes are relevant. The priest mentioned that he was undergoing radiation treatment for cancer. Flager now says he's cancer-free. I'm Perry Williams.
0: And after thieves vandalized the award-winning Brown Sugar Bakery on East 75th Street twice in 1 month, the owner is now turning the Southside fixture into a cash-free business.
3: It's damage that will eventually all get repaired. No one was hurt, and nothing of value was taken.
0: That was the first time that the establishment was broken into. Stephanie Hart thanked police for their quick response and acknowledged the community for their support. She says the only thing thieves have done is make a complete mess breaking windows and have only gotten away with empty cash registers. That's a look at our news now on 1690 WVON. Traffic and weather up next. WVON News Time, 11:35.
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0: I tell you, if you have errands to run, this is a perfect time to do it. We're looking at light traffic pretty much across the board. The Ryan down to a 16-minute trip from 95th Street into downtown. Outbound things are nice and light. Traffic light as well along the Bishop Fort and Tuskegee Airmen Memorial each way. And DeSable Lakeshore Drive, things are pretty quiet there in both directions. Taking a look at our weather, shaping up to be a beautiful day in Chicago. A little humid, though. Temperatures climbing into the low 80s, 81 the official high, under a lot of sunshine. The National Weather Service says we'll mellow out this evening at around 64. Right now, still steady at 78 at Midway. It's sunny and 78 at the DuSable Black History Museum and Education Center, and 78 degrees here at the Talk of Chicago. 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That's a look at traffic and weather now. I'm Minna Flournoy on the Talk of Chicago, 1690 WVON.
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10: And we are back. It's a thoughtful Thursday on the Cleopatra Show. The time is 11:38. And listen, guys, it was amazing to be in the building at NBC Studios here alongside my colleagues, WVON and Telemundo, for an exclusive conversation live with our mayor, your mayor, Mayor Brendan Johnson. I thought I would play one of them clips that I love. You hear me clapping, right? And when I was in real time thinking, Bruce Rauner, former Republican governor prior to J.B. Pritzker, Democratic governor, who took us on a roller coaster, right? Some folks still traumatized. I know when I hear Rauner, it make me think twice. But as the billionaire he was, he still invested in Chicago Public Schools by seating it with his daughter. But it wasn't just any Chicago Public Schools. It was Walter Payton. And with that being said, you know, I just had to put that big fact down there. 90% of selective enrollment is Caucasian. What's your thoughts about that? 773-591-1690. Let's talk to Pam. Pam, talk to me. Welcome to WVON.
11: Cleopatra, you are killing it. You're just killing it. I appreciate the reverend's on, and I just want to say right now, you know, this system of government is a cacophocracy. Mm-hmm. And there are words that are befitting, right? The worst system of government, governed by the worst, most corrupt, and most unscrupulous. And that's what we have. So, Cleopatra, being radical is about doing whatever you can for the self-preservation of your people. Now, I know in this United States, two activities got results. When we burn down everything, and then when we financially boycott it. I'm asking for the latter, Cleopatra. It is time for us, as Reverend Dr. Martin Luther King, our beloved Dr. King, said, we've got to redistribute the pain. Mm-hmm. And I'm saying, are we prepared to do that? Do we have enough discipline to tell these banking institutions, financial institutions, that we will withdraw our money if you don't force this cacistocracy to do what's right? Because I'm at that point, and we all have our long relationships with banks, Cleopatra, but I'm at that point, can we do that, to withdraw our money and then redeposit somewhere else? And I have a bank in mind that we should start with. But my concern is, at this point, you have the bully, which is the adjudicated sexual abuser. Judge Kaplan called him a rapist. Credible allegations of child rape. We can't get investigated because the fascist Republican Party won't do it. You have this bully who is saying, I will do whatever I want to you black people, and I dare you, your billionaires, millionaires, union people, working class, to do anything about it. And so I see that, where are billionaires and millionaires? Because we're fighting their billionaires and millionaires. You talked about Argentina. Peter Thiel is moving, one of those moving to Argentina. Guess what Peter Thiel has? A husband. Caitlyn Jenner. Guess what? Transgender. So they don't have a problem with transgender or gay people when they support the MAGAs. But it's a problem with us when they support black people or when they're trying to just do what is right. We have water pollution, air pollution. We don't know right now if the beef is being contaminated with horse meat or whatever. They don't care about us. And we have to stop it. So I'm supporting Al Green, Representative Green, his impeachment resolution. I think it's 1486. And Cleopatra, I hope at some point you can have him on your show, because people want to label him as eccentric. No. He talks about impeachment is the constitutional remedy for criminal behavior of the executive office. That's the remedy. Now, whether you get conviction in the Senate, take that up. But impeachment addresses the crimes committed by a president.
12: No, I hear you. And you heard Reverend Hatch. Yes. I mean, as far as wide as the earth is, and then some. And I'm going to do a special segment. And as always, I appreciate when you call, Pam.
11: Thank you.
12: You'd be fired up. I'm going to do a special segment about treason. Because I think impeachment got tainted. So let me sanitize that word. Because I don't think folks understand the articles of impeachment and all of that. But treason, I am going to take us back to an understanding of what it truly means. Let's hold tight for that. Let's talk to Anthony. Anthony, welcome to WVON.
13: Hey, good morning, isn't it?
12: Pardon?
13: Good morning, Clay.
12: Oh, good morning.
13: Isn't it?
12: It is. Good morning.
13: Quick, Cleopatra. I want to start off by saying these niggas got to be crazy as hell not to support a man like a Brandon Johnson. I am so proud of that brother. I sat there and watched that man. He never deviated from his true, from who he was. He articulated his what he's done for the city. He stood there and represented us to the fullest. And they were throwing daggers at him, and he just shot back. I can't understand how black people cannot get behind a man like this. Either you are a self-hater, a personal hater, or I don't understand. That man is everything black people need. And he did not say, it's not just for the black. He represented the whole city. But he did not deviate from the fact that he is a black man and he care about his people. He want to do for his people. Ain't that what we always wanted?
12: I would think that would be more than enough. But here's, I'm specifically speaking to a Negro that has beat this to me. How much black you going to talk about? How many black folk you going to hire? Black this, black
13: is that. Crazy as hell?
12: I need for you to be bliggity black. He's the blackest of the black, and ain't nothing wrong with that, because it's not excluding anyone else. It's actually uplifting those that have been historically disenfranchised, divested.
13: And the man didn't start not one time.
12: No, he said
13: all of them daggers.
12: Yes, he was bobbing and weaving. He was so charismatic, man, with it.
13: Was he not? I think about when politicians and people come on this station, why we don't put their feet to the fire like they put his feet to the fire?
12: Because they allow them to pontificate. Moving forward, anything after that is pontification.
13: There's certain personalities on this station that they love to go to because they're comfortable going to this person because they know they're not going to be, you know what, y'all crazy as hell if y'all don't get behind this man. And I think about Reverend Hall. You know, and I think about what's the brother name that's running, the preacher that's running for mayor? I call him the giving the money out. What's his name?
12: I haven't really.
13: I call him he's a spoiler to me. He's just a spoiler.
12: Oh, you talking like about Willie Wilson?
13: He's just like the rest of these pig feet, pork chop sucking preachers. He just got money. You know, thank you, Mayor Brandon Johnson, for representing us, standing ten toes for us, and loving us. That's all I got to say. You niggas are crazy as hell.
12: I appreciate that. I appreciate it. Listen, for those that may have missed it, you can check it out at Vaughn TV. I mean, exclusively right there. And for those that did not know, what's the buzz with the Chicago State Cougars. Chicago's only NCAA Division I football team launched their historic inaugural season this Saturday at noon against the Roosevelt Lakers. WVON and Vaughn TV are proud to be the exclusive media partner of the Chicago State football team, and this game airs exclusively on Vaughn TV. Watch every history-making moment this Saturday at noon at Vaughn.tv. Cougars Nation, tune in and get ready to shake the world. I look forward to this opportunity as they debut. And when we come back, guys, I got a special opportunity just for you. Lean in with your ears. And Andre, I see you on the live line, and the chat is up like a crescendo. And Anthony say, y'all crazy as hell. You're not messing with my mayor. Your mayor, Mayor Brandon Johnson. He did an exclusive interview right there at NBC5 alongside Telemundo and WVON. We'll be back after this break.
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14: Chicago, you know the song. Say My Name, Survivor, Independent Women, Bills, Bills, Bills. But before the global stages, the awards, and millions of records being sold, there was a vision. And behind that vision was Matthew Knowles, the legendary manager who helped transform a group of young women from Houston into one of the most successful female groups of all time. 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
15: 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This fall,

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1: 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This is Gary Harris. That's right, the real G-Money. 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

0: 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And I'm looking forward to seeing you in class. Be there or be square. Two dates, September 19th from 1 to 4 p.m. and September 26th from 1 to 4 p.m. at Malcolm X College. This is Gary Harris.
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3: No changes in your travel times. Taking a look at the inbound Dan Ryan and outbound, it's about 20 minutes each way. Taking a look at Bishop Ford, there are no delays and everything should be moving at the posted speed. Taking a look at the Stevenson, it is inbound 20 minutes and outbound 30 minutes. Taking a look at our weather, it is sunny and warm today with a daytime high of 81 and tonight a low in the 60s. Currently, temperatures are holding at 78 degrees at O'Hare, 78 in Chatham, and 78 here at the Talk of Chicago. That's a look at traffic and weather now. I'm Kayla Patton on the Talk of Chicago, 1690 WVON.
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6: 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You're listening to A Thoughtful Thursday on the Cleopatra Show. The time is 11:54. And listen, guys, before I get out of here, the phone lines are definitely yours, 773-591-1690. We've talked about an array of things, but I had some bad brothers with me. Whether it was Reverend Dr. Jamal Bryan at the top of the key to Reverend Stephen Thurston II at the Cove right here in Chicago to Reverend Dr. Marshall Hatch, West Side being the best side, New Mount Pilgrim, Missionary Baptist Church. Those are some bad brothers that are men that are leading in faith and the clergy and in organizing and radical, black, and determined for our excellence. I want to thank them. In addition to that, the opportunity to bear witness to some history yesterday. Our mayor, your mayor, Mayor Brandon Johnson is an excellent orator. One thing about it, I look forward. I can't wait for these debates. Ooh-wee! Buckle up, buttercup. Now, Andre's on the live line to talk to me. Before we bring up Andre, I'm going to light up these phones because I'm looking for my third caller that want to come kick it with me. And I'm going to tell you why. Saturday, August 29th, is an experience with Destiny's Child, iconic and reimagined at the Congress Theater. I thought it was the Congress Hotel. Yeah, this is theater, but look, I don't want to send you off. It's the Congress Hotel. Hear hits like Say My Name, Survivor, and Independent Women, reimagined by a live five-piece string ensemble with the story narrated by Matthew Knowles. And you can win tickets. So I'm looking for the third caller. Since it was three young girls that transformed into being ladies, into being independent women, to being one of the coldest, baddest girl groups on the planet, I'm looking for my third caller while I'm talking to Andre. Andre, talk to me, and I want them to hold tight because I want to talk to them. Andre, what's on your mind? Welcome to WVON.
7: Hey, good morning to you, Miss Cleopatra. I'm enjoying your show. First thing I want to say is we need to learn from the past, right? When Hillary Clinton was running for president, she called them Donald Trump supporters deplorable, and they say it was a backlash. So to the caller that started calling people dumb and stupid for not supporting Brandon Johnson, you're losing him support. If you support a candidate, just call up and talk about all of the good things about him and why you support him and why you think people should support him. But when you call people stupid and crazy for not supporting the mayor, then you make him lose support. Secondly, Ms. Cleopatra, I spoke with you before, but I'd like to reiterate if you could get the economist Jonathan Jackson to come on here and tell us where all of our black dollars is going so we know exactly who to boycott, who not to spend money with, I would appreciate that, because we are fighting for our civil liberties, our civil rights, and we need him on to tell us where our money is going, because we are spendthrift and we don't know where it's going. Last thing, you could say a whole lot of things, not you, but people in general can say a lot of things, Ms. Cleopatra, but it's what people don't say that's powerful. And I listened to your three guests this morning, and you know what they all had in common? None of the three of them mentioned reparations. And I say they didn't mention it, not because it wasn't important, but because they know that there's other priorities that supersede that at the current moment, at the time we're living in. We got to maintain our democracy. Thank you, Ms. Cleopatra.
6: No, I appreciate that, and I appreciate when you call. 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Whoever wins on the TCS, you got to talk to me because I want to talk to you. Meanwhile, this August, are they ready? 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Vaughn TV is for the culture, by the culture. I love that. And I got a winner. Ooh, yay. Let's talk to Barbara. Barbara, talk to me.
8: Oh, girl, I'm so happy. Praise God. I'm listening to you as I leave my 95-year-old mother's house. And I said, let me call me. And I look at God.
6: Won't he do it?
8: Won't he do it?
6: Didn't he deliver?
8: Awesome. Yes, he did. Awesome show today. Lord, awesome show.
6: Well, here it is. I'm so happy you happy. And God bless your mother. So tell me this. Who you hanging out with when you come to the show?
8: I'm going to bring my girl, Shara, my best friend. I'm bringing her. Yeah.
6: And then, you know, I was scouting around. I said, is Mr. Knowles available? Because if so, I was going to bring my mama. I was like, he look easy on the eyes, but them pockets fat. You be the, do the stepdaddy. Do the stepdaddy. I know my mama listening. She's going to be mad. Do the stepdaddy. I'm meant to tell her. Now she's going to really want to go. But anyway, I'm happy you are going. And what you going to wear?
8: I don't know.
6: Oh, I'm sure you're going to look so beautiful. So if you see me, just holler at me and tell me hi. I look forward to it.
8: Thank you.
6: All right. Well, yes. I'm so glad you won, and I'm so happy you're happy.
8: Yes, thank you so much.
6: Oh, you're more than welcome. So listen, guys, I'm going to get out of here because Maddie Matt is going to blow in with that Chicago win. Think we're going to do a little crosstalk. You know, he feeling himself. He had to take that makeup off today, but he was looking so handsome, so adorable. I'm sure my Sora let him know as soon as he walked in the door. Listen, Maddie Matt held it down, and he's going to talk all that talk. He had an experience yesterday. I was just happy to be in the audience and bear witness and learn some. You know, he'll tell you, I'm the oldest statesman. I'm the oldest statesman. He sure is, but he one of the coolest. He big homie. All right, Maddie Matt is in, and tomorrow is Funny Clip Fridays, and I'm debuting two things. I'm bringing back Shine a Light. I told you I didn't pick a day of when I'm going to do it. I'm going to do it once a week. I'm Shining a Light Tribune. I'm looking at you. And although I'm vision impaired, don't think I can't see through it. And then the second one, you all going to get a kick out of that one. We are rolling that out for you all. And it's Funny Clip Fridays. If you ready to laugh, so you're pointing at something like I can see. What is it? I'm vision impaired. Oh, I'm invited someone. Look at that. Look at God. Well, we're going to make sure we receive that. But listen, Maddie Matt is about to walk in. Stay tuned. You don't want to miss this. And buckle up, Buttercup. Class is on time. Only on the Cleopatra Show at 9 a.m. tomorrow.
9: I hope you're blessed on this Thursday. I'm Kayla Patton, and in the headlines, an investigation is underway after an American Airlines flight blew out two tires at O'Hare Airport. And Governor Pritzker is touting that the state of Illinois' 10th credit rating upgrade since 2021. And St. Sabina's Church Pastor Michael Flager is expected to return to the pulpit on Sunday after being cleared of a child sexual abuse allegation. The Black Information Network is next on Chicago's original social media platform, 1690 AM WVON Berwyn, Chicago.

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1: Michigan Attorney General Dana Nessel has released a report on the Flint water crisis, blaming failures in oversight, public health response, and accountability.
2: Justice has evaded the people of Flint.
1: The report also cites a Michigan Supreme Court ruling as a key reason no criminal convictions were secured in the case, which exposed thousands to lead-contaminated water and was linked to a deadly Legionnaires outbreak. House Democratic leader Hakeem Jeffries is facing mixed reactions after reports of a private meeting with Jared Kushner. Jeffries says any discussions would focus on policy issues while critics and supporters within the party debate the move. And President Trump's proposal to allow more tariff-free foreign beef imports is drawing criticism from farmers. The National Black Farmers Association says the plan could hurt U.S. cattle producers, particularly black farmers, and is urging the administration to invest in domestic agriculture instead of increasing imports. Get BIN News Now on demand 24/7 on the iHeartRadio app. Here's Terry McCready.
3: A staggering number of arrests by Immigration and Customs Enforcement. President Trump signing a $70 billion border bill back in June.
4: For more than 100 days, congressional Democrats tried to block all funding for the Department of Homeland Security in a reprehensible attempt to throw open the borders of the United States of America.
3: But new federal data showing more than 800 people arrested daily without criminal records in July alone. The surge comes as the White House pushes the agency to hit a target of 2,000 per day. July is the first month in Trump's second term when people with only civil immigration violations instead of pending criminal charges or convictions represented more than half of arrests. An average of more than 1,500 people were arrested each day last month, which is also a new high for the current administration. Enforcement kicking into high gear this summer after a drop following public outrage over the Department of Homeland Security's operation in Minneapolis, a funding standoff, and major changes in DHS leadership. College students in Texas may soon be able to get a degree in 3 years. Governor Greg Abbott is calling on higher education officials to design new fast-track plans.
5: This will help students graduate sooner, saving money along the way.
3: A working group selecting which high-demand career fields qualify with final recommendations due by the end of the year. Abbott says he plans to work with state lawmakers next year to write the 3-year degree option into state law. Black students make up between 11 and 13% of total college and university enrollments across the Lone Star State. All right, it's been 7 years since the death of hip-hop star Nipsey Hussle, but his legacy endures and Foot Locker is part of that effort. The athletic retailer is partnering with Nipsey's The Marathon brand to bring a new community-based retail space to Southern Los Angeles, and it's called the Crenshaw Rec by Foot Locker. The goal is to illustrate the vision the Double Up artist had for his community, which included prosperity and economic growth. Africa represents nearly 80% of global sickle cell anemia cases. The inherited red blood cell disorder relies on expensive imported medication from Europe and the Americas. Hydroxyurea is a treatment recommended by the World Health Organization that helps reduce hospitalizations and blood transfusions. A Senegalese pharmaceutical company has produced the first Africa-made treatment. Taronga Pharma's generic version of hydroxyurea launched last year and is available for adults and children with the goal of reducing the crisis threefold. The drug offers hope for addressing the shortage of treatments and reducing reliance on more costly imports. Stay informed, stay connected, and subscribe. Follow VIN News This Hour wherever you get your podcasts. I'm Terry McCready for the Black Information Network.
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0: comes up. Y'all don't really worry like that. 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

0: It's time for the show, y'all. 3 hours of talk radio. Let's get it going on a Thursday afternoon. A lot to talk about. Cleopatra Draper.
1: Hey, hey.
0: In the studio for a little crosstalk. How was your show today?
1: It was great.
0: I saw you had Hatch on, our brother, Reverend Marshall Hatch, and Thurston on.
1: And then we open with Reverend Dr. Jamal Bryant. So the men of the clergy, some bad brothers, the three of them.
0: What were they talking about? What were y'all talking about?
1: At the top was Reverend Bryant and how, you know, he's moving radically across the country to mobilize us to begin to think. You know, he opened up the prayer for Nolan Wells, who should have been here to blow out his candles for his 19th birthday. But to really get us to understand our power, although he's not going to be able to attend the march, but it was around the same vein. And then both Thurston and Hatch were to talk about the march and where we're at in this time and this anti-black sentiment and just the vibrations from Mississippi. You know, they love them some Strange Fruit. So
0: Who's organizing the march?
1: Well, Reverend Al Sharpton. So I had him Wednesday, and he's not alone. It is a number of folks, some headliners, some bangers. It is a collective as we embark upon 63 years. So every day has been in tribute to the march and how we can uplift and how it's been organized. Because even Push is pushing out some buses, along with Fellowship and a few other churches that are organizing. Okay. So yeah, it's going to be transformational.
0: Right.
1: But you had a night. Now I've been talking about you too, so I can with you. Nice. And raising up a clip that I fell in love with as I watched you deliver that question, and then
0: the mayor had a night.
1: He
0: did such a good job, man. When you look at how polarized our city is right now politically, it's hard to understand when you have, for me to understand, and when you have a mayor that really speaks to the working class people of the city, it really is interesting, man, how many people disconnect to his words, his ideas, his thoughts, and what he's saying about the city of Chicago, right? And you look at this renter's ordinance, this is a big deal for working class people in the city to protect them. Now, there is a competing ordinance that the opposition has put out there that protects landlords more. But the fact that they were forced to put one on the board was because he brought that whole issue to the table in the first place. And I just don't understand. Sadly to say, the city is racially polarized, and it's unfortunate. And when I see portions of white Chicago, how it's obvious to me it's nothing about race, it's nothing but race that has them feeling the way they feel about this mayor, it's hard for me to come to terms with the fact that there's a large portion of black Chicago that race doesn't matter to them. And it's really, really, really a sad statement as we talk about this march, as we talk about the 10-year anniversary of Colin Kaepernick. Mm-hmm. The game that really brought attention to his protests happened was 10 years ago yesterday. And I remember it. I remember knowing about the protest before the mainstream media got hold of it, because I had a friend in California telling me about it, in San Francisco telling me about it, right? And I remember, looking at it and thinking about it, like, yeah, man, what's going on with Colin Kaepernick? And then mainstream media got it.
1: Right.
0: And
1: right.
0: It became the two. So all of the things that have happened in this country for the last 250 years, here we are in Chicago in 2026, and race doesn't matter to a lot of black folks.
1: They're in denial. That's bull crap. Like, I feel like they're in denial. Race matters until when? Until they done beat you upside the head, they done hemmed you up, they done locked you up, they done hunted you, they followed you while jogging. They followed you around the store. I mean, it matters until when? Until you are constantly reminded that you are who you are. and that black skin you're in. So as I talked about on my show, you know, what grinds my gears is when we complain or I walk in on said conversation. Well, how much black stuff he gonna talk about? Black this, black that. Now, when that white ice is colder and you remember when somebody talked about black, is that the kind of leadership you're looking for? What does it take? Because just because he raises black doesn't mean that all boats rise when the tides come in. Like, this is an opportunity of bold, progressive, transformational leadership. And he said it with you yesterday. I had the privilege to bear witness. So what was a highlight for you, Matt, yesterday?
0: I mean, I think the whole event. I mean, I think just to you want to know what's funny. The highlight, I mean, you heard it. People in television land didn't hear it. The highlight was kind of like the mayor busting me out a little bit on Julian's class reunion coming up. He's like, you don't know about it? You went to Julian. I was like, I think I know about it.
1: Right.
0: And him having fun with Rufus doing a commercial break. That was kind of like
1: yeah.
0: The highlight of it. Because, see, one thing I was confident about.
1: I think
0: about,
1: seeing us made him feel safe, feel comfortable. He was able to identify. He looked in the audience and he landed some. Now that comment with Rufus, I wonder, did he get his comeback yet?
0: I know, right? We'll talk about that on the round table today, right? Are we doing a round table?
1: Yeah. Apparently we're doing a lot of things. You know, we stay working. That's what the great thing about WVON. So I just want to tell you how proud I was to watch you do your thing. You was just calm, cool, and your delivery landed, and it kept him going, right? It kept him going, and it was like winding up a toy that was just all gas, no brake, and it brought out for me, all of you all, brought out the best of him, which is his oratorical skills. His delivery.
0: He's a master communicator, man. It's going to be really interesting to see if we have some, which I'm sure we will have some debates between the candidates. It's going to be interesting to see because Mayor Johnson looks like he's in shape and ready for debate and holding down his positions on what he feels he's done for the city of Chicago. We're going to have that conversation with Shia coming up next year. Capos is the reporter for Political that brings us the Illinois Playbook every day. She's coming up next. We're going to talk to her about Mayor Johnson. I don't know if she saw the interview yesterday or not, but she's got a lot of enough information about what's going on in the city to have a good conversation about this election coming up and a lot more. So we'll do that with her. Also, we've got some Meta news, this big agreement that happened. We'll talk about that. Chicago State football kicks off this weekend. I'm going to be there. I want you guys to come on out and celebrate with us the inaugural game for Chicago State University. The mayor's going to be there. So why don't we all come out there and support Chicago State? This university has been a part of our lives, all of our lives, in their first ever college football game. Guys, I'll give you all the details of that when Coach Rome comes on with us a little later on. Titus is in the studio. Kayla, Annette have news until 1 o'clock. Logan after that. Shia Capos when we return. It's the Matt McGill Show. Get up on it, everybody.
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0: right, we're back, guys. Let me tell you this. If you are in Chicago and you want to follow politics, everybody knows Politicals in Illinois Playbook is the way to start your day. The author of that is Shia Kappos, and she joins us right now on WVON. Good afternoon to you, my sister, and happy Thursday to you.
1: Hi, happy Thursday. Thanks for having me.
0: How's your summer going? You've been enjoying all of this amazing weather we've been having here lately?
1: Yeah, it's been good. I know people complain about the rain. It has been a little bit rainy, but like yesterday was beautiful. Today's beautiful. I mean, it's really nice.
0: All of this amazing weather this week, I tell you, man. It makes you cringe a little bit, though, because you know it's coming. You know the fall is right around the corner. Oh, Lord.
1: But then the winter, we embrace the winter. We love the winter. That's why we live here. Remember that.
0: Okay. Shia, I don't know if you got a chance to see the conversation with Mayor Brandon Johnson yesterday that we had on NBC5, but I think you know enough about this political season that we are entering into, namely the mayor's race, which seems like, the again, is going to be 8, 9, 10 people trying to unseat the incumbent here. And so these issues are out. You've been following politics, I know, and you've been following the names that are in the hat, so to speak. What is your read on the mayor, him being able to defend his record? Obviously, 3.5 years is, I think we all know, is not enough time to turn around the problems of the city of Chicago. But hey, that's the way it goes. That's the business that that politicians are in. How do you feel he's going to be able to defend his record, and the people that want to unseat him, do they have a record to run on to convince voters that they are better?
1: Well, I did watch the program. You were great. Everybody was great. I thought, you know, your last guest, you know, she was spot on, saying it showed what a great orator he asked guests, you know,

0: millionaires for the pension, you know, crisis in the city when, you know, it's the mayor's office and it's city council. They're the ones that have been, you know, kicking the can down the road. So I thought that was really interesting. And to your point about, you know, whether these candidates can challenge him and their own records, you only have a few that have real, you know, legislative experience. So those people are the ones that will probably be the ones that will be his closest challengers.
1: Well,
0: you know, the Susana Mendoza, the Alexei Janulis, the Mike Quigley, the Maria Pappas, should she run in, the George Cardenas. You know, those are people that have real, you know, elected official experience. So they might be the ones that are the biggest challengers to him.
1: Yeah, you know, it's interesting, though, because if you look at two cycles ago, it was Lori Lightfoot, the one without any electoral experience that emerged. Right. And we've got several names in the hat that don't have any experience. I kind of agree with you, but I wonder if, you know, would we consider Alexei somebody who has legislative experience? Because when you look at the two positions that we know he has run, right? You know, we're looking at service, government service kind of positions, right? Treasurer and Secretary of State. You know, has he had to deal with caucusing and creating a caucus or getting like 26 votes and really dealing with some serious pushback from voters or constituents?
0: Right, right. Well, he and Susana are the ones that have executive experience, which would transfer to what a mayor does. But you're right. The other part of the mayor's job is to, you know, you're right, negotiate and work with the city council, which you could say Mayor Brandon Johnson hasn't always done the best in, you know, being willing to negotiate with the city council, or you wouldn't have a city council that's coming up with its own budget, you know. So the mayor's had his own challenges that way. And then Mendoza has had both. She's been an executive and she's worked in the legislative side. So, you know, I imagine they'll all try to make you know, really build up that experience, you know, whether it relates exactly to City Hall, you know, that'll be what we'll all have to decide.
1: Let me say this. You know, when the opportunity came to do the conversation with Mayor Johnson yesterday, I was kind of like, well, guys, you know, we're not really going to be able to dig deep down. We're not, you know, so I hear you when you say you wish there was some more pushback. You know, these kind of forums don't really allow for good exchanges between an interview. Well, I always say if you have more than one person interviewing a politician, it's hard for you know, you to kind of push back. I know Marianne tried to push back a little bit, and I'm kind of in the position where I'm kind of asking questions when I'm kind of getting called on to. And so that kind of format is a little difficult. But I do think here's what I do think. I do think the millionaire tax and going after the rich and wealthy and is the strategy to go after. I think the you're correct about the chaos in the city council and with the mayor. Like my pushback on him would have been less on his policies. And I wish I could show you all the questions I had to ask and didn't get a chance to ask. But my pushback on him would have been less on his policies and more so on his relationship building. Right. Because I feel that's where the mayor has a perception problem more than he has a reality problem. I've always said, right? Because the reality is when you walk around the city of Chicago, if you've lived in the city for the last 20, 30 years, it's Chicago. The sky's not on fire. Nothing is dramatically different about the city. Every mayor after Daley is going to have a huge budget problem and trying to figure out how to fill in these holes.
0: He's right that tourism is up, crime is down. You know, he has
1: hotel business, restaurants. Are all. I tell you what, hotels and restaurants wouldn't trade this year in for any other year. They're having a great time. So I think, like, you and I know how the sausage is made, and it is not pretty. And I think that creates a perception that the sky is on fire.

0: when the reality, because let me tell you what was interesting, Shia. We went out. They, you saw how they did the man on the street kind of questions, right?
1: Yeah.
0: They were looking and expected more people to talk about public safety and violence and not feeling safe. And what happened was when they came back with all of the questions for people just walking down the street, they said, everybody said they feel safe. They said, that's not a big issue. And it was interesting because we thought mm-hmm. that was going to be a major part. We thought we were going to hear people say, I don't feel safe and violence and public safety. And everybody said that's not one of their top issues. So the crime being down is one of the things, you know, that the mayor has to figure out how to communicate to the voters that, hey, the sky is not on fire. Now, city council is on fire and how the sausage is being made. But when you go out and you go to work every day, this is a beautiful city. Look at it. That's going to be his challenge to me and how he gets that message out over the next 6 months.
1: Yeah, I think that's true. I also think, though, that, you know, he did. There are issues about, you know, working with Springfield and the whole money for CPS, that $150 million. And that, I don't know if that's going to come into play in the mayor's race. It probably will. I guess we'll know by then what's going to happen. I just think those are things that I wonder if the mayor was able to have more, if he could have, like, avoided that challenge that they're in now.
0: That's the relationship building. That would have been my pushback.
1: Yeah.
0: Well, getting down to Springfield earlier.
1: He suggested he goes to Springfield and works with Springfield well, but that's been a criticism from Springfield that he didn't.
0: That's been a big criticism.
1: He came too late, you know.
0: Coming too late. You and I are hearing the same thing. Yep.
1: Yeah.
0: See, that would have been, that would have been my pushback more so on than actually the state of the city and what's going on. We know these budgets are going to exist for every mayor after Mayor Daley. Right. Mayor Daley threw a gigantic party and left a check on the desk. And every mayor is trying to figure out how to pay that tab. And that's going to be an issue with every mayor. I think what this mayor has not done well, the pushback on him would be relationship building with Springfield and counting the 26, getting your 26 votes. And then you can do what you want to do. Right. You get 26 votes and make deals in these budgets. Where 26 aldermen or at least 26 aldermen feel like they're getting something from you and you got to take some losses and they've got to take some losses and you guys can frame it as everybody taking a win and you get your 26 votes, then the business community has to come to you, you know? And that would have been, if it was a one-on-one interview, that would have been more the direction I would have been going in with.
1: I have been those gangbang interviews where there's all those people.
0: I know.
1: It is hard to get in anything, you know. So,
0: especially on television, because you know their clock is like da da da da da is everything to them. They're like, gotta go, gotta do this. And I am late for our commercial break right here. Thank you. I am way late. I am so sorry. I'm not even paying attention to my clock. Love you. You're doing an amazing job, and thank you so much for keeping us informed about everything that's going on. I got to get you my birthday, so next year my birthday winds up in your column.
1: Yeah, send it. Okay. Thanks so much for having me.
0: Shia Kapos, guys, Politico's Illinois playbook. I'm sorry about running late. Let's try to do a quick break. When we return, this Meta settlement and some of the details on that. Our guest coming up is going to tell us about that, Michael Spikes. Hold on, Mike. We're coming back right after this break on WVON.
2: Sunny and bright today with a high near 81. Good afternoon. I'm Kayla Patton, and here's what's happening. Yesterday, WVON teamed up with NBC5 Chicago and Telemundo for an important conversation with Chicago Mayor Brandon Johnson. WVON's Logan Page has more on that story.
3: Johnson addressed his efforts to increase affordable housing across the city.
4: And it's one of my top priorities. Again, my vision for Chicago is for Chicago to, you know, be the safest, most affordable big city in America. The average price of a home in New York is $1.1 million. The average price of a home in Los Angeles is about $900,000. That's for 900 square feet in a fixer-upper. And so what have I done thus far? I put forth a $1.25 billion economic development bond. It's the largest economic development bond in the history of Chicago to do just that, build more affordable housing.
3: McGill also asked Johnson how his administration can focus on the needs of Black Chicago while avoiding the use of racial preferences.
5: And when you take a focus like that on Black Chicago and word something like the Black Student Success Plan, how are you able to manage that without others accusing you of racial preference?
3: At the end, Johnson said his approach goes back to the city's Black ancestors and their history.
4: The idea of public education has been birthed out of the hopes and dreams of those of us who are descendants of the formerly enslaved. And so it is only right that we make sure that the success of our students is powerful.
3: Logan Page, R News Now, WVON, 1690 AM.
2: Johnson was pressed on a wide variety of issues during the forum, and the very first question he was asked was whether or not he would seek re-election as the city's mayor. An investigation is underway after an American Airlines flight blew out two tires at O'Hare Airport. Federal officials say a flight bound for Charlotte was delayed yesterday after experiencing a tire issue while taxiing for departure. Thankfully, no injuries were reported, and this is the fifth incident involving blown tires on planes in Chicago this month. And while e-bikes and scooters gained popularity in 2018 and have exploded into a phenomenon, now we are seeing users riding them everywhere at any time. However, Governor Pritzker is now bringing limitations to their usage in Illinois. Pritzker signed Senate Bill 3484, which established regulations on micro-mobility transportation. I spoke to Amber and Shireen about what they think about the new bill that was signed into place yesterday and is set to take effect on January 1st of 2027.
6: I think we do need some sort of laws to maintain them. However, I think a license for a bicycle on the street maybe not necessary, but there should be some parameters to them, yes, because they're getting pretty out of hand.
7: For example, scooters could be regulated to dedicated bike lanes. That again, scooters and bikes aren't going that much faster than each other. So as far as what speed is going where, we can decide that.
2: This comes after last year there were several cases of deaths and injuries in Illinois in connection with the popular mode of transportation. Well, that's a look at our news now on 1690 WVON. I'm Kayla Patton.
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0: Chicago State University coming up in the 1 o'clock hour. We're going to talk about their inaugural season. And we're going to be there. WVON's going to be in the house. I am going to be out there. I want you guys to come and join me. I'll give you all the details on the stadium, SeatGeek Stadium. If you've never been there, it's a good opportunity for you to get out there. It's going to be a beautiful day weather-wise, and what a historic moment for us in the city of Chicago to have Chicago State University start a football program. And I want us, we're going to remember this date this year, and who knows where this program will be in 20 years. We might be very proud of this moment and getting this program launched off the ground. All right. Yesterday, Meta agreed to pay, social media giant Meta agreed to pay $17 billion to resolve allegations from nearly every state that the tech company purposely engineered Facebook and Instagram to be addictive to children. What does that mean? And of course, they've got the money to do it. Michael Spikes is an expert in media literacy. He's also director of the Teach for Chicago Journalism Project at Northwestern's Medill School of Journalism, as we know so much about that amazing institution. Also co-founder of the Illinois Media Literacy Coalition. Brother Spikes, welcome to WVON, man. It must be nice to have $17 billion to settle lawsuits, huh?
1: Yeah, I bet it is.
0: Oh, geez. You know what? I've been hearing, following this story lightly, but, at the end of the day, I heard somebody talk about how these algorithms and everything that, obviously Meta and I would on Instagram, because let me tell you, brother, I go in a rabbit hole on both of those. YouTube too, though. That these algorithms really have an impact on the brain in like a dopamine fashion. And that's what's kind of at the core of this argument, right? That these are addictive practices that, especially for young people, for teenagers, it's hard to get them off of these platforms. I mean, it's hard for me as an adult, and I think I have an amazing brain. So I can only imagine for a young developing brain. That's the argument, though, right? That these addictive algorithms, man, need to be checked, and parents need to be more responsible as well as Meta, right?
1: Yeah, exactly. Yeah, we've had a couple of different conversations when it's come to, trying to regulate these platforms or trying to put limits on what these platforms can do when we see what the harms are when people are exposed to content on them. You've heard about mis and disinformation. You've heard about all these different kinds of people that are on these platforms. And many times what we tried to do in the past is to say, they should be more responsible about what content is allowed on these platforms. And we try to hold the platforms responsible for that. But, there is this law, in particular Section 230, that says these platforms are just that. They are not the ones that have to make choices or be responsible for the content that's put on them. That is something that was built into federal law. However, now, as we've seen now, the strategy now for these lawsuits have been that the product of the platform itself is at fault, because the first thing that we were promised was these would be great platforms that would connect us to lots of different ideas, lots of different opinions and other people. But in reality, what they've done is they've just created these really addictive places that people cannot get away from. And because they have the money and they have the scientists, they have sort of figured out what kind of content is most sticky for users. And what we found is that the type of content that keeps users on it is that outrage, it is the rage bait, it's that, completely polarizing information that just leads people to just want to keep scrolling. Just like you said, people find themselves they jump onto something like TikTok and an hour goes by and they don't even know what happened, right? Because these platforms have been engineered to do that.
0: Well, let me ask you this question, brother, and I want you to answer it when we come back from this commercial break. How is that different from what cable news is doing and has been doing very effectively for a lot of years now? We're going on almost, 30 years now since cable news became a thing, a hot thing. And the rage bait, I would make an argument that that is the strategy and that they use as well, and the method that they use very effectively to the tune of billions of dollars for Fox News in particular, which always leads to ratings when it comes to cable news. I mean, I think the O.J. Simpson trial was probably the catalyst for a lot of this rage bait, as we saw America kind of racially get split on how they felt about that trial. And then, of course, nobody was more polarizing than the Clintons being in the White House at that time. And people either loved Bill or they hated him, loved Hillary or they hated her. And that created a lot of this same rage bait kind of energy. Is there a difference between what we see on cable news, especially today with MAGA and Trump and Trump's Truth platform or whatever it's called, and what Meta has been accused of here in this argument? Michael Spikes is our guest, media expert. So we need this brother on the show. Let's talk to him more about that. Don't forget the question I asked either, Michael, because I'll forget what I asked you during this little short commercial break. We'll be right back after this on the Matt McGill Show.
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0: All right, we're back. Meta has agreed to pay about $17 billion, man. That is a lot of money, but that just lets you know how much money these tech companies have. And this was a multi-state lawsuit in our state, and our Attorney General Kwame Raoul was one of the lead attorneys on this, or lead litigants on this case here. That brought about this settlement, and going after the addictive practices, especially aimed toward children. Will Meta change how it does business, or will it just kind of piddle around, figure out another way to do this, and then wait another 10 years and pay off another $17 billion, which it will have then, of course, and just keep doing what they do. Is there any motivation for Meta to really change this? At this stage of the game, I mean, Meta's not going to lose money. They could change, and people would still be on Insta and on Facebook. There's no doubt about that. The power of social media is undoubtedly a big conversation that we're going to have and debate for years to come. And that's at the source of this lawsuit, no doubt about it. And many people feel strongly about it. Is it the responsibility of the parents? Is it the responsibility of the companies? And that's part of this debate, no doubt about it. Our brother Michael Spikes is joining us here. He's an expert in media literacy, and we'll talk about media literacy and how our children can become better prepared to recognize things like this. Do they have the ability to recognize, or is it on the parents? I don't know. But Michael, before we went to break, I asked you a question about what's different about this rage bait kind of algorithm that we see in social media that gets people so addicted, as opposed to what we see on cable television and have been seeing on cable television for the last 30 plus years.
1: Yeah, they're both essentially kind of doing the same thing. I mean, both, if you take cable news and you look at social media, what they are is they're in the business of capturing your attention, and in capturing your attention so they can feed you advertising. And what they both have done is sort of figured out that a really efficient way to do that is to use that kind of content. So, you know, the idea of informing your audience can be a byproduct of that. But essentially, you know, the outrage, the fear, the conflict, these are just ways for holding people's attention. So social media has done that with algorithms. One could argue that the cable news stations have done that in their sort of structuring of their programming, and there's definitely markers of that. But this particular settlement, you know, for Meta in particular, just forces this one company to sort of dial that back some. We would hope that other outlets could do that same kind of thing, but this has just been one of the avenues to sort of do that.
0: And let's be clear, Fox has been fined before for its content, its misleading content, I think, or not fined. I think that the lawsuit filed against them, wasn't it one of the accusations, right, about voter fraud happening, or machines that were fraudulent, or right, something like that?
1: Right. It was that they were held responsible for sharing false claims that, you know, harm the business of the voting machines. And that's where they were able to hold them accountable for what they were saying.
0: Now, how does media literacy fit into this? And this is what you do, my brother. You're an expert on, especially as it relates to young people and our children in particular.
1: Yeah, in particular, media literacy, we really look at this as an opportunity for young people, and I would say for anyone that can take up these concepts, to really sort of take back agency that can sometimes be lost by their interactions with these platforms. Like, one of the things that they do is they are not engineered in ways that help. They can expose us to lots of information, but they do not do it in a way that encourages us to think strategically, to think, you know, logically through content. It's just that they keep throwing things at us. And what media literacy really helps us to do is to take back that power, to take back the power that we have to really think through all of the information that we've got, really deliberate with that information, and really know when we need to sort of honestly just turn these things off and just step back and maybe go back and have conversations with actual people so that we're not just seeing these representations of reality, but instead are actually engaging with what is going on around us and understanding the sheer complexity of the world. That's not something that media does really, really well.
0: You know what's interesting? I kind of feel like we're in this moment where content is king, right? And you, as we see, you know, streaming, social media platforms, podcasting, as we see, you know, this quote unquote, you know, new media get a share of revenue, right? That used to go to terrestrial radio and to television and stuff like that. You know, you need some shock value, right, to get people on. And it really is a matter of your ability to get clicks, right, to get likes, to get eyeballs, to get subscriptions, right? And,
1: right.
0: And really, at the end of the day, this is still a byproduct of capitalism and the money grab that's out there, right? Because, you know, everybody's going for this pot of money that's out there and trying to get a slice of it. Hey, you know, this is Matt McGill from WVON. Join me and Michael Spikes on our new podcast, Maddie and Mikey, right. You know. And you and I are going to be figuring out, like, hey, man, how do we get subscriptions?
1: Right. It all, Matt, all you goes gotta, back to you what gotta, is the intention.
0: Right. And you're going to be like, well, Matt, you're the meat. You're the personality. You got to be more provocative, man. Get people to hate you more or something. Right.
1: Right. Because we know that's what captures people's attention.
0: Right. And so really, at the end of the day, it's still all about the bag.
1: Yep. It is. It really does come back to that. It's really like, And how do we, and that's what media literacy really tries to teach people, how do we not allow ourselves to be taken advantage of in those kinds of ways?
0: Brother, thank you for coming on. I look forward to having you back on. We've got a source right here, resource right here to help us understand media moving forward. Man, I appreciate you coming on the show and chopping it up with us.
1: All right. Thanks a lot. Have a good one.
0: All right. That's Brother Michael Spikes there, man. He's got a good little resume here, man. Chicago Journalism Project at Northwestern, which we know is amazing. The Illinois Media Literacy Coalition, which is a collaborative of Illinois educators and scholars working to improve and build models for media literacy education in public schools. So I support that brother and everything that he is doing. All right, when we return, guys, my brother is on, Coach Bobby Rome. You know, this Saturday is the inaugural game. There's only one first time, and it's happening this Saturday, the first game for Chicago State University's football program. SeatGeek Stadium is the place to be. I'm going to be there. WVON's going to be in the house. We want to make sure that you come there, support this historic moment, and support Coach Bobby Rome. And we'll talk to Coach when we return on the Matt McGill Show.
14: 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I'm Logan Page, and here are your news headlines. Henderson responds to abuse allegations. Illinois sets new e-bike and scooter rules. Trump renames Lake Ontario, and geomagnetic storm watches this week could mean northern lights are visible. National news from the Black Information Network is up next on Chicago's only urban talk radio station, 1690 AM WVON, Berwyn, Chicago.
15: VIN News Now. Michigan Attorney General Dana Nessel has released a report on the Flint water crisis, blaming failures in oversight, public health response, and accountability.
16: Justice has evaded the people of Flint.
15: The report also cites a Michigan Supreme Court ruling as a key reason no criminal convictions were secured in the case, which exposed thousands to lead-contaminated water and was linked to a deadly Legionnaires outbreak. House Democratic leader Hakeem Jeffries is facing mixed reactions after reports of a private meeting with Jared Kushner. Jeffries says any discussions would focus on policy issues while critics and supporters within the party debate the move. And President Trump's proposal to allow more tariff-free foreign beef imports is drawing criticism from farmers. The National Black Farmers Association says the plan could hurt U.S. cattle producers, particularly black farmers, and is urging the administration to invest in domestic agriculture instead of increasing imports. Get BIN News now, on demand, 24/7, on the iHeartRadio app. Here's Terry McCready.
17: A staggering number of arrests by Immigration and Customs Enforcement. President Trump signing a $70 billion border bill back in June.
18: For more than 100 days, congressional Democrats tried to block all funding for the Department of Homeland Security in a reprehensible attempt to throw open the borders of the United States of America.
17: But new federal data showing more than 800 people arrested daily without criminal records in July alone. The surge comes as the White House pushes the agency to hit a target of 2,000 per day. July is the first month in Trump's second term when people with only civil immigration violations instead of pending criminal charges or convictions represented more than half of arrests. An average of more than 1,500 people were arrested each day last month, which is also a new high for the current administration. Enforcement kicking into high gear this summer after a drop following public outrage over the Department of Homeland Security's operation in Minneapolis, a funding standoff, and major changes in DHS leadership. College students in Texas may soon be able to get a degree in 3 years. Governor Greg Abbott is calling on higher education officials to design new fast-track plans.
19: This will help students graduate sooner, saving money along the way.
17: A working group selecting which high-demand career fields qualify with final recommendations due by the end of the year. Abbott says he plans to work with state lawmakers next year to write the 3-year degree option into state law. Black students make up between 11 and 13% of total college and university enrollments across the Lone Star State. All right, it's been 7 years since the death of hip-hop star Nipsey Hussle, but his legacy endures and Foot Locker is part of that effort. The athletic retailer is partnering with Nipsey's The Marathon brand to bring a new community-based retail space to southern Los Angeles, and it's called the Crenshaw Rec by Foot Locker. The goal is to illustrate the vision the Double Up artist had for his community, which included prosperity and economic growth. Africa represents nearly 80% of global sickle cell anemia cases. The inherited red blood cell disorder relies on expensive imported medication from Europe and the Americas. Hydroxyurea is a treatment recommended by the World Health Organization that helps reduce hospitalizations and blood transfusions. A Senegalese pharmaceutical company has produced the first Africa-made treatment. Taronga Pharma's generic version of hydroxyurea launched last year and is available for adults and children with the goal of reducing the crisis threefold. The drug offers hope for addressing the shortage of treatments and reducing reliance on more costly imports. Stay informed, stay connected, and subscribe. Follow VIN News this hour wherever you get your podcasts. I'm Terry McCready for the Black Information Network.
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0: Chicago State University kicks off this Saturday at SeatGeek Stadium. This historic moment only happens one time, guys. So you want to be there in the stadium to be part of this historic moment, guys. Really and truly. This is the first season. Who knows what this program and where this program will be in 10 years, let alone 20 years. Many of you may look back, if we're still alive, and be able to say, hey, look, I was at the very first game. And now look at this program that's in the college a championship series. That possibility exists, and it could possibly happen, and it all starts this Saturday. Head coach Bobby Rome is on with us right now. Coach, number one, congratulations on this season and getting this inaugural season off the ground. And I know you're looking forward. Are you a little nervous about Saturday, my brother?
1: Not at all. Not nervous at all, man. I'm excited. I'm excited for our university. I'm excited for the South Side of Chicago. Excited for the city of Chicago. Excited for our student athletes. Excited for our coaches. I mean, our administrators, the university as a whole. We put in, you know, when I say we, I mean we all put in a lot of work to get to this point. And you know, our young men are ready to go. They're fired up and they're excited. You know, I can smell the grills from SeatGeek. From here, you know, so I'm excited about, you know, the tailgate, and I'm excited about just the football environment, the family environment that we're going to bring to SeatGeek this Saturday.
0: You know, I mean, this, I hope we're building, and I know you hope this as well. I hope we can be part of building a, you know, a culture here that when we look back at this year, we say, hey, you know what, man, we had good partners involved. We had good energy. People wanted to see this program be a success. You know, it's not easy getting a program started off the ground like this, man. You got to be able to, in this world, you got to be able to compete with money and, you know, the transfer portals and NIL money, man, that just, you know, socks up all the good players and stuff like that. So there's a lot of challenges out here. So it's going to be interesting to see, man, how you get things off the ground. And, you know, I don't think people have high expectations except for this, man. I'll tell you this. When I was in high school and I played, you know, at Julian, right? And, you know, we Julian was kind of known for, the school was brand new, and it was kind of known for this new program starting off just like Chicago State, right? And we only had two coaches, the offense, the head coach, Coach J.W. Smith, and assistant coach Will Smith. All one coached offense, the other one coached the defense. And the first couple of seasons, you know, you saw this team come out undersized, and not many players. So this new school would come out, all new equipment and everything. Didn't have a lot of players, right? But the one thing that Coach Smith and little Coach Smith made sure was no matter what, no matter how outsized or new the program was, and sometimes, man, we had like, you know, maybe 35 players, right? That's all. They came ready to play, brother. They came ready to play. And that's all you can ask your players. Just come ready to play.
1: 100%. Well, I'll tell you this. The expectation for us is to go 1-0 every single week. Our young men, they deserve it. You know, they've been working extremely hard. They expect to win. We've been preparing to go 1-0 every single day. So that's our expectation. I know, you know, us starting a new program, you know, it's easy to say, hey, you know, it's just year one, you know, but we're trying to kick the door down here at Chicago State. You know what I mean? And we want to kick this thing off with a win. And like I said, any team that steps in SeatGeek, any team that we show up to, we expect to win. So that's just the culture that we're trying to set here at Chicago State. We're trying to set a winning culture. And our goal is to go 1-0 every single day. So that aligns with where our culture is going. So that's our expectation.
0: What are your thoughts? I know you've been out to the field, man. Give me your thoughts on SeatGeek. I've never been out there, but God, how are you feeling about your home stadium?
1: Man, beautiful, beautiful stadium. You know, fits Chicago State just right. Aligned. Dr. Carroll did a fantastic job picking a venue. She picked the right venue. You know, when you're trying to bring Division I football to a city like Chicago, you know, you got to do it with a bang. And, you know, we are the premier Division I football team here in Chicago, and we're excited about that. We're excited about that title. And, you know, we are you know, ready to kick off August 29th at City Geek Stadium. Beautiful venue, family knit atmosphere. It's a professional soccer stadium, so they used to host in big crowds and big, a lot of big groups and stuff. So, you know, let's pack the stadium out. Let's get as many people in there as we can. Let's start our own tradition at Chicago State and get this thing rocking and rolling.
0: Hey, so look, I've got some of my Facebook Live people asking about tickets. How much are they? And can season tickets be purchased? Now I'm gonna get that information out because Coach Rome is he's trying to put together these offensive schemes and make sure that his defensive line filling in gaps. He got other strategy on his mind right now. But I'll make sure that we get people to the website. I'm sure the Chicago State's website where you can find tickets and more information like that. Let's get out there, man, and support this team. This is our home team, guys. And what we're going to do Saturday is we're trying to create an experience for you that we're all going to be happy about and feel good about supporting this team. And come on out to the stadium. Let's have some fun. Let's watch this program from the beginning. And coach has got some players, like I said, man, you know, they're coming to play. They are coming to play, my brothers and sisters. 100%. And that's all you want. You get behind a team that's there to play. And this is going to be a part of us. Coach, I need to get some gear if I'm going to be out there motivating and getting the crowd fired up. I'm going to have to come by to school and give me a T-shirt or a hat or something, man.
1: I got you. Come on, come swing on by. We'll get you set. We'll get you straight, man. We'll get you straight, man, with Chicago State apparel. And like I said, man, let's pack the stadium, get your Chicago State apparel online on our CSU website. Like I said, this is going to be – I mean, this is history, guys. This is history. Yes, you know what I mean? You only could be first one time. You know what I mean?
0: That's it.
1: And Chicago State stepped out there and decided to do it. Let's get behind them. Let's get behind these young men. They, you know, they could have went to any school they wanted to go to in the country. We didn't just bring anybody here. We recruited young men that were good football players, and good young men, you know, and good students as well. And they could have went anywhere they wanted to go, but they chose to come here to Chicago State and lay the foundation for the South Side and for the community and for the city of Chicago. So let's go support these young men and let's go 1-0 this weekend.
0: I love it, brother. I'm looking forward to it, man. I'm looking forward just to, you know, football season number one and just for, you know, to have a Division I program, you know, here representing the city of Chicago is great. SeatGeek Stadium, guys, is on 70th and Harlem. It's real easy to get there, man. It's a great venue. And this is the first football game for Chicago State University. Game kicks off at 12 o'clock, but tailgating, people are going to be out there, I'm sure, as early as 9, 10 o'clock in the morning.
1: Parking lot opens at 8 a.m., so.
0: There you go. There you go. So let's get out there early. Let's have some fun. We got DJ. We've got a PA announcer. We got the crowd there, school spirit. Mayor Johnson. I talked to Mayor Johnson yesterday. He's going to be there.
1: Nice.
0: So let's come on out there and have a good time and enjoy the inaugural season for Chicago State University football. Coach, appreciate you, man. Thanks for coming on the show.
1: Thank you so much, and I appreciate you always, you know, keeping us relevant in the community and keeping us on your platform, man. We love that. Thank you so much, Matt. It's really appreciated.
0: All right, sir. All right, when we return, NBC5's political reporter, Marianne Ahern, my colleague yesterday in the conversation with Mayor Brandon Johnson, joins us. And we're going to recap our conversation with the mayor and more on the Matt McGill Show.
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0: All right, we are back, guys. Reggie Brown on Facebook Live says he bought tickets directly from Chicago State University's website and that they were more expensive on other ticket sites. So if you want to go to Saturday's game, like I said, guys, this is the inaugural season for Chicago State University. You want to be there. Let's support them big time. Fill up the stadium. Be a part of the tailgating. You'll be able to say, I went to Chicago State's very first football game. And that's something that we all should be proud of, this university. Get an opportunity, man. A Division I football in Chicago, that is a big deal. SeatGeek Stadium is also quite a venue, so I encourage you guys to go there. All right, Marianne Ahern, you guys all know Marianne. Yesterday, of course, you guys watched our conversation with Mayor Brandon Johnson. There was no better person to lead this conversation than Marianne Ahern. She's been covering Chicago politics for a long time. She has the experience and the qualifications. We all know that, but she has something else that's required, and that's instincts, guys. And knowing when to push back, when to have a follow-up question with some teeth in it. But Marianne and I were joking the other day about how no matter what we do, people are going to criticize and say, you didn't go in hard enough. You didn't ask the right questions. And that's just
9: for
0: part
9: sure,
0: of
9: Matt. Doing this.
0: But I thought you did a great job. And I think overall, what we wanted to do was have a conversation. And that, I think, came through and people seemed to enjoy it. What were your highlights for you?
9: Thank you, Matt. I agree. You know, it doesn't always have to be so in your face. There are times for that, for sure. But this was an opportunity to let the mayor have his say as well. And hopefully ask the kind of questions that people are, and we had it as well, the audience, but that people are talking about. And I think that is the mayor's strong point. He does a very good job of delivering a message. Unfortunately, he's had a hard time executing after that. And he's right when he says, you know, everybody loves to hate the mayor. That is so true, no matter who the mayor has been.
0: That's right.
9: You know,
0: that's
9: back
0: right.
9: to Daley. People, that's just sort of I don't know if it's a Chicago thing or a whatever thing about your mayor, but kind of, you know what, he didn't do this or he didn't do that. he's going to have a tough climb. We do expect him to announce after Labor Day that he is going to run. I mean, why would he want to be part of even yesterday's conversation if he is going to bow out of politics? He's trying to set the table. And he has a reason to say, hey, some things are going well. Not everything, but there are some that he gets to claim.
0: Yeah. Hey, Marianne, you know the evidence that he's running is that petitions are on the streets, okay? He's getting signatures, right?
9: Exactly.
0: That means he's running for sure. You know what? I think, this conversation is kicking off the mayor's race. And we've got, 8, 9, 10 people that are already lined up. And it's going to be interesting to hear from people. The mayor has the power of the incumbency, exposure of being on television every day, whether we had him on yesterday or not. The mayor's in the news every single day. And he gets to use that platform to push his accomplishments. But at the same time, it's a platform that allows for him to be criticized as well. So that just comes up with the territory. This mayor is a very good communicator, and we saw that yesterday. How much a part of it was what I talked about yesterday? There's a perception because of how the sausage is being made. You get to see that. You are more exposed to the relationships and the lack of relationships that this mayor has with important people, whether it's city council or the governor or the business community. That relationship isn't good, and it kind of creates this perception that, hey, chaos is there. Despite some of the things that the mayor shared with us yesterday, that business is doing good, hotels and restaurants, tourism, the city looks great, crime is down. All of these things could be true, but the perception can outweigh the reality if the sausage isn't being made and it looks ugly, right?
9: Absolutely. And it's all about your team. It is all about those who are doing the work behind you, whether they are your PR people or whether they're the commissioners, whether it is the team that you've picked. They used to say George Bush was a C student, but people liked him. You don't have to be the brightest gal or guy in the room, but you do have to have a competent team that makes sure they're looking out for you. And when there are cracks, figure it out, repair them. And I don't know if he's had that. He absolutely has not, compared to other teams. And now we've seen an exodus. Couldn't Snelling wait? Does Snelling have to go before the end of his term? I think it's a really hard job to be the police superintendent, but he left. His budget director left, and then the person after that budget, the temporary budget director left, and we haven't even gone to the budget season yet. He's had a couple of other appointments of sort of friends that weren't competent for the role that they were given. As far as D-Case of Cultural Affairs, that gal had to leave a year or so ago. So some of that is a learning curve. And I'm sure today, after 3.5 years in office, he knows way more than as the rookie. But you still are going to be judged on your record.
0: You're going to be judged on it. That's the bottom line. And I wonder, when you look at his team and when you look at the lack of an ability to build these relationships and coalitions that are so important to a mayor, when you look at this mayor, you can imagine, like, hey man, if you had the right people in there working government and governing for you, what you say and your talent as this communicator

0: folks in the business community has to come to you and dance. You know, if some of this, those things would have been executed, this mayor really would be in a very good position to run for reelection. But it's really interesting as we look at the last several meals, because I felt like Mayor Lightfoot didn't do a good job of building relationships in the city council either. And then when you look at Rahm Emanuel, this was a guy who probably came in more qualified than any mayor in the history of the city. You know, member of Congress, working with Bill Clinton and raising funds and policy, chief of staff to the president of the United States, Barack Obama. So building relationships was all about Rahm Emanuel's resume, right? And so I think, you know, what Rahm did good on the relationship side, he wasn't so good on the communication side. Now you got a mayor that's got great communication skills and not the relationship building skills. And here we go, part of Chicago politics.
1: Absolutely. You know what? I also often tell people, they ask me, you know, who's so-and-so like, or what's that person like? And I said, you know what? The camera doesn't lie. You know, when you see someone and you think, that person seems kind of prickly, or that person, I kind of like him or I like her. And unfortunately, you do vote. You do vote for the guy or gal you want to go have that beer with. And so Mayor Johnson comes off, he is a decent, nice guy. So he's a smart guy. And so he's got that part down, and now he wants to say I'm a collaborator, but you can't just have CTU. Heck, SEIU isn't even going to be with him. It appears that they're going somewhere else. You know, if you came in with labor, and now you don't even have half of labor with you on your reelection, that's not good.
0: Right. You know, I felt that Mayor Lightfoot, and you remember this scene on Inauguration Day when she turned and faced the city council and said, business as usual is over. I felt that was not a good way to start, right? the people that you need 26 votes from, you just fronted them off in front of everybody. And I kind of felt like I was hoping that this mayor would learn from that mistake and have the opposite approach. See, Mayor Emanuel was good at massaging his aldermen. Yes. What do you need?
1: Yes.
0: What do you need?
1: Exactly.
0: But for some reason, Mayor Lightfoot, and I think to a degree this mayor, have felt like the aldermen were not the partners that you really, really need in order to govern. Because, you know, when I hear the criticism of Mayor Johnson, it's all about governing. It's not about the ideas. It's not about the policies necessarily, right? I mean, you think about this renter's ordinance. He put that out there, and now the opposition caucus has put their version of it out there. But if he didn't put his out there in the first place, this wouldn't even be on the table, right? So I
1: Absolutely.
0: Think in terms of working class policies, he's got it. But the other part that you're talking about, I think that team building is going to be the challenge. But I tell you what, Marianne Ahern, is going to be an interesting next 6 months, and you're going to be right in the middle of it, sister. So
1: for sure. And don't count him out. I mean, I think he's got a tough hill to climb, but do not count him out.
0: Yeah. I can't wait for the debate season, because as you've already explained, the mayor's very good in those scenarios. We haven't seen Alexi Janulius really do well. I remember his Senate debates. They were a little shaky. I've never seen Susana Mendoza or Mike Quigley or some of the other Matt Bruce, some of these other candidates. Never seen them in a debate scenario. So there's going to be a lot happening in the next 6 months before we make up the final decision. But of course, you can always tune in to NBC5 and get Marianne Ahern's amazing reporting on City Hall and Chicago politics overall. And I hope we get a chance to do it again, Marianne. It was great.
1: Me too. I thought it was great. Matt, thanks a million. Thank you.
0: Yep. Appreciate you very much. It's 1:30 on WVON. Let's take a break here. We come back. Let's open up phone lines at 591-1690. Get some phone calls. I do want to hear from you guys about the conversation yesterday. It was kind of like a test run. We were in our pre-show meetings. We all were saying, like, hey, guys, let's just do it. See how it turns out. It's not going to be perfect. People are going to like it. Some people are going to criticize it. What did you think about yesterday's conversation with Mayor Brandon Johnson? 591-1690. You're listening to

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1: Afternoon, Chicago. I'm Logan Page, and here's happening in your local and national news. Chicago school board president candidate Victor Henderson is denying allegations that he physically abused his two sons. His attorney says the claims are being used for political purposes. Henderson's ex-wife made the allegations in divorce documents describing several alleged violent incidents. Henderson says the claims came during a difficult period for the family and notes that there were no arrests, criminal charges, or findings confirming the allegations. In other news, a new Illinois law is setting to establish rules for e-bikes and scooters. WVON's intern Caleb Patton has more.
2: E-bikes and scooters gained popularity in 2018 and have exploded into a national phenomenon. Now we see users riding them everywhere at any time. However, Governor Pritzker is now bringing limitations to their usage in Illinois. Pritzker signed Senate Bill 3484, which establishes regulations on micromobility transportation. I spoke to Amber and Shireen about what they think of the new bill.
3: I think we do need some sort of laws to maintain them. However, I think a license for a bicycle on the street may be not necessary, but there should be some parameters to them, yes, because they're getting pretty out of hand.
4: For example, scooters could be regulated to dedicated bike lanes. That, again, scooters and bikes aren't going that much faster than each other. So as far as what speed is going where, we can decide that.
2: The bill was signed Wednesday, August 26th, and is set to take effect on January 1st of 2027. This comes after last year, there were several cases of deaths and injuries in Illinois in connection with the popular mode of transportation. Kayla Patton, Our News Now, 1690 WVON.
1: In other news, the text claims President Trump signed an executive order renaming Lake Ontario Lake America. It says the change comes as trade tensions between the U.S. and Canada increase. Trump reportedly criticized Canada and repeated his claim that it behaves like a U.S. state. The piece also notes that the name Lake Ontario has indigenous origins dating back to the 1600s. And this week could see not only the blood moon lunar eclipse, but even the northern lights after some strong activity on the sun. The northern lights appear when material from the sun hits the atmosphere and interacts with its gases, which could also lead to geomagnetic storms. The National Weather Service's Space Weather Prediction Center issued geomagnetic storm watches for today and tomorrow. I'm Logan Page, and that's what's happening in your news now on WVON 1690 AM.
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9: 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Two dates, September 19th from 1 to 4 p.m. and September 26th from 1 to 4 p.m. at Malcolm X College. 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

0: think about yesterday's town hall, and well, conversation rather than not town hall meeting. It was a conversation. In fact, we started to call it a town hall meeting and then decided, you know what, let's call it a conversation because that's what it is. Because a town hall is when you go into the town, right? You go into the town, you go into the community, and you have a conversation like that. And it's hard to do town hall meetings on television. It really is. That's why you see, even when you see them on cable TV and presidential candidates, we've seen town hall meetings, and they're all in a studio. Because you've got to have, if you're going to do something on television, you've got to have control over who the audience is. And because everything in television is very precise on a clock, but you can't afford to have chaos, interruptions, because people will use that opportunity to platform themselves on your content, on your moment, right? I've seen it before, been a part of it before. I think you have town hall meetings, and sometimes you have people that go to town hall meetings specifically, guys, to interrupt them and to platform themselves, right? You have people to go to town. Like, for example, if we were going to do a town hall meeting, let's say, for example, you're going to do a town hall meeting on the west side of Chicago. If we were going to go into a community on the west side of Chicago and talk about affordable housing. Right. Or let's do this. Let's say we were going to go on the west side of Chicago and do a town hall meeting on food deserts. And that was really, man, there were so many questions that we didn't get to ask the mayor yesterday that we all were saying, hey, let's ask him this. Let's ask him that. You know, Marianne was just talking about how some of the mistakes that Mayor Johnson is making is part of the learning curve. Right. That was one of the questions that we didn't get to yesterday. We wanted to ask him, if you knew then what you know now, what would you do differently? Would you build better relationships? Would you be more diplomatic in your approach to the city council, to the business community, to Governor Pritzker, these people that you need to help you govern, right? That was one of the questions. Didn't get to it. One of the questions I wanted to ask the mayor when the conversation about immigration came up. Of course, you guys know I was going to ask him about the Black Chicago feeling like it's time for them to get something. They see migrants with money and getting a car, link cards, or whatever kind of assistance that immigrants have gotten. That was one of my questions that I had in my tablet to ask. Just didn't get a chance to ask it. So these shows aren't going to be perfect, right? One of the things we talked about before doing it as well was whether or not, you know, we should even ask them these questions and just go in a whole different direction because we've asked them these questions before, you know? So that was, you know, when you're trying to put something together like this, man, you're just kind of throwing, you know, darts on the wall and trying to see what sticks. Carl West was in the audience there. Many of you guys saw him on TV. People kept saying, I see Carl, I see Ermine, I see Rufus. But TBT News, of course, is one of the most reliable sources for our community when it comes to finding out not only what's happening in politics, but current events, sports, entertainment. Carl kind of touches all of these bases, and he touches on it from the perspective of being Black and living in America. And he joins us now. Carl, you were in the audience, man. What were your overall thoughts about the conversation with Mayor Johnson?
1: Hey, Matt, first of all, thanks for having me on. And second of all, Matt, stop apologizing for what's perfect and not perfect. Everybody knows there's no perfected mechanism in this world. And I'm a businessman. I'm a businessman. So you put down your business model, you put down your formula, you present it, and you let the people who like it, they don't. And if you feel like you are going in the wrong direction, and then you make changes and try to figure that out. But as long as you know you put forth the best effort possible, that's what, and the outcome is what it is. That's what it is. You don't have to apologize for trying to say we try to do the best we can. Well, you did the best that you could, and it came out the best it could come out. Whoever receives it well, don't. Who do wonderful to them is and jump on the boat. Now, with that being said, I'm going to tell you this. Policies are one thing, and people got to deal with that based on what they believe or what they think they know, and from the past, from the present. Mamdani, for instance, won his race in New York because of one thing, newcomer, but he won because he was a dynamic of a politician that you didn't even know was a politician, as he was. He dominated his debates. He made people look absolutely foolish and unknowledgeable in a city where they knew probably more about the city than him, but he stood out because of his debating skills. People forget that what got Brandon over to win as a newcomer, unknown, no political experience other than being a commissioner, but that's not something you have to debate or talk about. It's a blind position. Nobody sees you, know who you are. Brandon won the first time because he was able to debate everybody under the chair when he got the chance. And he is a 3.5 years better, stronger, brighter, and he knows the inside of that fifth floor now in Chicago. I am telling you, if anybody debate him, he will slaughter them. If you see those candidates that's on the list of the 10, if they don't come with, they better come with their A super plus game, because if not, they are done. This dude is as sharp and as direct and forceful and graceful as you can get as an elected official. Has been nobody as crisp as him since Harold Washington. This dude is amazing. And last night he was on full display. I mean, I've seen it many a times going out.
0: Yeah.
1: But this dude was on full display yesterday. And I'm telling you, all the candidates on that ticket, I advise y'all, if y'all ain't got y'all game together, man, pull out this race, because y'all will look foolish, or either you better refuse to debate him. And if you do, you definitely can't compete on this level. You don't need to be in the race. This dude,
0: you know what?
1: He is as sharp as they come, brother. I'm amazed at this dude's sharper than Barack. He's sharper than Barack. And because you know
0: what, Carl? This dude got love for black.
1: He talks about black. Yeah. He don't care.
0: Yeah.
1: He like, I'm black, I'm in. Barack wouldn't do that. This dude is in it. And I'm excited about that.
0: It's interesting you say that too, man, because I'll tell you why when we come back. Let's take a break. It's 1:49 on WVON. 591-1690 is the number to call. Carl West, the one and only Carl West. This Carl being Carl. I always joke with him. Every time I see him, I tell him that. TBT News, your source, of course, and WVON, two of the institutions that have been part of the Chicago media for years, continue to do the work for the people, and talking about this world through the lens of being black and living in America. Let's take a quick break, and we'll be back right after this.
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0: 591-1690, guys. Phone lines wide open, man, if you want to get in on this conversation. My brother Carl West, TBT News, of course, is sharing some of his insight and thoughts. And Carl, I thought you hit the nail on the head, man. You know, we, you know, Marianne and Iris and I, you know, we're all talking about, like, hey, you know, do we ask him, is he in, you know, in or out? Is he running for re-election? Of course, right? We're like, hey, let Marianne, you lead with that right off the bat. He didn't really answer it, but I think if there was any question about whether or not he's running, yesterday answered that question pretty strongly to the point you're making, Carl. Brothers, and he was in top shelf mode yesterday when it came to messaging, right? Now, there's a lot you can push back on, but in terms of messaging and saying, I'm ready for this campaign, it was almost like he put that out there as a warning shot yesterday to all of the other candidates, because when you look, you know, you talk about debating, and I had mentioned this with Marianne. She was on right before you came on, Carl. I was like, man, I've seen Alexi debate when he ran for the Senate seat, man, and you know, he wasn't bad, but he definitely wasn't on this level. In fact, there was some criticism about Alexi in that. There was some criticism about Alexi in that debate. I remember that.
1: Brandon will chew him up, and Brandon will chew him up so bad he might get out the race after Brandon. If they have to go toe to toe on whatever, I don't even care what the subject matter is. Again, Brandon will chew him up. And I like Willie Wilson. I'm friends with Willie Wilson. And I'm like everybody. He should probably attempt to be a kingmaker versus trying to be a king where there's no castle waiting on him. Unfortunately for him, there's no place in him at this particular moment. He's a smart businessman. Did what he had to do. He should stick to that. Because if Brandon had to go against him, it would be like a pit bull with sitting in front of a bowl full of T-bone raw steak. He would chew Willie up. And I like Willie, but you just ain't ready for this level of communication. This is a communication game right now. This is a communication game. Who got the best communication? He can only see the policy and what he's done so much because everybody have heard it. He can keep repeating it. But right now it's going to be a communication game. Who can effectively communicate to the people who are unsure, on the fence, maybe want to, maybe don't want to. And if we all know what this public looks like, we like a person that can deliver the message, which is what made Barack Obama so fantastic. He was able to deliver the message. We didn't even know him, but what he gave us was powerful, and we gravitated to it. When this dude get through on that stage, he's going to want the stage. Bring it on. He will destroy whoever sits across from him. And the final thing for me on that part is, I understand what Brandon is doing. I'm the incumbent. I ain't got to tell you what I'm going to do. I ain't got to tell you what I'm going to do. I could do it at the last moment. I am on the throne. You got to come and get me. Well, I have to bow down and do what you people telling me to do on the traditional status quo. I'll wait till I get ready because I am the king. I'm on the throne right now. I'll do the same thing if I was him. I'll let people wonder until the moment when he really had to in order to make the process go the way he wants to. But right now, he don't have to do anything. It's almost like LeBron James waiting to talk about what team he's going to. I'm the king on the throne. I can do it when I get ready, period. So anybody that's questioning that, y'all don't understand power. This is a power play. This is a power play. I'm the man in charge. What you talking about? The same thing.
0: Yeah, and that's what he should be doing, man. There was some criticism because I think the Choose Chicago or one of the Chicago promotion departments have put out some commercials with the mayor in it, and so some of the aldermen complained, well, this looks like a campaign commercial. And I'm like, every mayor does this. You know, every mayor does this. Guys, I mean, you know, the way they go after this mayor, man, is so ridiculously biased.
1: Every time he opens his voice, it's a campaign commercial for himself. That's just period. It's a campaign commercial.
0: Right. That's the power of the incumbency, though, right? And that's why it makes sense. But you know what? When we come back, I do want to look at this list, right? Because as we saw yesterday, Mayor Brandon Johnson is in top form when it comes to this election season, this campaign season, right? He may not have the money. He may still need to get more support from constituents. I know the last polling had him around 23%. I think it's probably higher just based on WVON listeners, what I've seen over this last 12 months. The support for Mayor Johnson has increased tremendously among our listeners. So I would imagine it's increasing around the city. But who actually could deliver a message as good as Brandon Johnson? And here are the candidates that I've kind of found, right? We've mentioned Alexi Janulian.
1: Can I say one thing? Let me tell you something. And this is about messaging, no money. What Brandon did last night, could you imagine what his team is doing right now? They chopping up that one-hour show to be online commercial. He don't need all that money. You got the digital space right now. What do you spend the most of your money on in the election? On television commercials, advertising. Yep. He just gave you a whole hour of commercials to chop up. Watch what's going to happen over the next few months. He going to chop them things up and other things like that and have them all flood the social media where he just blazed the trail. Those are going to be his commercials. Take my word for it. He don't need all the money.
0: Hold on, Carl. I'm going to take a break here. We come back. Yeah, I'm going to hold you on for one more segment. Carl West, my guest. We're talking about yesterday's conversation with Mayor Brandon Johnson. I would like to hear from you guys at 591-1690 as well. Let me know what's on your mind. It's the Matt McGill Show.
2: 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I'm Logan Page, and here are your news and lights. Chicago State football makes history. Black on the Block Market returns this weekend. Tristan Peters matches White Sox record after homering for five straight games. WHO targets youth nicotine use. And new pill improves survival for pancreatic cancer patients. 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
3: BIN News Now. Michigan Attorney General Dana Nessel has released a report on the Flint water crisis, blaming failures in oversight, public health response, and accountability.
4: Justice has evaded the people of Flint.
3: The report also cites a Michigan Supreme Court ruling as a key reason no criminal convictions were secured in the case, which exposed thousands to lead-contaminated water and was linked to a deadly Legionnaires outbreak. House Democratic leader Hakeem Jeffries is facing mixed reactions after reports of a private meeting with Jared Kushner. Jeffries says any discussions would focus on policy issues while critics and supporters within the party debate the move. And President Trump's proposal to allow more tariff-free foreign beef imports is drawing criticism from farmers. The National Black Farmers Association says the plan could hurt U.S. cattle producers, particularly black farmers, and is urging the administration to invest in domestic agriculture instead of increasing imports. Get BIN News Now on demand 24/7 on the iHeartRadio app. Here's Terry McCready.
5: A staggering number of arrests by Immigration and Customs Enforcement. President Trump signing a $70 billion border bill back in June.
6: For more than 100 days, congressional Democrats tried to block all funding for the Department of Homeland Security in a reprehensible attempt to throw open the borders of the United States of America.
5: But new federal data showing more than 800 people arrested daily without criminal records in July alone. The surge comes as the White House pushes the agency to hit a target of 2,000 per day. July is the first month in Trump's second term when people with only civil immigration violations instead of pending criminal charges or convictions represented more than half of arrests. An average of more than 1,500 people were arrested each day last month, which is also a new high for the current administration. Enforcement kicking into high gear this summer after a drop following public outrage over the Department of Homeland Security's operation in Minneapolis, a funding standoff, and major changes in DHS leadership. College students in Texas may soon be able to get a degree in 3 years. Governor Greg Abbott is calling on higher education officials to design new fast-track plans.
7: This will help students graduate sooner, saving money along the way.
5: A working group selecting which high-demand career fields qualify with final recommendations due by the end of the year. Abbott says he plans to work with state lawmakers next year to write the three-year degree option into state law. Black students make up between 11 and 13% of total college and university enrollments across the Lone Star State. All right, it's been 7 years since the death of hip-hop star Nipsey Hussle, but his legacy endures and Foot Locker is part of that effort. The athletic retailer is partnering with Nipsey's The Marathon brand to bring a new community-based retail space to Southern Los Angeles, and it's called the Crenshaw Rec by Foot Locker. The goal is to illustrate the vision the Double Up artist had for his community, which included prosperity and economic growth. Africa represents nearly 80% of global sickle cell anemia cases. The inherited red blood cell disorder relies on expensive imported medication from Europe and the Americas. Hydroxyurea is a treatment recommended by the World Health Organization that helps reduce hospitalizations and blood transfusions. A Senegalese pharmaceutical company has produced the first Africa-made treatment. Taronga Pharma's generic version of hydroxyurea launched last year and is available for adults and children with the goal of reducing the crisis threefold. The drug offers hope for addressing the shortage of treatments and reducing reliance on more costly imports. Stay informed, stay connected, and subscribe. Follow VIN News This Hour wherever you get your podcasts. I'm Terry McCready for the Black Information Network.
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0: All right, I'm back. 2 o'clock hour. Carl West in the house, TVT News. Carl, I'm just seeing, Bud, my brother Bud, he is on his way out to Ravinia, one of our partners here at WVON. Ravinia, tonight is Morris Day, I think, in the time and confunction, and it's somebody else I'm missing, man, but it's going to be a good time out there at Ravinia. A lot of people from our neck of the woods going out there to have an old school 70s, 80s funk soul, a little yes, celebrations. Sir. Yeah. At Ravinia, they're going to sit on the lawn, do the thing of Ravinia. And what a perfect day for it, too, man. In fact, we might be getting Morris Day and Jerome on the show before 3 o'clock. And so if that happens, we'll bring you out there. I'm sure they're getting ready and probably doing mic check pretty soon for tonight. So if you're on your way to Ravinia, drive carefully. Have a good time. Looks like it's going to be a good night. Carl and I just kind of chopping up. Carl can talk music too, because as you guys know, every time I interview him, I talk to him about Midwest Gap back in the day, how he was heavily immersed in the music industry of the good old days of the 90s, when these record labels were actually spending money on black artists and supporting black media and everything else. It was a good time back then, and we all enjoyed it.
1: Wonderful time.
0: Wasn't it, brother?
1: Yes,
0: man,
1: my life was made during those times,
0: man.
1: My professional life was made during those times.
0: Dude, the 90s were fun, man. It was a good time, brother. Black culture was on display on television, on radio airways. Radio stations were doing good, man. It was, you know, you had magazines like Midwest Gap, Source, Vibe. I always joke about Flypaper, my brother Raymond O'Neal, and Scoop Jackson.
1: That's right. Scoop Jackson. Remember that? Yes, sir.
0: Dude, we had some things going back there, man. But talking about this race, though, man, the mayor's race coming up is really going to be interesting, because we've got the midterm race coming up in November, right? November 3rd, where we might be making history and having the first black speaker of the House. And Hakeem Jeffries, of course, Congressman Leader Jeffries, may make history there. And then, you know, Chicago, our focus all along is going to be on this mayor's race. Alexi Janulius has the money, no doubt about it. But there are some other candidates. I'm going to be honest with you, Carl. I think a sleeper in this is the list that I have so far. Alexi Janulius, Susana Mendoza, Mike Quigley, Matt Brewer, George Cardenas, who's a former Chicago alderman, Joe Holberg, who's a businessman, John Kelly, who a lot of you know because he's a lobbyist and a businessman, and he's representing the Bally's Casino, Lisa Nee, who's a cardiologist, of course, Dr. Willie Wilson, Mark Sue, who's a businessman, Amelia Creed, and I know there's the sister that's running as a Republican. I forget her name, but this is a list of people.
1: Are you serious?
0: I know, but hey, look, Alexi's got the money.
1: Alexi's got the money. There's going to be a sleeper. Guess who the sleeper is going to be?
0: Who?
1: Brandon
0: Duncan.
1: He is the incumbent, and he's the sleeper because people have counted him out since all of the bad things they tried to place on his shoulders for him to carry. But he has sustained, he has continued to do the work. It'd be different if he wasn't doing the work. He had to take some hits from early on with the migrants. He admit he should have did something different. He owned that, can't take it back. But what he has done for black people in this town, I don't think people even understand the magnitude of what he has done for black people in this town, while still keeping all the things you talked about with Marianne, the hotel, downtown. He was able to do all that. It's to his credit. A lot of it is. Some of it's not. Just Chicago isn't a very attractive place to be in the summer. It's a very attractive place. Anybody wants to come to Chicago. Everybody wants to come to Chicago and hang out. So, but he going to ride that wave because the facts are the facts in terms of where we sit and hotel occupancy and all that stuff. He can own the crime being down. But so far, he is the sleeper. He's the incumbent, and he also quietly is the sleeper. He's walking back into the fifth floor, hands down, period. Period.
0: Well, I tell you what, this next period. 6 months, I hear you. This next 6 months, I'm going to tell you who's an interesting guy, though, right? Believe it or not. And he called me up about coming on the show, and I brought him on the show a couple of weeks ago. But he has interesting experience and perspective. And he wasn't totally at all, I didn't feel, disrespectful to Mayor Brandon Johnson, but he's running. And that's Congressman Mike Quigley, right? And I thought about this guy, and I wanted him to come on the show because I want to be fair to everybody who wants to run.
1: Sure, you have to be. But he has right. No chance.
0: Yeah, I know. But you know what's interesting about him? The thing that I found fascinating about him, Carl, he was like, hey, man, look, I've been county commissioner. I've been a member of Congress for, you know, the last 20 years.
1: He's all that means nothing.
0: No, hold on. I have nothing to lose at all. He's like, you know, he had a position on reparations. You know, he came ready for the VON audience and stuff. And he, like I said, he wasn't disrespectful to the mayor. He was like, hey, if I become mayor, what I'm gonna do, I'm gonna do what I feel is right for the people. And it doesn't matter to me if I get reelected or not. I've already done everything politically that I want to do. So if I lose, I'm gonna lose on trying to do the right thing.
1: He sound like a man who's already defeated. He sound like a man who's already defeated.
0: To a degree. To a degree. But I think what if there was somebody, like if Alexi, I think obviously Alexi Janulius has $18 million and that buys you a lot of endorsements. It buys you, look, all these unions, the trade unions are endorsing Alexi, so they got their members coming out and supporting them. The real conversation that needs to happen in this city and on panels like what we had yesterday is the conversation about race in the city of Chicago. And race is a factor in 2026. There are people who are voting not just against Brandon Johnson, they're voting against this black man that speaks to black power the way that he does. You know what I'm saying? There is a racial element to their disdain for this man goes. It does not match the policies that
1: when is it not a racial thing? When is it not a racial thing? It's always a racial thing. So it's nothing new. That's forever. Everybody else should drop out and it just be Alexis and the mayor. The current mayor. Everybody just drop out because they have no place in this race whatsoever. I don't care who you like. If you like them, they're friends of yours, your cousins, your brother, your husband, your wife, your nephew, your former teacher, all irrelevant. Them people all irrelevant in this race. It's two people.
0: I'm going to tell you, Mayor Johnson's, because here's the real telltale for me, right? The mayor's programs benefit poor and working class white people in this city just as much as they benefit poor and working class black people. So there's the fact that they are against this mayor, it makes no sense to their own personal interests other than race. That's the only thing. That's the only reason.
1: And race plays a role in everything, but a lot of times I kind of get away from politics with race only because of this very reason. If you got to have white people contribution to be a mayor, to be a president, to be a congressperson, to be a U.S. senator, you have to have outside contribution outside of your own race. It's hard to make race the big factor. It is a factor for some people, but it's a very small factor because white people vote for black people vote for white people, et cetera, et cetera, et cetera. So I don't make that a big issue because of that. He became the mayor with a town that's considered to be one of the most segregated in the world. He became the mayor with that. So did Lori, right, when she ran. So it's a factor, but I think at this time, it's really a very small factor. And if we can't put a measure on it, it's impossible to do because I don't think people would be truthful if you went out and took a poll and asked them, would you vote for him or not vote for him because he's black? Nobody's going to admit it. So you can't go and do a poll to get an accurate analysis. So So you just got to roll with it and say it ain't big enough. It wasn't big enough of a factor to stop him from being mayor as well as Lord. It's two mayors, black to black, back to back, that was black. So clearly the white factor, the race factor wasn't that big of an issue.
0: Carl, tell people how they can follow your content, brother. I know you got a YouTube page and everything. Let them know.
1: Just keep listening to WVON, man, whenever I'm on, and then let that be it, man. That's all.
0: My man.
1: That's it, man. That's it.
0: I'm just Carl.
1: And when you say that, I always say to you, Matt, who else can I be? I can't be Brandon.
0: Okay. Carl West. TBT News.
1: I'm planning my exit strategy, man, so it's all good. I'm just planning my exit strategy, and I got a few more years, man, to deliver what I can deliver, do the best I can, try to be great, try to love my people, serve my people, man, take care of my family, and then I'll disappear in the sunset and let a new young hungry voices, man, come and take over, man, and do what they should be doing all along. The next generation is always the most important generation.
0: Agreed. Thank you, brother. Carl West, let's take a break. All I'll grab some of these phone calls when we return on the Matt McGill Show.
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0: I tell you what, this was one of the songs that kicked it off for Shalamar second time around. This one and Make That Move were a couple of the songs that really got their career off. I just saw a story about Solar Records, Sound of Los Angeles Records, and of course Leon Silvers, but it really came out of Soul Train and Don Cornelius and the brother, I forget his first name, last name was Griffey, I believe it was. They started the record label that eventually wound up being a record label that brought us to Whispers, brought us Shalamar, and so many other groups, man. And the history there is just absolutely amazing, guys. All right, Saturday, August 29th, experience Destiny's Child Iconic and Reimagined at the Congress Theater. Hear hits like Say My Name, Survivor, and Independent Women, reimagined by a live five-piece string ensemble with a story narrated by Matthew Knowles. This is all going on this Saturday, guys, and you can win some tickets. I'm going to give them away later on in the show, so keep it locked right here. All right, let's go to phone lines at 591-1690. Some of you guys have some thoughts about yesterday's town hall meeting. Let's go to Cliff calling us out of Connecticut. Cliff, welcome to WVON. What's on your mind?
1: Hey, man, thanks for taking my call. Listen, I didn't catch the program or the interview, so, you know, I admit I'm a little slow. So did the issue of reparations come up at all?
0: The issue of reparations didn't come up, but Mayor Johnson has spoken about reparations before, and trust me, if anything, his needle goes way past the halfway mark when it comes to that conversation, brother. That's not one of his problems.
1: Okay, let me ask you this, just to be fair, okay? So there's a committee, right, that's in Chicago, and Brother Andre, this is particularly from him. Matter of fact, he wants to put it aside. It's not important. He wants to wait till the timing is right. I don't know when the hell that is, but and this is a brother now. But anyway, so this is an organization or a group, right? So my question is, what does it exactly look like? Can you give me the details and the particulars of what's on the table? You know, so take me through that. Take me through there.
0: What's on the table regarding what?
1: Reparations. So if it does exist, and some of the callers have admit that, you know, there is a committee or a group that's dealing with reparations, so, you know, take me through there. So what's on the table?
0: What are you talking about on the table as far as it concerns the city of Chicago or nationally or what?
1: You know, yeah, on the national, so if in fact there are people, brothers, men that are dealing with this, and maybe one of your callers can respond. So take me what's on the table. Let me know. Right. Is it free food or is it money? So what are black people in Chicago?
0: Well, let me ask you this.
1: When it comes down to reparations. And then, let me say this too, to be fair, right? Willie Wilson was on, and when I posed the question to him, we were allowed to call. He said he wants to give it, you know, to everybody. He wants to make it affordable for all the residents. So that was, you know, I don't know how you're going to take that. And then Akeem Jeffries came on and Sister Cleopatra asked her, and he wound up scratching his head on that issue. Now, he's a Democrat. So the point I'm making is that if nobody's going to take this, if we ain't going to take this serious and have a solution, then how the hell are we going to let white Republicans or white Democrats come up with an issue on reparations? We got to be in the lead of this if we want it. So if in fact it does exist in Chicago, take me through there. What's on the table?
0: Okay. All right. I'll try to find somebody who can take you through what Chicago's doing. I don't know. I'm going to be honest with you. I don't know. But I would, well, I would
1: not,
0: encourage
1: not personal, not personal Cliff, against you, but what I'm Cliff, saying Cliff, is that.
0: Cliff. No, I got you. Let me just say this real quick, brother. There's a brother who comes on every weekend. Sonia, please, if you can, find out when Cam Howard's show comes on. I believe he comes
1: on.
0: That is the reparation show, brother. So you should be able to call in. Hold on, let me just finish, Cliff. You should be able to call in and get just about every question answered about the state of reparations, whether it's local or national, because Cam has been working on reparations for a long time. In fact, that is his work right now. That's his life's work right now. I'm sure he's, you know, got some other side hustles, making his money some other ways as well. But reparations is his big commitment and trying to fight and argue and reason with people in power and trying to build support for reparations. You know, I think.
1: I commend him for doing that. But if mm-hmm. Brandon Johnson really wants to get back to the black community, in my opinion, I think he should put more of an effort, you know, and then at least speak on it. You know what I'm saying? So does make a little bit of sense.
0: Well, I mean, agree. Let's throw that in the mix of conversations to have with the mayor next time to talk about reparations. I think the brother has done a great job in just trying to make sure that resources that are owed to black neighborhoods are being directed and committed to black neighborhoods. So he is trying to do it not in a reparations way. This is just what's owed to us by virtue of being taxpayers and not even taking in consideration.

0: It can be through education. It can be through an actual check, you know, that you get. It could be, some people have suggested, you know, black people shouldn't have to pay income taxes. So, I mean, there, I think that's what makes the conversation so robust, is that you have, and so complicated, is that you have so many different ways that reparations can happen that nobody's really been able to drill down on a consensus, right, that everybody agrees on. And then the other question is, do you know the political willpower to get it done, right? Because the mayor can push for reparations, but he's got to get 26 votes in the city council to make it happen, right? Or any, you know, and, or even a statewide reparations ordinance. What does that look like for black Illinoisans? What can it look like? Well, I think we all agree that it can look like a lot of things, right? I think one of the biggest challenges, and maybe this is not a challenge, I don't know, because I will, you know, defer to the experts on this. But one of the challenges about reparations is execution, right? How do you execute it, right? That's why I think the check conversation is not a good conversation. Like, well, everybody gets a check. No, it's got to be something that is going to be multi-generational, that's going to last, you know, and impact your children, your grandchildren that aren't even born yet, right? Because a check will be gone in a month, right? But what can you create systemically, institutionally, that's going to benefit black people who have yet to be born? That's what reparations, a real reparations package, is going to have to look like, man. And so that's why this conversation is so complicated. 591-1690. Don't go anywhere. Logan has WVON News coming up next.
1: Thank you, Matt. I'm Logan Page, and here's happening in your local and national news. Chicago State University football coach Bobby Rome II joined WVON's Matt McGill to discuss Saturday's inaugural football game at SeatGeek Stadium.
2: But this is history, guys. This is history. You want it to be first one time.
0: That's it.
2: And Chicago State stepped out there and decided to do it. Let's get behind them. Let's get behind these young men. They could have went to any school they wanted to go to in the country. We didn't just bring anybody here. We recruited young men that were good football players. I mean, good young men and good students as well. And they could have went anywhere they wanted to go, but they chose to come here to Chicago State and lay the foundation for the South Side and for the community and for the city of Chicago. So let's go support these young men, and let's go 1-0 this weekend.
1: It marks the first football game in Chicago State University's history and the debut of the school's Division I program. This historic game is a major moment for Chicago State and the South Side, bringing Division I football to the community. And other news, Black on the Block Market is returning to Chicago this weekend, featuring more than 100 Black-owned businesses. The event will give shoppers an opportunity to support local entrepreneurs while discovering food, fashion, art, and other products. It is expected to bring together a wide range of vendors and community members. In other news, the White Sox All-Star outfielder Tristan Peters is the team's record book. He has hit a home run in 5 straight games to match a Sox record. Other Southside players who accomplished this feat include fellow rookie Munetaka Murakami, A.J. Pierzynski, Paul Konerko, Carlos Lee, Frank Thomas, Ron Kittle, and Greg Luzinski. In other news, the World Health Organization will focus next year on protecting young people's mental health from tobacco and nicotine. The theme for World No Tobacco Day 2027 will examine how these products are marketed as ways to relax. The campaign will highlight the connection between nicotine use and addiction. WHO says the effort comes as young people face growing mental health pressures. And the FDA approved Ryzonqi, Duroxanrasib, a once-daily pill for Revolution Medicines for certain adults with metastatic pancreatic cancer. In a 500-patient trial, median survival was 13.2 months with Ryzonqi, compared with 6.7 months with standard chemotherapy. The drug targets RAS proteins that help drive tumor growth and is now available by prescription in the U.S. I'm Logan Page, and that's happening in your news now on WVON 1690 AM.
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0: All right. I've got some tickets to give away. I'm going to give them away. I'm not telling you when.
1: Well, you know when I'm going to give them away. At 250. You guys already know that. I don't have to tell you. That's my game plan, but that is my game plan, everybody. And you're wondering, what am I giving tickets away to? Well, the experience, guys. The Destiny's Child experience, Saturday, August 29th experience. Destiny's Child, iconic and reimagined at the Congress Theater. Here hits like Say My Name, Survivor, and All Ladies Independent. Reimagined by a live five-piece string ensemble with the story narrated by Matthew Knowles, who is Beyonce's father. You're going to get a chance to win some of those tickets. All right, let's go back to the phone lines. Brother B, welcome to WVON. What's on your mind?
2: Hey, but man, what I got to talk about is no near what you're talking about. Will I be able to do it? I've been holding on for a long time.
1: My bad, brother.
2: Okay, I know they got that walk tomorrow in Washington, D.C., right?
1: Yeah.
2: Okay, well, I got a message to deliver to Al Sharpton, Yusuf Jackson, Martin King III in the Urban League. And my message from God to them is to make sure that get in touch or talk to or call every black church, the head of every black church in America, and tell the preachers or the head of those churches that they should make sure that every member of their church have a voter registration card, know how to vote, have all the credentials they need to vote. And if by chance any of those members might need a ride, make sure they have some U-Haul trucks sitting around, and let's make November the 3rd the black vote of the century. That's what I got to deliver, brother, and I want to make that plain to these people. That's the only way that we might be able to deal with this situation since Mr. Trump got everything bad going on.
1: I agree with that, brother. I agree. I submit to you that voting is the only way out, brother, and we've got to have an impact on November 3rd, absolutely, and also in February when we have the mayor's race here in Chicago.
2: Okay, I appreciate that, too, but I want to say one more thing. I want to throw out a little something for Clean Break. They advertise on WVON. I want everybody to know that Clean Break, they do good on cleaning your clothes, man. They bring them out, and they're good for all seniors. And Brother Luke is just waiting right there for you to call. They did my clothes, man. If they wasn't there, I'd be in trouble because I got 8 steps from the top to the basement. And going down in that basement 2 or 3 times, brother, I might not make it back up on that 3rd time. So Clean Break is right there. They advertise on WVON, but I'm just going to give their phone number again. It's 708-980-7886. And thank you very much, Brother Matt. I always told you, I'm going to tell you again, you're the greatest, brother. I love you. And I was in that foxhole. The only person I would want to have my back would be Brother Matt. Have a pleasant day.
1: Thank you, Brother B. Appreciate that, man. That's nothing but love, brother. And I appreciate you putting an emphasis on voting because that's where it happens, y'all. I mean, Brother B telling the truth there. November 3rd has to be the day, man, this March. And Reverend Sharpton knows that. Reverend Sharpton's big on voting, right? Some of the top thought leaders that I've had on the show, when we talk about all the issues that are impacting Black America, they all get back to voting. They all do, man. They don't dance around that issue at all. They all get back to voting and how important voting is, man. They say, hey, look, we can do this. What does voting impact? Voting impacts the Supreme Court. It impacts the House and what we're going to see, the balance of power in the House of Representatives, right? If Democrats win the House, you know, now they have some power. They have subpoena power. They can call people to Congress and hold them accountable. See, that doesn't happen right now. Can't happen right now. So there's a lot at stake on November 3rd. And to Brother B's point, it will throw a monkey wrench in the machinery of President Trump and what he's trying to do. And that is a big, big thing. Let's go to Sal. Sal, welcome to WVON. What's on your mind?
3: Good afternoon, Matt. I heard you expressing your concern for the effort being made on the part of the administration to take the name of Dora Miller off of an aircraft carrier. And if I can just share with you a little more information about who Dora Miller was and to the community. Dora Miller was, of course, he's recognized as a hero from Pearl Harbor. He shot down no less than four airplanes on a gun that he hadn't been trained on. All blacks could expect to do at that time in the Navy was to look forward to becoming a potato cleaner and dishwasher. That was it. When the ship got hit, he was moving folk around to safer location, those who had been injured. And because he was so big, mind you, he was the Navy's heavyweight boxing champ. He was summoned on top of the deck. And the first person that he picked up to move to a safer location was the captain of the ship. And he then proceeded to get on this machine gun that he hadn't been trained on. That's what's so miraculous about this. And he shot down, as I say, no less than four planes. Well, the Dora Miller chapters post across the country has been fighting since World War II to get him recognized with the Congressional Medal of Order of Honor.
1: Mm-hmm. Sure.
3: They did say before the first rivet was put in that this ship was going to be named after him. Now mm-hmm. we got this draft dodger talking about he want his name on it. Now, I addressed some veterans Saturday, told them we have got to say something. We've got to say ouch in a loud and clear way. We're meeting 1:30 Saturday at the Daly Center. If you can, come down. I appreciate your spirit being there. Certainly all veterans should be there. But anybody who understands an inkling of what this is all about, please come down. Beyond that, Matt, please, everyone, listen to the Black Star program Saturday night. I'm going to be announcing we're having a $500 eyesore contest, which will involve you taking a picture of an eyesore in your community, sending it in along with a 50-word or less explanation as to why this eyesore and others are detrimental to your property values, how it contributes to crime, how it affects our children's self-esteem. You get more of that Saturday night, but I appreciate your time today, brother.
1: Okay, appreciate it. No doubt yes, about sir. It, Sal. All right, Jim from South Elgin. Jim, what's on your mind?
4: Hey, how you doing, Buzz?
1: Hey. What's happening, Jim?
4: Well, I just sent you a video this morning of a bunch of wild kids running through a CVS pharmacy, stealing stuff and bragging about it and say, hey, we're going after CVS. And they're like a bunch of, you know, just loony people just stealing stuff off the shelves. And, you know, you've got these Democratic people saying, well, you know, they have to have food and they have to take things if they're hungry. So they're essentially advocating for theft.
1: Well, I don't know.
4: I'd like you to play the video and play the audio on your show and say, where are these people?
1: I don't know too many people that are going to make excuses for people.
4: Well, then why is it going on in democratically run areas, my friend?
1: Jim, let me ask you a question.
4: Yes,
1: so you're trying to make a point about crime happening in democratic run cities, right? Is that the point you're trying to make?
4: Hey, well, Jim, they advocate for it.
1: Now you're lying.
4: No, I'm not.
1: Now you're lying.
4: No, I'm not. I'll bet you $1,000.
1: Democrats do not advocate for theft or stealing.
4: They talk about when people are hungry. AOC has done several times.
1: That's a different conversation. But hold on. I don't want to get distracted. Okay, Jim, you're right. All right, I'm going to let you win every point that you want to win, Jim. Well, Jim, you're right. Oh, no, hold on. Now, I'm going to put you on hold if you're not going to listen, brother, and I'll tell them to hang up on you at the studio. So you got to make a decision if you want to continue this conversation or not, all right? Because I want to be clear on you're making a point about crime happening in democratic-run cities, right?
4: Yes, sir.
1: Okay, good. All right, that's fine, brother. I can accept that. But you're not suggesting that crime doesn't happen in cities that are run by Republicans, are you?
4: Not to the same degree.
1: But some kind of crime happens, right? Would you agree that crime happens and corruption happens under Republican presidents of the United States?
4: Not to the same degree.
1: Not to the same degree as what?
4: I mean, you have to. Well, first of all, each case should be judged on its own merit. But the point is, I'm trying to communicate.
1: Can you name one corruption controversy that happened under President Barack Obama or any of his? And listen to this question: in 8 years, in any of his administration?
4: All right. How about Operation Fast and Furious? What was that all about?
1: That was corruption, or was that just, I mean, was it?
4: They were shipping guns out of the country to try to make the NRA look bad, and one of those guns ended up in the Paris massacre when they killed 160 people.
1: So you're saying that's a corruption issue, or what?
4: Well, what do you call it? It's certainly not honest when you're trying to blame a good gun group to make them look bad.
1: All right. I remember the thing, man, with Eric Holder. I remember that. Go ahead. Okay. Touche. Jim, you win. Should we go?
4: I love you. I'm just simply.
1: Hold on. I'm going to hang up on you. You want to go? In fact, good call, Jim, because I got to take a break anyway. Hold on. It's 12:49. Good call. I'll be back. I got something for you, though. Listen, you're listening to the Matt McGill Show.
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0: Saturday to see the Destiny's Child iconic and reimagined at the Congress Theater. But first, I do want to, you know, Jim likes to point out crime. I guess some kids stealing. He's saying some video of some kids stealing out of a CVS store and bragging about it. And, you know, kids are going to do stuff like that. They're criminals in Democratic-run cities. They're criminals in Republican-run cities. But crime is not just stealing out of stores. Crime is stealing taxpayers' money. And whatever the dollar amount these kids stole out of a CVS store doesn't even come close to comparing to the crime that happens, the white-collar crime of money being stolen. So when comparing criminal indictments, and particularly if we're talking about presidents under whether you're a Democratic president or Republican president, here's just some information for you, Jim, and I want you to let this sink in, because this is crime. This is real crime. This isn't stealing food out of a store. This is real crime. When it comes to indictments, 8 years in office, President Obama had zero criminal indictments, zero convictions, and zero prison sentences. Again, 8 years in office, President Obama had zero criminal indictments, zero convictions, and zero prison sentences. All right. George W. Bush, 8 years in office, had 16 criminal indictments, 9 prison sentences. All right. Bill Clinton, 8 years in office, had 2 criminal indictments and 1 conviction. So the score is 16-2. 16 convictions for Republicans, 2 for Democrats so far. All right. George H.W. Bush was only in office for 4 years. He had 1 indictment, 1 conviction, 1 prison sentence. So the score now is 17-2 in favor of those criminals, those white guys, those terrible, scary white guy criminals that the Republican Party likes to turn the other head on and not say anything about, Jim. All right. Let's go to Ronald Reagan. Remember that mofo? Remember him? Spoiled, rotten, racist Ronald Reagan, right? 8 years in office, 26 criminal indictments. 26. 16 convictions and 8 prison sentences. 26 criminal. Those white guys know how to rip people off, man. They know how to steal. Us black people, we stealing Twinkies and stuff. These white guys are stealing money. Millions and millions. What's wrong with it? So to Jim's point, when he says what's wrong with Democrats, you know what? You're damn right, man. We stealing the wrong stuff, man. What the hell we stealing? Twinkies and food? We need to get some of these millions, right? Gerald Ford, 2 years in office, 1 indictment and 1 conviction, 1 prison sentence. I done lost track now, but we're way into the 40s, almost about to hit 50s. Richard Nixon, Republican, white guy, like you, Jim, 6 years in office. Are you ready for this one? 76 criminal indictments, 55 convictions, 15 prison sentences under a Republican, white president. And I would imagine that of those 76 criminal indictments, all 76 of those defendants were white men. So these white men are the scariest criminals in the world. Scariest. So that's another a Democrat, Lyndon Baines Johnson, 5 years in office. This is a Democrat, white guy, but he's a Democrat, right, Jim? You'd like to say Democrats like to support crime. Lyndon Baines Johnson, 5 years in office, 0 indictments. 0. 5 years in office, 0 indictments. So let's see. That leaves us in the last 53. And wait a minute. This is before Trump. This is before Trump and his little cast of characters, right? So last in that period of time, you've had Republicans have held it down. Let's see. What is the total number here? Because somebody had a total. 120 criminal indictments, 89 criminal convictions, and 34 prison sentences. That's what you had. And you had 2 for the Democrats. I just went back to 1968 for Republicans. So, Jim, don't ever call VON talking about crime in Democratic cities and about some black kids stealing some food. Because, see, these guys were stealing money. This is real crime here. Stealing a loaf of bread or whatever they stealing, some flaming hots and stuff like that. Hey, we should not condone that. But this right here is the real ripoff. And guess who's the master of it? Your boy, Donald Trump, who's in office right now. Caller number 5 at 591-1690. You're going to win a pair of tickets to go see Destiny's Child, Iconic and Reimagined at the Congress Theater this Saturday. That's caller number 5 at 591-1690. You are going to see, and narrated by Matthew Knowles, Beyonce's father. Again, do I have to get that number again? 120 criminal indictments with Republican presidents. 2 with Democrats. So who are the crime masters in America? It's not black people in Democratic-run cities. It's white men under Republican-run presidents. I love you guys to pieces. Share the show. We're back at it tomorrow at 12 noon. I'll be talking about something. Love you all, though, guys. And I think we're doing a roundtable later on, so this might not be the end of me, but don't go anywhere. LaDonna Ray and Ken Duncan coming up next, y'all.
1: Good afternoon, Chicago. I'm Logan Page, and here are your news headlines. Officials raised concerns before bodies were found. Shingles vaccine linked to lower dementia risk. And Meta settles social media addiction lawsuit. 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
2: VIN News Now. Michigan Attorney General Dana Nessel has released a report on the Flint water crisis, blaming failures in oversight, public health response, and accountability.
3: Justice has evaded the people of Flint.
2: The report also cites a Michigan Supreme Court ruling as a key reason no criminal convictions were secured in the case, which exposed thousands to lead-contaminated water and was linked to a deadly Legionnaires outbreak. House Democratic leader Hakeem Jeffries is facing mixed reactions after reports of a private meeting with Jared Kushner. Jeffries says any discussions would focus on policy issues while critics and supporters within the party debate the move. And President Trump's proposal to allow more tariff-free foreign beef imports is drawing criticism from farmers. The National Black Farmers Association says the plan could hurt U.S. cattle producers, particularly black farmers, and is urging the administration to invest in domestic agriculture instead of increasing imports. Get BIN News Now on demand 24/7 on the iHeartRadio app. Here's Terry McCready.
4: A staggering number of arrests by Immigration and Customs Enforcement. President Trump signing a $70 billion border bill back in June.
5: For more than 100 days, congressional Democrats tried to block all funding for the Department of Homeland Security in a reprehensible attempt to throw open the borders of the United States of America.
4: But new federal data showing more than 800 people arrested daily without criminal records in July alone. The surge comes as the White House pushes the agency to hit a target of 2,000 per day. July is the first month in Trump's second term when people with only civil immigration violations instead of pending criminal charges or convictions represented more than half of arrests. An average of more than 1,500 people were arrested each day last month, which is also a new high for the current administration. Enforcement kicking into high gear this summer after a drop following public outrage over the Department of Homeland Security's operation in Minneapolis, a funding standoff, and major changes in DHS leadership. College students in Texas may soon be able to get a degree in 3 years. Governor Greg Abbott is calling on higher education officials to design new fast-track plans.
6: This will help students graduate sooner, saving money along the way.
4: A working group selecting which high-demand career fields qualify with final recommendations due by the end of the year. Abbott says he plans to work with state lawmakers next year to write the 3-year degree option into state law. Black students make up between 11 and 13% of total college and university enrollments across the Lone Star State. All right, it's been 7 years since the death of hip-hop star Nipsey Hussle, but his legacy endures and Foot Locker is part of that effort. The athletic retailer is partnering with Nipsey's The Marathon brand to bring a new community-based retail space to Southern Los Angeles, and it's called the Crenshaw Rec by Foot Locker. The goal is to illustrate the vision the Double Up artist had for his community, which included prosperity and economic growth. Africa represents nearly 80% of global sickle cell anemia cases. The inherited red blood cell disorder relies on expensive imported medication from Europe and the Americas. Hydroxyurea is a treatment recommended by the World Health Organization that helps reduce hospitalizations and blood transfusions. A Senegalese pharmaceutical company has produced the first Africa-made treatment. Taronga Pharma's generic version of hydroxyurea launched last year and is available for adults and children with the goal of reducing the crisis threefold. The drug offers hope for addressing the shortage of treatments and reducing reliance on more costly imports. Stay informed, stay connected, and subscribe. Follow VIN News this hour wherever you get your podcasts. I'm Terry McCready for the Black Information Network.
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1: Good afternoon, Chicago. I'm Logan Page, and here is your traffic update. Dan Ryan, downtown on 95th, stop and go traffic, 28 minutes. I-57, Ryan's I-80, slow go, 15 minutes. Dan Ryan, downtown on 95th, update, slow moving traffic, 24 minutes. Bishop Ford, Ryan's I-80, 94, 6-minute delay, 18 minutes. Stevenson, DuSable, Lakeshore Drive to the Dry State, stop and go traffic, 37 minutes. Eisenhower Wolfto Post Office, stop and go traffic, 35 minutes. Kennedy, downtown to O'Hare, please be cautious, there is a disabled vehicle on the right shoulder, Kennedy, before Diversity Avenue. 52 minutes in Eden, Smunchos Lake Cook, smooth sailing, 15 minutes. 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And you can catch the Cougars' games airing on Vaughn TV. Today, it's mostly sunny, high of 80 and a low of 64. Tomorrow, partly sunny, high of 82 and a low of 65. In our city, it's currently 80 degrees and mostly cloudy. That's your traffic and weather update now. 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

0: He's flexible.
1: Yay, yay. The world is mine. Can't you see? I'm just gonna be all I can be.
2: You almost hit it. Almost hit that note.
1: All right, you know what? I was out last night with the Owls.
2: Goodness gracious.
1: With some bad sisters.
2: You always outside.
1: Ooh-wee, man, these sisters are runners. They get... Anyway, hey, this is the Afternoon Show. This is Ken Duncan sitting in with none other than Dr. LaDonna Ray.
2: Yes, of course. I'm so happy to be sitting here with you. It is Thursday. The Afternoon Show is alive and well. And speaking of alive and well, not to sound morbid, but, you know, I love it when I can reach back to my my friends that I haven't spoken to in a long time. And I spoke to one earlier today. So shout out to all of those people that I have not spoken to in quite a while. Know, give me a call. Yeah, you got my number.
1: Yeah, call at 591-1690.
2: Well, 773. Life be life. That's right. Yeah. All right, guys. Make sure if you're on Facebook Live that you share the show. Very, very important that you do that. We really appreciate you sharing the show. And please follow us on Instagram.
1: Yes.
2: We're at 12,500 followers on Instagram.
1: Come on with it.
2: We want to get up to 15,000 followers. Why? Because we want to reach more people with more, either more shenanigans, but even more than that, we want to reach people with the message. Whatever message that may be, we're trying to hit everybody in every account. So there are different perspectives from all over the world and especially in the Black community. And we want more followers to find us on Instagram.
1: Yes.
2: So needed. What else we got, Ken? We got the roundtable today.
1: The roundtable, it's what, 4 o'clock today?
2: 4 o'clock today.
1: Who's all on the roundtable?
2: Well, you know, all the hosts. So that's Rufus.
1: Cleopatra.
2: Matt. Myself and yourself.
1: Oh, that's
2: myself and yourself.
1: Myself and yourself and yourself and yourself. Right. So what's up with the green you're rocking today?
2: All right. So I was feeling a little bit, a little militant. Okay,
1: I love the fit.
2: Yeah, I appreciate it. Yeah.
1: If you want to see her fit, you got to go to Facebook Live.
2: That's right. You do. You absolutely do.
1: And I'll try to convince her to stand up.
2: The funny thing is we're both wearing green today.
1: Right.
2: We've done this so many Robert. Times. Robert's wearing green shorts. Absolutely. So green is the color to be in.
1: You know, I don't see that many guys with Daisy Dukes shorts on. So, Rob, can you not do that again, bro?
2: Those are not Daisy Dukes. But something is going on. I tried to get parking. It was $45 all of a sudden in the building. So is there a concert that I don't know about?
1: Let me learn you.
2: Yeah, tell me.
1: BTS.
2: Oh, come on.
1: BTS.
2: Behind the scenes?
1: Probably is. That's a Korean pop group.
2: Oh, and they just sold lost out. Their Korean. I mean, they just lost a Chinese. Someone in Asia died. Okay, I don't know what country it was from, but there was a 97 years old.
1: Oh,
2: yeah. I read that actually.
1: I'm not sure if they'll be there, but BTS.
2: Okay.
1: If you have teens, which you do, or young adults, I just left the Hilton, and I'm here to tell you, it was over capacity. Packed, as my niece would say. Grown-ups, kids, everyone's dressed up in various caricatures.
2: Yeah, I saw the sequence.
1: I know, right? People wearing masks, makeup.
2: I saw that yesterday, so that's what it was.
1: BTS.
2: Phenomenon, I tell
1: you. Sold out, Soldier Field.
2: Mm-hmm. Okay, that works. Well, that explains the parking, so I had to park on the street.
1: Oh.
2: Yeah, I couldn't do $45.
1: That's sometimes just the disrespect.
2: They should have known that I park there every day, and they should have given me the regular rate.
1: Sometimes you should buy in advance.
2: Yeah, I should, but I didn't know what time I was going to arrive. My son had a doctor's appointment today. He dislocated his finger.
1: What? The football player?
2: The basketball player.
1: Yeah, that's about common.
2: Yeah.
1: Unfortunately.
2: He showed it to me. He was like, and I was like, it looked like it was broken off. Right. But yeah, the doctor said that it was dislocated and we have to go to orthopedic.
1: So that means you have to just pop it back in?
2: That happened with his toe before and they tried to pop it back in and it was it was painful for him. So they had to do surgery. Yeah.
1: See, doctors make money when they cut.
2: Well, I would have cut because the pain he was going through, I told him to stop. They kept trying. I was like, stop. That's enough.
1: Wait, this was happening right there in the doctor's office?
2: Right. It was an inpatient procedure on his toe.
1: Inpatient or outpatient?
2: Outpatient. Sorry. Thank you. Oh, it was an outpatient procedure on his toe, and now his finger has done the exact same thing.
1: Hmm.
2: Yeah. At least he's not Mr. Glass. He's not breaking anything. He's just dislocating joints.
1: Yeah, that means his body is growing. Well,
2: absolutely. I tell you what, we're going to take this break on time. We're going to try to take every break on time. And guys, we'll be back. It's Traffic and Weather right here on WVON, 63 years and counting.
1: Yay, yay.
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12: 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I'm Logan Page, and here is your traffic update. Dan Ryan, downtown on 95th. Stop and go traffic 26 minutes. I-57 Ryan Tietti, no delays, 15 minutes. Bishop Ford Ryan Tietti, 94, 8-minute delay, 20 minutes. Stevenson, DuSable, Lakeshore Drive to the Tri-State. Stop and go traffic 37 minutes. Eisenhower Wolfto Post Office. Stopping your traffic 45 minutes, Kennedy downtown to O'Hare. There is a disabled vehicle on the right shoulder, Kennedy, before Diversity Avenue, 53 minutes. And Eden's Montrose Lake Cook, smooth sailing, 15 minutes. 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And you can catch the Cougars' games airing on Vaughn TV. Today, it's mostly sunny, high of 80 and a low of 64. Tomorrow, partly sunny, high of 82 and a low of 65. In our city, it's currently 81 degrees and cloudy. That's your traffic and weather update now. 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

0: already see Ted London on the line.
1: Teddy London.
0: But I do want to, I want to say something. I don't know if I have time. Maybe I should wait, because this is more of a 30-minute conversation. Do you find yourself not wanting to split the bill with certain people when you go out to eat?
1: You know, I told you I was on a date last week.
0: Did you have to split the bill? That's not the same thing. No, I'm talking about splitting the bill.
1: Oh.
0: Okay. Do you find yourself not wanting to split the bill with certain people?
1: I don't understand that.
0: Okay, so meaning that when you go out with a certain group of people, you always end up paying more money when you're supposed to be splitting the bill properly, right? Well, I got a solution for that, but I don't think we have time. It's only 6 minutes left before we go to break.
1: Shake what your mama gave you.
0: I'll give you a little bit of it, okay? I was thinking about something. You know how I love AI, right? Well, if you were to take a look at how people place their orders around the table and you're sitting there and they go, let me get okay, first of all, you need to look at how much that is, right? And what they ordered, and type it in your notes. Mm. Or you can sit there and record that particular part of the conversation when everybody's placing their order. Or you can tell your phone, okay, Ken ordered the lobster bisque with the biscuits and a martini. Logan ordered the tuna tartare with five drinks, right? And then I can say I ordered a tuna sandwich. I'm just being funny here.
1: I would order a tuna fish sandwich.
0: All right, so I ordered a tuna sandwich, or salmon. I always get salmon.
1: Okay,
0: I ordered a salmon dinner with cranberry juice, right? So now my phone has recorded that. I can grab the transcript from that, drop it into AI, and I mean ChatGPT or whatever your choice is, and then when the bill comes, take a picture of it. Because now AI knows who ordered what, and you tell it to split the bill properly with everybody's totals separated out, and it will do just that. Yes. Does that make sense to you?
1: Yeah.
0: Because it looks at the bill,
1: yes,
0: and it knows what you ordered, right?
1: Yes.
0: And it's all listed together because the waitress is just putting it in the system.
1: Come on, it soon come, you know.
0: Yeah, that's right. So now you can. I like that accent. Keep it up.
1: Wagwan.
0: Order? Yeah, you
1: take
0: do
1: your order here right away.
0: And now you know exactly what your total is for each person, and then you can tip accordingly.
1: More.
0: Yeah, and that's your AI tip for this week.
1: Man, the AI is soon rocking, you know. It get it rhythm full of culture.
0: I didn't know you could speak that way.
1: Me sing, me think, me dance, Jamaican, you know.
0: You think also?
1: Yeah, man, me drink like with a Jamaican patois. I'm a man from Tivoli Garden. I'm from Arnett Garden as well, from the yard, man.
0: Okay.
1: Me a yard man too, you know.
0: Yeah.
1: Yes, man.
0: You're a real man.
1: And Westmoreland and Savannah Lamar.
0: You know what? Ted is having a ball with this. What would you say to a woman since you're Mr. Jamaican man right now?
1: Yeah, man. Right here. Right away.
0: You're trying to
1: get
0: to the United States. What would you say to her?
1: I'll say, yeah, man. Like, here. You soon come your wife, right? Yeah. So, me need you to put up the cash. You know cash? No woman, no cry.
0: Wait a minute, what?
1: Hey, man, it's all delirium, you know.
0: I thought you were trying to get to the United States. You telling her to put up the cash?
1: Yeah, man, look here, man. Me need a visa, yeah?
0: You need a visa?
1: Yes, man. Me need a visa right away. You become my wife. Me love you a long time, right?
0: Right.
1: Forever, man. Me can't be with you, man. Me swear.
0: How long is forever?
1: Man, we're one love, man. Like the Bob and the Marley say, you know? We're one love. I'm with you. You with me, man. We're going to do a Rastafari and kick it up real good.
0: Okay.
1: You and me, mama.
0: And who
1: I
0: would
1: need
0: fall
1: the visa
0: for that?
1: Right away.
0: Who would fall for that?
1: Man, my lyrics are thick. Thick lyrics, man. In your ear.
0: So a woman listening to that who came from the United States.
1: Man, I love you all the time, all night, in the daytime, in the nighttime, man. Me love you, man. And soon, we soon get a job when we get in the States, you know?
0: Oh, yeah, right. No, I got to know what you're making right now.
1: But you got to take care of me right away, right here, right now.
0: No, I don't think so. I don't think I would fall
1: for that. You got the cash, man. You know, me need cash. You know, I'm from Jamaica.
0: And you should have your own cash. You should have your own cash. Man, don't you have like five or seven jobs?
1: Man, let me have tree job right now.
0: Tree? You coming up short.
1: You mind me? You know, me and so the coconut.
0: Okay, see, my grandfather was Jamaican.
1: Me an engineer.
0: And I know for a fact three jobs is not enough.
1: I'm a chef.
0: Mm-hmm. Oh, you can cook. Wait
1: yes,
0: a minute
1: man,
0: now.
1: Me,
0: wait.
1: Me chop the wood, man. We use a piece of metal wood and jerk the chicken, you know.
0: Oh, Lord, watch
1: and
0: it.
1: And the pork.
0: You
1: the fish,
0: jerk everything.
1: Man. Yeah, the festival. The ackee and soul fish.
0: Oh, okay.
1: The syrup.
0: Yeah.
1: The guinep.
0: I'm done.
1: Yes, man.
0: I'm going to leave you right.
1: Chop it off right away with the
0: Montego
1: machete.
0: Montego Bay. In fact, I'll leave you in Lucy.
1: Boop, boop, boop, boop, boop.
0: Yeah, you stay right where you are. Okay, guys. Well, you know what time it is. Up next, we have the one and only attorney Ted London coming up with the legal line or whomever he's bringing on
1: man,
0: the line.
1: That's the attorney Ted
0: Hopefully,
1: London.
0: Hopefully, he'll text me who our guest will be and what we're talking about today. And, yeah, stay tuned. I think that I love to hear
1: Attorney
0: you guys
1: Ted London spit hot fire.
0: Put your comments in Facebook Live so that we can read them along the way. And don't forget, you're getting ready for, you got me doing the accent now. We're getting ready for the roundtable discussion at 4 o'clock. So we have a
1: all
0: hard,
1: the way around, man.
0: A hard stop at
1: Cleopatra,
0: 4 o'clock.
1: Rufus, Matty Matt, LaDonna, the doctor, LaDonna Ray, and King Duncan, man.

0: human remains. A city inspection lasted about 20 minutes and did not result in a referral to the state agency overseeing funeral home operators. The findings are raising questions about whether local and state regulators could have acted sooner. In other news, a new Illinois law is setting to establish rules for e-bikes and scooters. WVON's intern, Caleb Batten, has more.
1: E-bikes and scooters gained popularity in 2018 and have exploded into a national phenomenon. Now we see users riding them everywhere at any time. However, Governor Pritzker is now bringing limitations to their usage in Illinois. Pritzker signed Senate Bill 3484, which establishes regulations on micromobility transportation. I spoke to Amber and Shireen about what they think of the new bill.
2: I think we do need some sort of laws to maintain them. However, I think a license for a bicycle on the street may be not necessary, but there should be some parameters to them, yes, because they're getting pretty out of hand.
3: For example, scooters could be regulated to dedicated bike lanes. That, again, scooters and bikes aren't going that much faster than each other. So as far as what speed is going where, we can decide that.
1: The bill was signed Wednesday, August 26th, and is set to take effect on January 1st of 2027. This comes after last year, there were several cases of deaths and injuries in Illinois in connection with the popular mode of transportation. Caleb Patton, Our News Now, 1690 WVON.
0: In other news, a Brown University study found that older adults who received the Shingrix shingles vaccine had a 24% lower risk of developing dementia over 4 years. The study analyzed health records from more than 500,000 adults aged 66 and older. Researchers say the findings suggest the vaccine may have protective effects on the brain, but the study does not prove that Shingrix directly prevents dementia. And Meta has agreed to pay up to $17 billion to settle claims that Facebook and Instagram were designed to be addictive and harmful to children. The company denied wrongdoing but agreed to stronger protections for teens, including daily time limits, overnight restrictions, and improved age verification. The settlement still requires court approval before the changes take effect. I'm Logan Page, and that's what's happening in your news now on WVON 1690 AM.
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1: It's Cleopatra Draper.
2: I don't care what no immigrant think, no way. I mean, Stephen A. Smith is immigrant, whether he's right or wrong. You know?
3: He an immigrant? Where he from, Mike?
2: He's not one of us.
3: You know, I hate when you spill misinformation. 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
2: You don't mean because he was born in the Bronx. 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
3: 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God damn it, I'm buckled up for a wild ride. But what I will not do is entertain foolishness on a Tuesday, Wednesday, Thursday, Friday, Saturday, Sunday, and back to Monday. I'm too intelligent for that.
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5: Good afternoon, Chicago. I'm Logan Page, and here is your traffic update. Dan Ryan, downtown on 95th, stop and go. Traffic 26 minutes. I-57, Ryan's I-80, no delays, 15 minutes. Bishop Ford, Ryan's I-80, 94. Stop and go, traffic 25 minutes. Stevenson, DuSable, Lakeshore Drive to the Dry State, stop and go, traffic 41 minutes. Eisenhower, Wolf to Post Office, please be cautious, there is an accident. On the right shoulder, Eisenhower past Harlem Avenue, 55 minutes. Kennedy downtown to O'Hare, bumper to bumper traffic 57 minutes. And Eden's, Montrose Cook, smooth sailing 15 minutes. 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WVON is the exclusive proud media partner of the Cougars' inaugural season. Their historic NCAA Division I football journey kicks off this Saturday at SeatGeek Stadium in Bridgeview. And you can catch the Cougars games airing on Vaughn TV. Today, it's mostly sunny, high of 80 and a low of 64. Tomorrow, partly sunny, high of 82 and a low of 65. In our city, it's currently 81 degrees and cloudy. That's your traffic and weather update now. 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

0: Okay, I see you. What you know about Q-Tip? Guys, welcome back. 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
1: Every Thursday.
0: The infamous attorney Ted London on the line with us. You know, now that I've been through the offices of Ted London, along with the beautiful... event that you had the other day. I just threw out my flowers that you and your wife gave me. They lasted forever. I want those right there on your desk. Welcome back, sir. Welcome back.
1: Attorney Ted London in the building.
2: And Duncan, man, Dr.
1: What's good?
2: Ray, good afternoon to you both. As always, it is such a pleasure and a privilege to join you guys every Thursday. Ken Duncan, you are absolutely hilarious. I had to get some paper towel to wipe my eyes.
1: Absolutely hilarious. Hey, respect.
0: I love it.
2: So I appreciate you guys very much. You know, I want to say hello to my beautiful wife, Kelly.
1: Kelly! Yes.
2: I want to say hello to her. And I want to congratulate Mrs. Pam Morris Walton.
1: Absolutely.
2: Pam celebrated 10 years of having a heart transplant.
1: Yes.
2: And there was a celebration last night with many notables. Mayor Brandon Johnson was there, a number of other judges, elected officials, and I was so pleased to see Pastor Jeremiah Wright was there.
1: Wonderful.
2: And he graced us with some words of wisdom as he does. So that was very, very a pleasant experience we shared with him last night. So to Pam Morris Walton, congratulations. Thank you for all you do for our community. And Kelly and
1: absolutely.
2: I
1: really, really
2: love you very, very, very
1: yes,
2: much.
1: Pam Morris Walton is so dynamic. The city, the world loves her.
2: And yes, indeed.
1: She's contributed a great deal, but it's just tremendous value add. So big shout out to her.
0: Absolutely.
2: Now, you know what? Every August is National Black Business Month. I heard you guys been talking about it during this month. You know, it was started in 2004, and it was started to celebrate black businesses. So because this is the last Thursday of August 2026, let's celebrate black businesses. And here's how I want to do that today. I like the listeners to call in and celebrate black businesses. So if you are an African-American business owner, please call in and tell us about your business. If you patronize an African-American business, please call in and tell us and share with us black businesses that you favor that we should know about so we can patronize them too. We have to share information about black businesses that we patronize and that we appreciate. They provide us great service, great experience. So let's take this opportunity to do that. So Dr. Ray, KD, why don't you give the listeners the number to make sure they have it?
0: Absolutely, guys. You can give us a call at 773-591-1690. If there's a business that you feel the need to patronize and support and share with others, definitely give us a call because Ted London says so.
2: It's National Black Business Month. Listen, I talk about this all the time. You know, black businesses hire black people.
0: Mm-hmm.
2: Black owners hire black African-American young people. I went to one of my buddy's office yesterday. He has a construction company, major construction company. I happened to walk into their office about 4 o'clock yesterday afternoon on my way to a legal clinic I was hosting with Senator L.G. Sims. Shout out to L.G. Sims.
1: Yes.
0: Shout out.
2: But yesterday, Senator Sims and I, we do a free legal clinic every month. Yesterday it was in Lynnwood, but my buddy's office is in Lansing. So I stopped by his office before I went to the Village Hall in Lynnwood for the legal clinic, and he was having a meeting with 11 young African-American people who work for his company. These are project managers, engineers, project assistants. These are people who are running a multi-million dollar business. Black business owners hire black people.
1: Yes.
2: Support businesses, you're either going to support your own community or you're going to support someone else's community and their children. So make an effort to support black businesses. If we have some calls, let's take some calls. KD, Dr. Ray, why don't you two start with black businesses that you two favor?
0: Woo. Yeah, I mean, where do I start? There's Arlisha's Boutique, and they used to be in South Holland, but she takes really good care of me. Karen B. Boutique and Shoes, I believe it is, right there on 12th Street. There's been some restaurants that I've gone to where they were just they had exemplary service. I can't even say the word, but you know what I mean. They had exemplary services, and I know who it is. Fatburger.
1: Okay.
0: Fatburger on 87th Street. Something about that place. Every time I go to the drive-thru.
1: 87th and what?
0: 87th and Cottage.
1: Okay.
0: No matter who serves me, young, older, whatever, man, woman, they are extremely nice and patient.
1: Is it a drive-thru or a sit-down?
0: You can sit down in there as well. You can sit outside as well. But I go to the drive-thru because I'm always rushing. But they are so kind and sweet.
1: I know that.
0: Them. And what is it? Ooh-wee It Is, the new one on Cottage Grove.
1: Ooh-wee It Is. Yeah. I love that. My goodness, where do I start? My barber at 75th and Clyde, which is where my office used to be. Shout out to Mr. James' stylist or Mr. James' studio, my barber, Kiso. Soul Vegetarian. I've always loved going to Soul
0: Veg.
1: I didn't
0: know you went there.
1: Oh, my goodness.
0: I grew up in the house next door.
1: I go to Soul Vibes Restaurant at Wells and Hubbard. Jeez, I got so many of them. I got to get back with my black Manny Petty person on 95th. She moved a couple of times, but she is so difficult to see her. I got to get back with her.
0: Yeah, you got to give me her info. I've been looking. I've been on strike.
1: Yeah, but you know, you got to get in. It can be a serious challenge.
2: You have to make an appointment. We talked about that before.
1: We did. And I felt
2: no walk-ins. You have to make your appointment.
1: Yes. Again, so many, tons and tons. Of, you know, depends on my party favor people. You know.
0: Yeah, Attorney Ted London. That's another business that I want to shout out.
1: That went over Ted London. You see Ted London like what?
2: No, but let me tell you some of the business that I patronize. Well, if you want to talk about food, I do. Ken, with your Jamaican accent, I do favor Jerk Villa on 79th Street.
1: Yes, man.
2: Love their jerk chicken. Listen, I have a black dentist, Dr. Carla Watson, on 84th or so
1: in Stony Island. Yes.
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1: There you go.
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1: Okay.
2: Listen, their insurance company in South Island, African-American-owned insurance company called The Insurance Exchange. I have a couple of commercial properties. They insure my commercial properties. Guess
1: awesome.
2: What? You can find a black accountant. Everyone knows Mr. Kirkwood on 79th Street. Mr. Kirkwood is one of our accountants. So there's a lot of professional service providers in the African-American community for your tax needs, for your insurance needs, for your I have an African American real estate broker.
1: Love it.
2: Asia Muhammad, black real estate broker, handles.
1: I know
2: all
1: her. Yeah, yes.
2: Indeed, I like Asia. Asia's a hustler.
1: Yes,
2: she's
1: going
2: to get her deal closed. And
1: that's
2: so there's black insurance agents, real estate brokers, financial planners, dentists, physicians, mental health.
1: Yes,
2: they're black mental health providers.
1: Sure.
2: So you can find someone that looks like you that's going to be familiar with the kind of issues that we face in the African American community. So those are just a couple of my businesses that I support, patronize, that happen to be African American owned businesses.
1: Yes.
0: I wish I would have known this ahead of time.
1: My doctor's black.
0: Yeah.
1: My accountant is black.
0: Yep, mine is too.
1: And so, yeah, we can.
0: Jerk 5.
1: Tons of black restaurants.
0: Island.
1: Norman's.
0: Yeah, just had
1: Bistro,
0: them the other day. Yeah.
1: Or if you're there on Thursday nights, house party, house music. Of course, we love Pier 31.
0: Oh, yeah.
1: With Pier 31 with my girl Nikki. Love that. Love that space, the vibration. And so for some of us, it's natural.
2: You know, listen to this. There's a ladies' clothing store right down the street from my office, Essential Elements. They're just doing a beautiful expansion down here, right on 87th Street, right in our community. Essential Elements, beautiful, beautiful store. I know many of the listeners are familiar with it.
0: You know, I didn't know what that was. I pass by it all the time because I go to that drugstore on the corner, but I didn't know what that was.
2: Melody's expanding that place there. It's a beautiful place. I've seen it. It's gorgeous.
1: I love it. Also, well, shout out to Agriculture on Chicago Avenue and Clark. My guys, Milton and oh, why am I drawing a blank on my guy's name? But everybody who goes to like Jones or Kenwood Whitney Young. They get their tuxedos, and from all over. But they get their suits made, their tuxedos made. Shout out to Agriculture on Chicago Avenue and Clark Street. Bad Boys.
0: Ted, I want to talk to you about something, if that's okay. You remember our conversation where I was rolling on the floor, okay?
2: Yes.
0: There's a comment in the chat here that kind of speaks to that. It says there's nothing wrong with supporting black businesses, but you should not have to search for a needle in a haystack to find one. A lot of black businesses use black people just because they are black. There's a lot of us who have been screwed over by black businesses. Come on, Ted. Come on, Ted.
1: Look here.
0: Come on, say it, Ted.
1: You better get them before I do.
2: You know what? It never fails. It never fails. Here we are trying to support black businesses. We're not, we always get this no matter what. Whenever we want to talk about supporting black business, we always get the comment where someone's talking about they had a field experience at a black business. Please not today. Say that until September.
1: And here's
2: one of the things I recognize about some people who make these kind of complaints. What they will do is they will hire a solopreneur, if you will. And they may not even be a solopreneur. They may be what they call a jackleg. Uninsured, no office, no license, no bonding. You hire them to paint your home. They drip paint all over your living room carpet. Well, guess what? They were never painters to begin with. They were ainers. You're going to get what you pay for. If you hire someone with inferior training for any kind of practice, you're going to get an inferior bottom line. And so oftentimes these people are hiring people, not companies. Bruce Montgomery was on here the other day. I heard
1: yes,
2: Bruce.
1: Yes.
2: He talked about hiring companies versus some of these people who can only provide an inferior experience. So please save that for some time in September, October, not today. Please don't read any more of those comments. I don't want to hear that today.
0: Absolutely. I'm so glad you pointed that out. But we had a long conversation about that, and it's something to be reckoned with. You think about it, there's 188,000 black businesses in Illinois alone that are solopreneurs. 96% of them are solopreneurs.
1: Right.
0: So what does that look like? But I'll let you continue. And
1: shout out to my house cleaner, Lisa.
0: All right, Lisa.
2: It is true. Sometimes we do have to make an effort to find businesses that are quality businesses. Everyone's entitled to a quality experience when they are patronizing service. No one wants you to support a business that's going to give you an inferior product, inferior experience. So sometimes I'm grateful to say we have clients that come from as far as Linwood, as far as Olympia Field, as far north as Waukegan, as far west as Naperville. So we're grateful people will travel, but if you're going to hire someone that you know that they're unlicensed, uninsured, no office, their phone is their cell phone, well, you're going to get what you pay for. Mm-hmm. You're probably not going to be happy with the end result.
0: Thank you. All right, carry on.
2: So, but there are quality businesses, quality services. I just named a number of professional service providers in our community. You can research them. It does take effort. And one of the reasons why it takes so much effort is because we get those texts and those calls from folks who are complaining, which discourages other folks, because we've all had bad experiences at businesses we've gone to. I've gone to some of the finest restaurants and yes. had horrible experiences. Oh. Does that mean I'm not coming back there anymore? No, but that's just experience wasn't good on that day.
1: Right.
2: So.
0: Right.
1: And shout out to Southern Chicago.
0: Yes. Southern Comfort, is it?
1: It's Southern yeah. Chicago on 28th and Wabash.
0: Yeah.
1: Wow.
0: Mm-hmm.
1: Wow.
0: It out.
1: The food is phenomenal. The company, white tablecloth, upscale, black-owned, black environment. It is, I love, you know, I've only been twice. I took my youngest there, and hell, I took a, I had a hot date, brother Attorney Ted London.
2: Yeah, I heard about it. I just heard you talk about to LaDonna about it.
1: Man, she came through. Man, listen, had a blast.
0: And I want to
1: hold on.
0: Oh, I'm
1: hold
0: sorry.
1: Hold on, Miss Doctor LaDonna.
0: Well, I hear I about this God, all the time. You know,
1: this woman, and I'm like, because the original spot we were going to, you know, they had a private event. Took that man. She grabbed the check on me.
2: Oh wow! Oh wow! Well, that's impressive.
0: So we're looking forward to the nuptials that will be coming.
1: And let
0: forth.
1: Me tell you something. She says, and she's a businesswoman. Mm-hmm. She says, I got this. What? And she was like, looking me in the face, like, I said, I got this.
2: I'm that B.
1: I'm like, okay.
2: Right.
1: Guess we got a call back.
2: Right.
1: She did.
2: Okay.
1: I love her boss sister.
0: All right.
1: But and I had every intention to, but she was, she was about to crack me upside the head. But class. She shut me up. I'll put it like that.
0: I'm trying to slide in because I've heard this story before. Man. You know, I think about all the sisters out there that are trying to get a meal or whatever. But watch this. We want to give a shout out to Black media also. You know, there's a necessity for Black media. The Chicago Defender, The Tribe, The Chicago Crusader, WVON. Okay.
1: That part.
0: Yeah, absolutely.
2: Vaughn TV,
0: absolutely. The National Association of Black Journalists, and the list goes on. So don't sleep on Black media.
1: Mm.
2: You know what? We can't sleep on one another. We have to support each other. No, the reality is Black folks have a lot of money. We're all not broke. There's a lot of solidly middle class and upper middle class Black folks who spend money. We do have to make an effort to support Black businesses, because when we support Black businesses, we're not just supporting that business, we're supporting our communities, we're supporting children, we're supporting young college graduates, who so many African-American college graduates are underemployed. So we want to make sure that they have a place to go in our community to work, to serve our people. You know, I've been listening to Mr. Farrakhan comes on my Facebook feed.
1: Oh.
2: And the more I listen to him, the more I have to agree with him. We are not following the blueprint that's been made available to us to bring ourselves out of the quandary that as a race we find ourselves in.
1: Right.
2: And we really help ourselves a great deal by really supporting our businesses, not by having a show, National Black Business Month, and we're here to celebrate Black businesses, and the first dang on text or email we get is someone talking about, I had a bad experience at a Black... Stop it.
0: That part.
2: Stop it.
1: 100%.
0: And you know, we ask people to call us and tell us about the Black businesses that they want to uplift, and the phones have not been ringing. So maybe I should give the number out again.
1: 773-591-1690. You're on live with Attorney Ted London.
0: Yeah.
1: So, Brother Ted, you got the calls moving up. What is it that, you know, this is the summertime, and let's say you have a parent that is still here. They are on the brink of some bad health. What should listeners do right now?
2: Well,
1: they own. They have assets. They have a modicum level of wealth. When they call you, what kind of experience should they expect?
2: Well, the first thing they need is information. You know, once you have good information, you make good decisions.
1: Yes.
2: So many folks have so much misinformation. So when clients come in here, first thing we want to do is give them some information, and then let's try to determine what they want to accomplish. And we can help them accomplish that. But information is key. Once you have good information, you can make good decisions. But here, when they come in here, we're going to treat them with a beautiful office.
1: Absolutely.
2: Professional assistance. We've got a courteous environment here, and just a place where they can come, feel comfortable, and get some information and transact the business that they need to get accomplished.
0: All right. So let's go grab. We're going to grab Jerry.
1: Why are you grabbing Jerry? So, and what financial level status should I be at?
2: If you own a home, you should be talking to a lawyer to make sure that your home is going to get to your loved ones without them going through the probate process. If you have any money in the bank, you should make sure that you have beneficiaries on all of your accounts. Everyone should have power of attorneys for themselves, where they're going to name someone to be in a position to make decisions for them if they ever need someone to do that for them. So practically anyone that owns any real estate, anyone that has any money, should probably be in some lawyer's office getting some information about how to leave it to your loved ones, that which you don't spend.
0: All right, Jerry, you're live on WVON.
3: All right, thank you. Good afternoon. Good afternoon. Shout out to your lovely wife, sir. This is Ernesto Trin. I do his show, you know, sometimes when he needs me to. Quickly, Island Furs. I went out there, bought a leather jacket and so forth, and he and I were talking. And Barbara Bates, who I've known since the 80s.
1: Yes.
3: You know, I have a jacket, electric blue leather jacket. 38 years old. He got it cleaned for me. hooked up with Barbara. We had talked for a long time. I used to date her sister. I'm going to her event in October at the Obama Center and so forth. So I support the black businesses.
0: Thank you, Jerry.
2: That's a good one. Barbara Bates Business, Island Furs, both great, great, great businesses.
0: Absolutely. Let's go ahead and grab Donna in this last minute that we have. Hey, Donna, you got a couple of seconds. You're live on WVON.
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0: Oh, hey, okay. Donna, yes. Well, I got my bras from there.
1: Oh, she said bra. She sells bras?
0: Yeah, okay. Yeah, and more.
1: Thanks. That's probably why I never heard of you, Donna.
2: Tell us where it is. Tell Ms. Donna, tell us where you're located.
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0: Nice.
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2: 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I didn't hear it. Catch it. Say it again.
0: Donna, give them your website again.
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0: Oh, there's an LLC after that. LLC.com. Okay.
4: Yes.
0: All right. Well, comes right up.
2: I hope you get a ton of business.
4: Thank you so much.
0: Thanks, Donna.
2: Thank you.
1: All right. Thanks, Donna.
0: All right. Well, you know, we got a hard stop at 4. We got the round table coming up. Ted London, how do you want to leave it?
2: You know what? First of all, African-American people are terrific. Black business owners work hard to provide great experiences for the African-American community. Black folks, if you're going to hire a business, make sure it's a business, not a jackleg. Bruce Montgomery shared that with you guys earlier this week. It is true. There are many qualified black business owners out here to provide you the kind of service that you need. Yes, it does take a little research, but it's worth it because you're supporting not just that business, but your community.
0: That's right.
1: Love it.
0: Thank you so much, Ted.
2: See you next week.
0: All right.
1: Attorney Ted London. Go see him. 1718 East 87th Street here in Chicago. He's our guy. We love us some Attorney Ted London.
0: Look at that $1 million smile. All right, guys. We're going to go to break. News, traffic, and weather. And when we come back, it's time for the all-host roundtable.
1: Watch out. Ding. Shots fired, man. Shots fired.
0: That's right. We'll be right back.
5: Good afternoon, Chicago. I'm Logan Page, and here are your news headlines. Mayor Johnson Town Hall discuss BTS takes over Chicago, and federal court rejects pharmaceutical industry challenge to Medicare drug price negotiation. National news from the Black Information Network is up next on Chicago's only urban talk radio station, 1690 AM WVON, Berwyn, Chicago.
6: Now. Michigan Attorney General Dana Nessel has released a report on the Flint water crisis, blaming failures in oversight, public health response, and accountability.
7: Justice has evaded the people of Flint.
6: The report also cites a Michigan Supreme Court ruling as a key reason no criminal convictions were secured in the case, which exposed thousands to lead-contaminated water and was linked to a deadly Legionnaires outbreak. House Democratic leader Hakeem Jeffries is facing mixed reactions after reports of a private meeting with Jared Kushner. Jeffries says any discussions would focus on policy issues while critics and supporters within the party debate the move. And President Trump's proposal to allow more tariff-free foreign beef imports is drawing criticism from farmers. The National Black Farmers Association says the plan could hurt U.S. cattle producers, particularly black farmers, and is urging the administration to invest in domestic agriculture instead of increasing imports. Get BIN News now, on demand, 24/7, on the iHeartRadio app. Here's Terry McCready.
8: A staggering number of arrests by Immigration and Customs Enforcement. President Trump signing a $70 billion border bill back in June.
9: For more than 100 days, congressional Democrats tried to block all funding for the Department of Homeland Security in a reprehensible attempt to throw open the borders of the United States of America.
8: But new federal data showing more than 800 people arrested daily without criminal records in July alone. The surge comes as the White House pushes the agency to hit a target of 2,000 per day. July is the first month in Trump's second term when people with only civil immigration violations instead of pending criminal charges or convictions represented more than half of arrests. arrests. An average of more than 1,500 people were arrested each day last month, which is also a new high for the current administration. Enforcement kicking into high gear this summer after a drop following public outrage over the Department of Homeland Security's operation in Minneapolis, a funding standoff, and major changes in DHS leadership. College students in Texas may soon be able to get a degree in 3 years. Governor Greg Abbott is calling on higher education officials to design new fast-track plans.
10: This will help students graduate sooner, saving money along the way.
8: A working group selecting which high-demand career fields qualify with final recommendations due by the end of the year. Abbott says he plans to work with state lawmakers next year to write the 3-year degree option into state law. Black students make up between 11 and 13% of total college and university enrollments across the Lone Star State. All right, it's been 7 years since the death of hip-hop star Nipsey Hussle, but his legacy endures and Foot Locker is part of that effort. The athletic retailer is partnering with Nipsey's The Marathon brand to bring a new community-based retail space to southern Los Angeles, and it's called the Crenshaw Rec by Foot Locker. The goal is to illustrate the vision the Double Up artist had for his community, which included prosperity and economic growth. Africa represents nearly 80% of global sickle cell anemia cases. The inherited red blood cell disorder relies on expensive imported medication from Europe and the Americas. Hydroxyurea is a treatment recommended by the World Health Organization that helps reduce hospitalizations and blood transfusions. A Senegalese pharmaceutical company has produced the first Africa-made treatment. Taronga Pharma's generic version of hydroxyurea launched last year and is available for adults and children with the goal of reducing the crisis threefold. The drug offers hope for addressing the shortage of treatments and reducing reliance on more costly imports. Stay informed, stay connected, and subscribe. Follow VIN News this hour wherever you get your podcasts. I'm Terry McCready for the Black Information Network.
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5: Good evening, Chicago. I'm Logan Page, and here is your traffic update. Dan Ryan, downtown on 95th, slow go, 30 minutes. I-57, Ryan, I-80, 4-minute delay, 18 minutes. Bishop Ford, Ryan, I-80, 94, stop and go, traffic, 28 minutes. Stevenson, DuSable, Lakeshore Drive, to the Tri-State, stop and go, traffic, 39 minutes. Eisenhower, Wolfto Post Office, stop and go, traffic, 44 minutes. Kennedy downtown to O'Hare, bumper to bumper traffic due to a disabled vehicle on the right shoulder. Kennedy at Irving Park Road, 59 minutes. And Eden's Munchosley Cook, smooth sailing, 15 minutes. 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And you can catch the Cougars games airing on Vaughn TV. Today, it's mostly sunny, high of 80 and a low of 64. Tomorrow, partly sunny, high of 82 and a low of 65. In our city, it's currently 81 degrees and mostly cloudy. I'm Logan Page, and that's your traffic and weather update on WVON 1690 AM.
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0: Welcome back. I was getting my Michael Jackson on in my head, y'all. I tell you what, you're listening to the afternoon show right here on WVON 1690, 63 years and counting. As you know, we do a roundtable with all of the hosts. That includes Rufus from the 7 to 9 a.m. slot. Then we have Cleopatra from the 9 to 12 slot. And then we have Matt McGill from the 12 to 3 slot. And then there's us from the 3 to 6 slot. So we all come together once a month to have conversation about some hot topics that we can collectively break all the way down. Rufus, I was looking forward to you being in the studio today.
1: I bet you were, but I'm not.
0: I see that. Thank you so much for your response. And Cleopatra, are you on? We got you.
2: Yeah, I'm here.
0: All right. Well, looking forward to having this conversation. Let's get Ken's mic up. All right, let's get started. The gang's all here. Okay, so Rufus, you sent over a beautiful start, or should I say a format for us to follow. I'm looking forward to having this. And why don't you just do the introduction to the framing of our topics for today?
1: Well, because I really need you to do it since I'm driving and I can't look at it.
0: You driving? My goodness. Go ahead. Yeah,
1: you know, somebody's got to go to Ravinia. Somebody's got to check out Cool in the Game.
3: Check you out.
1: And Morris Day. Somebody's got to do this. So I voted me.
0: I know that's
3: Rufus,
0: right.
3: Rufus, you do know that if you take the Metra, who is one of our advertisers, it's a free trip to Ravinia at what's no cost.
1: I want you to know that I would take Metra, except I could not do the host roundtable on the train. So the only reason that I'm not taking our sponsor, Metra, is because I'm talking to you all.
3: Oh, you're too kind.
0: Absolutely. You know, I'm stalling because I can't find your email. So that's why I asked for you to let's get Matt McGill on the line. Hey, Matt.
3: Maddie, Matt.
0: Shoot. Hey, Matt, you're the awesome live Matt on the McGill. Round table.
1: Let's do this.
4: Who's on their way? Matt, on their way to Ravinia?
0: That's Rufus.
4: Hey, Rufus, you're on your way to Ravinia?
3: Mm-hmm.
1: I am.
4: Who is it? Confunction? Is Morris Day in the Time? And who else?
1: Cool in the Game.
4: Cool in the Game.
3: You know what?
4: My brother. You'll see my brother Bud out there.
3: Man, it's going to be a great.
1: He's going to be performing with Cool in the Game?
4: He's going to be sitting on the lawn out there with you, bro. Mm-hmm.
0: All right, here we go, finally. You know, Gmail's doing something crazy, putting these emails in some type of folder. I didn't ask for it. But what we're going to talk about is we have black unemployment averaged 7% during the first half of 2026, while white unemployment was stable. The National Urban League declared that black America is already in a recession. The question is, are we spending too much time talking about the national economy and not enough on black economy? What happens politically if black families believe they are moving backward? Who wants to go first?
1: Well, I'll jump in first. I think that's an incredible framing of that question, LaDonna. Thank you for that.
0: You're welcome.
1: I think both things can be true at the same time. What happens nationally certainly impacts us locally and very much impacts the black community. When the conversation about affordability hits, when the discussions are taking place about the lack of housing, when the issues hit about gas prices, and these aren't just national issues in all these cases, some are international issues that affect us as well. We do have to recognize that it hits the black community harder than it hits everyone else. And what comes out in that report from the National Urban League exemplifies that, which we've known for so long. Should we spend more time talking about local issues and what's affecting the black families here in Chicago? Of course, we can and we should, but we do it because the macro really does impact the micro. And that, I believe, is why the time that we spend, I think, is spent appropriately for those things. But to point out the fact that the black family is suffering so much more in this economy, I think it's appropriate for us to do.
3: Absolutely. And, you know, so Rufus, I mean, you've heard the old Malcolm X adage, When white folk catch a cold, black folk catch the pneumonia.
0: Yeah, but, you know, my question is, when you look at unemployment rates are based on those that are, quote unquote, actively looking for work, right, which means that they are in the system. But when you're only in the system for 6 months, what happens then?
3: Via the employment security organizations, agencies around the country.
0: Absolutely. So that you're no longer counted as being unemployed, even though you are unemployed.
3: Right. So where are we going with this argument here, Rufus? Because this is, unfortunately, not new news.
1: I don't know that it's an argument, it's a discussion. We can argue if you want.
3: Okay.
1: I don't know that anybody is disagreeing on the point. I think it's the elevation of the point.
3: Got it. Okay. Well, so maybe we can put a legislative resolution in to separate the two. It's probably broken down already, I would think. Black unemployment. I've always heard black unemployment versus Hispanic and white. So...
1: Well, let's move to this point then. I mean, we can look at the issues of black unemployment, and let's juxtapose that as well to the numbers of black people that we have in significant offices in the federal government and in local government. And the question then will be, why is this so? Why are we not better off if we put people in these places that should be there to help us be better off as a group?
3: Absolutely. And that begs the question of our local elections here. At the state level, there's an election, or state and federal election in November. Next year, of course, we have the local elections. We have a black Speaker of the House. Our black mayor in the city of Chicago has not been able to get many things done, or at least his agenda done down there. What is going on, or... Since we have all these elected officials, we have 34 in the House and Senate. What am I missing that we can't get, that the black mayor of the city of Chicago can't get anything substantial passed? School funding, some of his mayoral or city of Chicago agenda. What are we missing, or is it just black people holding positions?
0: I know that's right. Well, hold that thought. We're going to go to the break. Quick traffic and weather when we come back. Rufus will answer that question. And then we'll get Matt and Cleopatra in on this as well. We'll be right back.
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8: 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This is Gary Harris. 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
13: 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Hey, I'm Logan Page, and here is your traffic update. Dan Ryan, downtown on 95th. Stop and go traffic 31 minutes. I-57, Ryan's I-80, 1 minute delay, 16 minutes. Bishop Ford, Ryan's I-80, 94. Stop and go traffic 30 minutes. Stevenson, DuSable, Lakeshore Drive to the Tri-State. Stop and go traffic 40 minutes. Eisner, Wolf to Post Office. Stop and go traffic 51 minutes. Kennedy downtown to O'Hare, stop and go traffic 1 hour and 4 minutes. And Eden's, Munchos Lake Cook, smooth sailing, 17 minutes. 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Today, it's mostly sunny, high of 80 and a low of 64. Tomorrow, partly sunny, high of 82 and a low of 65. In our city, it's currently 81 degrees and mostly cloudy. That's your traffic and weather update now. 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

0: back, guys. We weren't gone that long. I tell you what, you're listening to the roundtable discussion with all the hosts on the afternoon show. And Rufus was just about to answer Ken's question, and then we had to cut him off. Go ahead, Rufus. Please continue to enlighten us.
1: So we were talking about why it is that black families are where they are. Black community is where it is. We have black people in significant positions. And Ken mentioned the mayor and whether or not the mayor, what's going on with them being able to get a city council and get the things done there. I was just going to say, we need to back it up further than that. It wasn't that long ago when we had a black mayor, a black president of the Cook County Board, a black attorney general, a black lieutenant governor. We had black folks in pretty much all of those different offices, and we still have not made progress. So we've got to step back and ask, is that the answer? Or is there something else or some other way in which we need to get to some level of equity if it's not through the getting the people in the places that we know are there to do our bidding?
2: Ooh, Rufus, you can probably appreciate this even more so. With there being only 17% of black children can read at grade level in the Chicago public school system, I'm sure, or does that have any impact on the high black unemployment here in the state of Chicago, in the state of Illinois?
1: Well, I think those same children who are having challenges reading at grade level now are not the ones who are voting and looking for jobs.
2: Well,
1: we got to look to the parents and otherwise. That's going to be a problem going forward if we don't fix it. But whether that has impact, whether that's impacting that statistic, doesn't impact where we are today as it relates to those.
2: Well, I hear what you're saying, and you are spot on. But here's what the facts relate to, and I'll let, obviously, we have
0: Cleopatra and Maddie.
2: But what I want to say is this here. When you have failing schools and you have really a mediocre effort to mandate that parents and schools be held accountable for kids, just have the basic arithmetic, math, and writing, that's a major issue. And we're going to have to face that. Because that's contributing to a major issue of concern in not just in the city of Chicago, the state of Illinois, the place of where I live. And we cannot continue to ignore that.
1: Let me do this, Ken. As we go through the list of questions, I think there were five topics that we had. One of them does address schools and education. Let's hold this one for that and get into it deeper there.
0: Absolutely.
1: But to Donna's point, let's hear from Matt and Cleopatra.
0: Cleopatra?
3: I'm here, but I'm ready to change the topic. Ooh, what else y'all want to talk about?
0: Matt, go ahead.
4: Well, no, I think Rufus is on to something, though, when he says, maybe we should look at what are the other reasons for, right? Because we've had political power. We've had political representation. And I do believe that representation matters. But are we looking at political power and representation to change our lives or assist in our lives, right? I mean, some of the problems we're having, it's good to bring up the correlation between reading skills and
2: unemployment.
4: Yeah. I think that's legit. But I think we got to look at whose responsibility is it for your child to be reading on grade level? If we got to, I think Black America has to, we're talking about resets yesterday. We got to reset, man. People ain't playing around with us no more.
2: That's the whole point.
4: We got to drill down on what's happening in your household, homeboy.
2: Yes.
4: Is your kid ready to compete on day one when he comes to school? Because mine is.
2: That's
4: my kid trying to get his grades up, and I don't want my kid to be slowed down because your kid got attention problems. He can't sit down and listen to the teacher. So my kid's got to suffer because we got to hold the class up to calm your kid down who's talking out of place and all. See, that's what we got going on,
2: man.
4: We got to find these other reasons. I don't think Chris Welch and I think Brandon's got problems with Springfield just based on relationship building.
0: Absolutely.
4: Right? But in terms of unemployment, you ready to work, brother, or not?
2: Absolutely.
4: And quit saying it's the politics and it's the system. I mean, we can fight that fight. We're going to fight that fight.
1: dude, are you ready to work?
2: That's
1: you sit your ass down in a cubicle for eight hours and concentrate.
0: Let's go ahead and move into the next topic that we have. This has to do with voting rights. With everything being under pressure, there are eight black candidates as major party. What am I saying? Gubernatorial? Am I saying that right? I don't think that's right.
2: Gubernatorial?
0: Thank you very much. Nominees or
3: girl,
0: incumbents.
3: Did you say gubernatorial?
0: Wait a minute. Here's what we're going to do.
3: Wait a minute.
0: Here's what we're doing. What we're going to do is we're going to show togetherness.
3: Wait a minute.
0: We're going to show togetherness.
3: We were just talking about reading with children. Wait a minute. We got to recognize that.
2: Throw your hands up at me.
0: That's so cool that we could just come down on this one word. I'm glad you guys are enthused about this topic. Let's move on.
2: Like,
0: let's answer the question.
2: Thank God for co-hosts, huh?
0: Yeah, I mean, at least we had something to add to the previous topic.
2: I agree with Matt. I definitely agree with Matt.
0: So what does Black America actually want from its vote in 2026? Opposition to Trump or a specific economic, educational, and civil rights agenda in exchange for our support?
2: Man, I know I've been talking. I am so sick of us blaming every damn thing on Donald J. Trump. Kids can't read in the city of Chicago, throughout the state of it, black kids. Fines, fees, taxes are being ushered in our face here in the city and the state and the county. It's blowing us away. We're moving to Houston, to Nashville, to Dallas, to Scottsdale, places out of the state.

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1: All right, we're going to take this gubernatorial break and go to news, weather, and traffic, guys. We'll be right back.
2: Oh, that's funny.
3: Good afternoon, Chicago. I'm Logan Page, and here it's happening in your local and national news. NBC5's Mary Anna Hurd joined WVON's Matt McGill to discuss Wednesday's town hall with Chicago Mayor Brandon Johnson. The event was a partnership between WVON, NBC5, and Telemundo Chicago.
4: That is the mayor's strong point. He does a very good job of delivering a message. Unfortunately, he's had a hard time executing after that. And he's right when he says, you know, everybody loves to hate the mayor. That is so true, no matter who the mayor has been.
5: That's right.
4: That's just sort of the Chicago thing, whatever thing about your mayor, that kind of, you know what, he didn't do this or he didn't do that. He's going to have a tough climb. We do expect him to announce after Labor Day that he is going to run. I mean, why would he want to be part of even yesterday's conversation if he is going to bow out of politics? He's trying to set the table. And the reason to say, hey, some things are going well. Not everything, but there are some that he gets to claim.
5: Yeah.
3: Johnson addressed public concerns and questions about issues facing Chicago, including immigration and city policies. In other news, tonight's BTS concert at Soldier Field is sold out. The South Korean music group will face a huge crowd tomorrow night. This is BTS's first tour in 7 years. Well, its tower is expected to light up in purple in honor of the group. Illinois Governor J.B. Pritzker proclaimed today and tomorrow as BTS Days. In other news, a federal appeals court is rejecting a pharmaceutical industry challenge to the federal Medicare drug price negotiation program. The court found that drug makers aren't entitled to sell their products or to Medicare at the price they prefer. It's the latest ruling in a slew of federal courts deciding in favor of the Medicare drug price negotiation program established through the Inflation Reduction Act. And Canada is excluding seafood from its retaliatory tariffs on U.S. goods. In a statement, Canada's Department of Finance said removing seafood would protect against broader economic harms. The Canadian duties are set to go into effect on September 8th. This after President Trump's 50% import taxes on goods from Canada went into place last weekend. I'm Logan Page, and that's what's happening in your news now on WVON 1690 AM.
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8: Good afternoon, Chicago. I'm Logan Page, and here is your traffic update. Dan Ryan, downtown on 95th, stop and go traffic 32 minutes. I-57, Ryan's I-80, 1 minute delay, 16 minutes. Bishop Ford, Ryan's I-80, 94, 20 minute delay, 32 minutes. Stevenson, DuSable, Lakeshore Drive to the Dry State, stop and go traffic 40 minutes. Eisenhower, Wolfson Post Office, is at a snail speed 50 minutes in Kennedy, downtown to O'Hare. Bumper to bumper traffic 61 minutes. Edens, Montrose, Lake Cook. 1 minute delay, 17 minutes. 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Today, mostly sunny, high of 80 and a low of 64. Tomorrow, partly sunny, high of 82 and a low of 65 in our city. It's currently 81 degrees and partly cloudy. That's your traffic and weather update now. 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

0: Welcome back, guys. It is that time. We're having the all-host roundtable going on right now, and what we're doing is we're talking about a few topics that we have all discussed or been, exposed to. The first topic we talked about was pretty much about employment, unemployment in the Black community, and now we're talking about voting rights. And to wrap, we need to wrap, actually, because we only have until maybe 5 or 5:30. And I think that when we left off, Ken, you were cooking about your thoughts on how voting rights are, dismissed in a way, or how you see things as it when it comes to legislative situations. So if you, I know I had to cut you off, but I want to give everybody a chance to speak on the topic.
1: Well, let's listen to the other host. I'm strong in my views and perspectives, and I'm going to defer to Cleopatra, Maddie Matt, who rocked last night. Man, I really, Matt, great job on NBC yesterday, brother. You're awesome. You freaking like laid it out, man.
2: Man, it's all over the place.
1: Hey, look,
2: Cleopatra, can you pick up the conversation and share some thoughts on that?
1: Thank you, Rufus. I had a martini lunch. So,
3: hey, let's get back down to business. But I agree with you. Matt was stellar. It was so nice to be present in the live studio audience. I think it was an amazing opportunity. As we look at the election, hey man, this vote by mail, these VBMs, and this United States postal attack is real. No matter what side of the fence you are on, the attack on democracy is balls to the walls. And I think the
1: hold on, what to the walls?
3: Balls to the walls.
1: You're a U.S.
3: And I think the test of a measure of where we stand in this moment is going to really be rooted in the Supreme Court justices. I did a whole expose on Thurgood Marshall to your Uncle Clarence Thomas, Ken, and
1: ooh,
3: I'm very interested to
1: Cleopatra.
3: I'm very interested to understand in which way they're going to swing the pendulum on this, because it impacts us all, whether you Republican, independent. I mean, literally, they are eradicating states' rights at this moment to have this whole makeup. So I'm really concerned about the possibilities of just eviscerating VBMs, especially with a timeline this close. Early vote starts here on the 24th of September. So it is transforming across the country. So this is very serious.
1: So let me ask this here, Queen Cleopatra. Do you even remotely think that there is voter fraud that exists?
3: It's very small. It's minuscule.
1: Well,
3: it's so minuscule.
1: In what context?
3: I literally drops in a bucket. It's not a wide swath. There's no mounting evidence that will percolate even the attention that we've paid it. In fact, I want my money back.
1: Have you ever been a precinct captain here in Chicago?
3: Yes, and I've been a judge. I've been a lot of things.
1: Okay, let me go back to the precinct captain. Mm-hmm. For how long were you a precinct captain? And were you good?
2: Why are you integrated here?
1: I'm going somewhere with this, Rufus. I want to hear a response.
3: Well, I mean, if you're really good, that means that you are also going in and you are a checker. You can count in terms of who's in the space that have returned their vote. I have followed votes all the way to, fro, and back. So if you're going all the way there, I've played the whole ball game.
1: So I was a precinct captain for quite some time. When I tell you, and I'm not, this is not, just because I don't agree with every Democrat that sticks her or his head out doesn't mean that I'm a Trumper. Voting fraud exists in the city of Chicago, in the state of Illinois. I'm telling you what I know. I'm not asking. I'm telling you it exists. And it's more than a drop in a bucket.
0: Matt?
3: So where's your mounting evidence?
1: We're having a conversation on the radio.
3: But when you spew something,
1: I'm telling you what I know.
3: Yeah, but when you, and I'm not challenging what you know, because I do respect that you are a very smart brother.
1: Well, I was an active participant in the voting election process here in Chicago. And thank you, by the way.
3: I know. You know I love me on Morehouse, man. But here's what I will say. I need to see the receipts. Now, we can do that off air.
1: Yes.
3: We can talk that later.
1: You don't want to see them receipts.
3: I think that's the biggest problem. I do. I love receipts.
0: All right, I want to bring Matt into the conversation. Hey, Matt.
4: Hey, y'all. So what are we talking about, voter fraud? Is that what the question was?
0: No, the question was, what does Black America
1: Let's
0: actually
1: move on
0: want?
1: To another question. If
0: Matt is asking what the question is, I'd like to give him what the question is, and then we can move on. So you want me to finish the question, or you got it?
4: What does Black America really want?
0: From its vote in 2026.
4: Yeah.
3: Okay, DMX.
4: Should we put together
1: what you really want from it?
4: Voting against Trump.
3: Right, what they really want.
1: Hey, yo.
4: You know what I think? I think Black America wants what everybody else wants, right? I think Black America wants what you see people talking about, affordability. And are young people going to be better off than their parents? I think all these issues, I think Black America wants to deal with the issue of reparations, but not, I think the issue of reparations to some people is about actually getting reparations. And for some people, it's a litmus test to see where you are as a politician.
1: Yes.
4: And about Black people, do you respect the fact that that's a serious issue to us, right? I think Black people want to see, you know, their lives change through politics, and I think that's part of the problem that we're talking about, right? I think, you know, our condition is not going to change until a lot of things happen in sync with politics. And I think some of the things that probably need to change with Black America. Black America really doesn't have the appetite to talk about it because it takes the attention away from oppression, historic oppression, and politics.
1: You're referring to reparations, right, Matt?
4: Well, I mean, I think reparations is a litmus test for a lot of us. It's a buzzword to see what answer do we get from a politician. What's your thoughts on reparations? It's more your thoughts on it than your plan about it, right? What does reparations look like? Because that opens up a whole another can of worms. I think Black people use reparations as a litmus test to see how a politician is going to answer that question. But I think Black people, we're forever looking at politics to do something more for us than what other races do, and probably because we've been impacted by the government, and I'm talking about in conspiracy ways, right? Not just, you know, neglecting and not resourcing our community, but conspiring to hurt our community, right? So we are looking for government, you know, if y'all can do the worst to us, then we're expecting government to kind of help.
1: Absolutely. 100%. Right. And, you know, to your point, Matt, and listen, I am for less government, less taxes, and a very, very, very pro-business atmosphere in my policy thinking. And because if you go on 79th, you go on 87th, you go in any Black neighborhood, we want a thriving, economic, vibrant community, right? Hands down. So we got to do every damn thing we can to make sure that happens. And so when we're looking at our locally elected officials, our statewide elected officials, we need to see if that is a part of their lexicon. And quite frankly, we need to put that question in front of J.B. Pritzker, in front of Juliana Stratton, in front of all these new congressional candidates and locally elected officials, and pose that question to them, because the government played a major role with keeping us at a disadvantage.
0: All right, guys, we're going to move on. We're going to go to break. When we come back, we're going to talk about Chicago's spending billions of dollars educating Black children. And what are the children really getting with all of that money? We'll be right back. Traffic and weather.
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0: All right, welcome black, as Ken Duncan would say. I love it.
1: Let's talk about some local election and Matt's interview and mayoral candidates.
0: So we have an agenda. So guys, you're listening to the afternoon show with Ken Duncan and myself, and then we have all the hosts on the line.
1: I'm looking at you like I want to put you in a headlock.
0: Jesus. All right, guys. Listen, the next topic that we're going to talk about, before we went to break, we did kind of tease it. That topic has to do with the CPS crisis. Is it bigger than a budget? Chicago has spent billions educating black children. Are black children getting billions of dollars worth of education? And if not, who is accountable? More importantly, who can be held accountable in the future for the education of our children with a fully elected school board? I'll start with Matt. Matt, what are your thoughts on that?
2: You know, the background music, I'm hearing it too loudly. Okay.
0: I don't hear any background music.
2: It's gone now. We're going.
3: Yeah, it was playing. I could hear it.
0: We don't hear it. Okay, Matt.
2: Well, we hear it. It's gone now, so let's go on.
0: Oh, my gosh. Y'all so funny. Go ahead, Matt.
3: Oh, go ahead. No, I couldn't hear anything because of music, so I don't even know what you guys were saying.
0: Okay, the question was, Chicago has spent billions of dollars educating black children, and are black children getting billions of dollars worth of education? If not, who do you think is accountable? More importantly, who can be held accountable in the future for the education of our children with a fully elected school board?
3: Well, I mean, obviously the fully elected school board brings another responsible partner into the conversation, right? Because all the conversations about mismanagement or cronyism in the board or the priorities of the board not being the priorities of the community or the student. I mean, that conversation changes now that you have an elected school board. But, if it's a matter of point of finger, then I think everybody's responsible, right? If you're spending billions of dollars, then everybody's kind of responsible and to blame for it, right? I think Rufus has the best perspective, having been, school board president. But, my experience, and this is from an amateur education kind of analysis, right? My experience, and part of this is just from dealing with Mia as a school teacher. In black communities, the schools that do well are the schools that have a group of teachers that have been there for years and the principal has been there for years. When you have that combination, money is less of a factor. Money's always a factor, but money is less of a factor. For example, the school that Mia's at, Amelia Earhart, the kindergarten, first grade, second grade, third grade, fourth grade, fifth, I think sixth, a lot of them have been there almost 20 years in the same grade.
1: Wow.
3: And a principal has been there for damn near as long.
1: That's awesome.
3: They know each other.
1: Yes.
3: They talk to each other. Hey, next year you're getting, let me tell you about the class you're getting next year. Let me tell you about the students you're getting. Let me tell you about the parents that you're going to be dealing with. So there's some continuity in the school. How that connects to the dollars that are being spent and who's calling shots, and Rufus knows more about this. You know, you got Macklin King is one person, and you got regional bosses, that the principals, get uptight about it. All right, the regional person's coming in, All of that is some of the politics of it, but when you narrow it down to the principal and the teachers getting along with each other and in sync with each other, you're gonna see some results.
1: Success.
3: There.
1: Success, absolutely.
3: Care if you're in the project or Matt, in Wicker Park.
1: Yes.
2: Yeah, man, you know a whole lot more than you say that you do because you hit the nail on the head. The principal is the center of the enterprise. If the principal has that and the principal is ensuring through her own checks or his own checks in classrooms, their evaluations of the program, the look at the curriculum, and their evaluation of the teachers, then you're going to get the outcomes that you need because that principal is also going to ensure that parents are making sure that things are done as they should be. Principals are so critical to the process from the overall standpoint, close. And then having a high-quality teacher in front of that child is going to make all the difference in the world. And sometimes you may not see it right now, but if you have the consistency of good teachers, then you're going to have good outcomes. One bad teacher in that mix can throw everything off, and the principal is the one close enough to try and see that those things are going to be true. There is often when this conversation comes up, and I will tell you I heard it last night, and I've heard it listening to radio this morning. I hear it another time where the issue so often
3: becomes
2: one of money and resources. And let me just give you a quick story. Back in 2010, Mark Zuckerberg and his wife committed $100 million to Newark schools. Cory Booker was the mayor. Chris Christie was the governor. And they agreed to match it to $200 million. So when you start to look at that $200 million back in 2010 and ask what happened then in Newark schools and what happened to that $200 million, $89 million went to labor and contract costs. $58 million went to expand and support charter schools. $12 million went to philanthropies. And the rest went to community grants and Foundation for Newark's Future and all these other things. Just think about that and whether or not Newark schools improved by the resources that went in. The answer was, is not demonstrably given what was there. So each time that a conversation about education goes and it turns immediately to needing more money, that's not going to get the job done.
0: Yeah. Cleopatra?
4: Yeah. We're right up at the break. I'll respond on the other side.
0: Great. All right, guys. You know, I'm going to, I hear a little bit of noise in the background. We do, it looks like we have a caller also.
3: That was me, my bad.
0: Okay, no worries. Guys, we are doing the roundtable discussion with all of the hosts, and we will be right back after this break. We're going to take this break on time.
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6: BIN News Now. Michigan Attorney General Dana Nessel has released a report on the Flint water crisis, blaming failures in oversight, public health response, and accountability.
7: Justice has evaded the people of Flint.
6: The report also cites a Michigan Supreme Court ruling as a key reason no criminal convictions were secured in the case, which exposed thousands to lead-contaminated water and was linked to a deadly Legionnaires outbreak. House Democratic leader Hakeem Jeffries is facing mixed reactions after reports of a private meeting with Jared Kushner. Jeffries says any discussions would focus on policy issues while critics and supporters within the party debate the move. And President Trump's proposal to allow more tariff-free foreign beef imports is drawing criticism from farmers. The National Black Farmers Association says the plan could hurt U.S. cattle producers, particularly black farmers, and is urging the administration to invest in domestic agriculture instead of increasing imports. Get BIN News Now on demand 24/7 on the iHeartRadio app. Here's Terry McCready.
8: A staggering number of arrests by Immigration and Customs Enforcement. President Trump signing a $70 billion border bill back in June.
9: For more than 100 days, congressional Democrats tried to block all funding for the Department of Homeland Security in a reprehensible attempt to throw open the borders of the United States of America.
8: But new federal data showing more than 800 people arrested daily without criminal records in July alone. The surge comes as the White House pushes the agency to hit a target of 2,000 per day. July is the first month in Trump's second term when people with only civil immigration violations instead of pending criminal charges or convictions represented more than half of arrests. An average of more than 1,500 people were arrested each day last month, which is also a new high for the current administration. Enforcement kicking into high gear this summer after a drop following public outrage over the Department of Homeland Security's operation in Minneapolis, a funding standoff, and major changes in DHS leadership. College students in Texas may soon be able to get a degree in 3 years. Governor Greg Abbott is calling on higher education officials to design new fast-track plans.
10: This will help students graduate sooner, saving money along the way.
8: A working group selecting which high-demand career fields qualify, with final recommendations due by the end of the year. Abbott says he plans to work with state lawmakers next year to write the three-year degree option into state law. Black students make up between 11 and 13% of total college and university enrollments across the Lone Star State. All right, it's been 7 years since the death of hip-hop star Nipsey Hussle, but his legacy endures, and Foot Locker is part of that effort. The athletic retailer is partnering with Nipsey's The Marathon brand to bring a new community-based retail space to Southern Los Angeles, and it's called the Crenshaw Rec by Foot Locker. The goal is to illustrate the vision the Double Up artist had for his community, which included prosperity and economic growth. Africa represents nearly 80% of global sickle cell anemia cases. The inherited red blood cell disorder relies on expensive imported medication from Europe and the Americas. Hydroxyurea is a treatment recommended by the World Health Organization that helps reduce hospitalizations and blood transfusions. A Senegalese pharmaceutical company has produced the first Africa-made treatment. Taronga Pharma's generic version of hydroxyurea launched last year and is available for adults and children, with the goal of reducing the crisis threefold. The drug offers hope for addressing the shortage of treatments and reducing reliance on more costly imports. Stay informed, stay connected, and subscribe. Follow VIN News This Hour wherever you get your podcasts. I'm Terry McCready for the Black Information Network.
11: It's Rufus Williams. The thrill of summer is finally here, which also means it'll be over before we know it. This fall, the Rufus Williams Travel Club is heading to Charleston, South Carolina, October 8th through the 12th.

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1: Chicago, you know the song, Say My Name, Survivor, Independent Women, Bills, Bills, Bills. 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

0: All right, welcome back. You're listening to The Afternoon Show. Atiba would love to have been here.
1: You know what? I would have loved for him to be here, too.
0: But he is recovering successfully with his kidney transplant that took place just a little bit, also almost 2 months ago.
1: Get well.
0: Absolutely.
1: Atiba, and soon.
0: And we're doing the host roundtable today with everyone. That is including Rufus Williams, Cleopatra Draper, and Matt McGill, and along with the afternoon show. And we left off talking about CPS and where that billions of dollars worth of investment has gone. And are the children getting billions of dollars worth of investment, worth of education? We do have a school teacher on the line, but before we went to break, we wanted to give Cleopatra a chance to respond.
2: Hey, everybody. And as a former educator, I'm so excited to do so. We know that our children have not been met with equity. And that is the model that is being pushed right now with some of the candidates that are running for school board to champion for fully funded schools, right? When we think about the investments that have been made, and there was a point that was made with Maddie Matt last night with NBC and Telemundo with the mayor that I thought he answered phenomenally. You know, when we think back to Bruce Rauner, a billionaire that sent his daughter to a CPS school, but of course it was Walter Payton, and identifiably a selective enrollment school. But here's the point that just didn't quite land. 90% of selective enrollment schools are Caucasian. So until we level the playing field, it will never be with equity, right? So not only do we have some of the prize schools hyper-concentrated geographically on one side of town, which is the north side, but they're not spread about, and that creates the hunger game. So not only as a former educator, as a parent, as a graduate of Chicago Public Schools, I stand in solidarity with this fight for equitable, fully funded schools. And that means that the bill has to be paid. So it's not billions of dollars that are invested. That's the budget, right? There is a gap. And in that gap, not only do we need to fill it, but we need to look forward so that we're not here posturing every year, clamoring and letting go and disrupting the environment and destabilizing our schools.
1: Cleopatra, I just want to chime in. You know, the budget does matter, quite frankly. I think we're up to maybe, about $32,000 or $34,000 per pupil. Please correct me if I'm incorrect. Whether it's 10, 15, or 20, or 30 plus, it does matter. And what's happening right now is, one thing we guarantee is a great salary for our wonderful teachers, a great job security. But we're falling short of making sure that our babies can have more than adequate reading and writing and arithmetic skills. Why isn't that the priority? And lastly, one of my most regretful votes is for elected school boards. Why? And I know we were the only one out of the 859 school boards to not have an elected board, but I'm okay in retrospect seeing to it that the mayor is held accountable for the success of the Chicago Public Schools. Because right now, it seems as if we're about to go into we're spiraling into a state of chaos at the expense of our kids right now. With all of these candidates being sponsored by different, financially sponsored by different organizations and groups, I don't see the real conversation about why Johnny, Shantaniqua, Corey, Beth, if they can read or write. We're at an abysmal failure at the Chicago Public School level. And now it's overly politicized where millions of dollars are being spent and there's no return on investment for our babies. So I have a real problem with that. I think we need to re-legislate and put it back in the hands of the mayor of Chicago.
2: So you don't support this newly funded, fully elected school board. We just got here. But it hasn't even been instituted yet.
1: Exactly. You see the chaos?
2: An opportunity to crawl? And it, what
1: no,
2: chaos? They
1: no.
2: have not even been cemented.
1: No. It's out of control.
2: You have to allow. How is it out of control? If that's the case, anything elected is out of control. Big money in politics is out of control.
1: I agree with you on that.
2: Fight for campaign finance reform, if that's the case.
1: I agree. So as a public school graduate myself, I sent all my kids to public schools here in Chicago. Now, I took the time, just like you and other responsible parents, And I made sure that educating my kids were a priority beyond the schools, way before they got into school. After school, Matt and I talked about this recently, extracurricular activities from A to Z. It was incumbent upon me because I saw the motto in Cabrini Green where there were non-pedigreed or degreed or socioeconomic status folk in the projects, but parents, the fathers, and the mothers were intent, very intentional about making sure that their kids, us, that we receive the benefits of their involvement. Until we hold parents accountable as well, and there's a severe penalty for kids being neglected by their parents, until we hold the schools accountable, we have to go back to somebody. The buck has to stop somewhere, and I think the mayor should control that.
3: Look, you can tell a Morehouse man, but you can't tell him much.
1: Period.
3: I agree with Ken early on, and then he kind of went far. But, you know, this whole thing around an elected school board was one that I disagree with from the top for all the reasons, Ken, that you stated. I think we'll see those things come to the front. But
1: yes.
3: To Cleopatra's point, we're here now. This is what the legislation is, and this is where we are. We've got to see what happens. But all indications at this point truly are that there's money being spent, there are camps that are coming into the front, and there are people who indeed have interest at heart, and those are the ones who are putting up the most money around the school board right now. And so that's kind of what we're seeing, and we're not hearing at this point a lot about student and academic achievement.
1: That part.
0: Well, you know, we're almost at the break, but I know for a fact that I attended Chicago Public Schools, and when I became a parent, I watched two sets of children go from one type of allotment when it comes to safety and another type of allotment. I had a conversation with Stacey Davis Gates, and that conversation weighed heavily on allowing parents to volunteer or promoting parents to come in and volunteer so that parenting and school can work together. But because there are some restrictions, some tight restrictions, background checks, we're talking about going through a process before you can even volunteer or come to the school, make appointments. No longer am I able to just drop in on my child unannounced,
1: sure,
0: so that I can see them in rare form if necessary and get involved and see where the gaps are. But because I have to go through this lengthy, long process, it scares people away where they're intimidated to be more involved in the school. Now, I'm not making excuses, but I am saying that parental involvement is needed.
1: Yes.
0: The budget, you can't budget this away.
1: So you're basically saying exactly what I'm saying in another direction. I'm saying that parents, we have to hold their asses accountable today with intensity.
0: Hold them accountable.
1: And
0: saying,
1: it doesn't mean you have to be volunteering in a school.
0: No. It means all of that. All of that is partnered with parents being accountable. Because if I can't get through that door, if I can't see what's going on beyond the gates,
1: I don't think that's
0: Donna. It makes it very difficult. Remember, I saw both sides.
1: Sure.
0: I got one set where I could see beyond the gates, and I got another where you cannot. And I've been in white schools versus black schools. It's very different.
1: Yeah. So to that point, and I don't have the answer to it. I know that there needs to be a penalty.
0: It wasn't a question.
1: There needs to be a penalty for parents being derelict in their duties because either the streets or Department of Correction is going to educate our kids, or the school, or you as a parent. I'm just sick of it. I am up to my ears with parents just BSing their way through and using schools as a landing base for their daycare.
0: Yeah, there's a disconnect. All right, we're going to go to break, and we do have, I want to hear from all of the hosts, but we have some callers on the line, and one of them happens to be a teacher. We definitely want to hear from Danny. When we come back, guys, we're going to go to traffic and weather.
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0: Welcome back. It's the afternoon show and the round table with all of the hosts, including the infamous Matt McGill. We're going to talk about that before we close out this conversation from yesterday's NBC, appearance, if you will. You look good on that stage. Guys, we're talking about CPS and the budget, and how do we address, are our children getting what they claim they're paying for, and the school board as it stands. I want to go ahead and grab the one caller at least. We do have a few callers on hold, but she is specific to being a teacher. Hey, Danny, you're live on WVON 1690. What you got for us?
1: Good afternoon, everyone. First and foremost, I'd like to tell you guys that I listen to your show all the time, and I hear the constant conversations about CPS. I've called a few times, but it's on hold for a while. But I want to first start with equity. Equity is definitely an issue. I work in the Englewood neighborhood at a school that I've been at for 6 years, and we don't even have functional working bathrooms for teachers or students. Secondly, students are consistently falling through the cracks. This is my 6th year at STAG, at the elementary school. And when I started 6 years ago, I was a first year teacher after COVID. And there were several students, like majority of my class, were not on grade level. I've since learned that since COVID, students aren't receiving the grades that they've earned. Teachers and principals are reprimanded when students are failing by the networks, and us having a fully elected school board is okay, but if they're not going to change the way of the rules that they made after COVID, it's not going to work. I'm a CPS alumni from grammar school and high school, and there were several students in my 8th grade class who had failed back in 3rd grade because they didn't meet the grade level content expectations. I also wanted to bring up parent involvement. I heard someone mention that parents aren't able to get in and volunteer and come in and see the classes because of the background checks. But there are events that the school holds to allow parents to gain insight on where their students are, report card pickups and data nights and all these other events. And the ability to get parents to come out and join for free at 6 o'clock. We've tried different times of the day. Parents aren't being held accountable. Students aren't being held accountable. We have students that are extreme behavioral problems, which hinders the classroom from functioning at a level where all students can succeed. And so it goes deeper than just financial gains for CPS. We need parents and students to be held accountable for their actions.
2: Absolutely.
0: Thank you.
1: Homework is sent home. You could count on your hand how many students return homework, and the excuses, you reach out to parents, they don't call you back. Their phone numbers aren't correct numbers. They go straight to voicemail. It's just a trickle down, but students aren't held accountable for their grades or being on grade level. Kids don't fail anymore. That's going to continuously be an issue because I should not receive 4th graders who cannot read.
2: Or Dana, coming into the school because their parent was smoking weed in the car early in the morning, and the car smelling like blunt. I'm telling you, parents need to be held accountable.
1: Issue, but we can't hold the students accountable for that.
2: Oh, I get that. Absolutely.
1: We can't hold the students accountable for that, but the parents aren't held accountable for that. Like, we're not allowed to send students home when they come in at 11 o'clock. There's been several instances. I can't hear you if you're trying to talk to me.
0: No, thank you, Danny. I appreciate you taking the time. We do have to move on.
2: Thanks, Dana.
0: Thank you for that. And you can call in anytime. It's Danny, I think, but I just want to make sure.
1: Danny.
0: Okay.
3: You know, that was a good call, and I'm going to tell you why, because you guys know me as a school teacher. So I heard a lot of Mia in that conversation, though, over the years. One thing is, like, the student may go home and complain about the teacher, and then the teacher will take the student side. And now it's like both of them against the teacher.
2: Right.
3: Whereas my father always sided with the teacher.
0: Yeah, mine too.
3: Always. It wasn't no, hey, you know, this is what you do to my child. You know, my father, he talked to the teacher, and the teacher was always right. Now, yeah. I know you got to be careful with that. But she also mentioned how they don't have the ability to move on beyond a child that has, like, discipline problems. You got kids in there that can't sit down. They got ADHD extreme, and they cannot sit down in a chair while the teacher is talking. And they are constantly moving, talking out of place, talking loud out of place, and the teacher cannot make that child leave the classroom, or they cannot boot that kid out of school. That is a hell of a mountain for teachers, Chicago public school teachers, to climb. Because in private school, it'd just be like, all right, go to the office, go get out, hey, call you, tell your parents come get you, we'll put you out. And they have, Chicago public schools, they have to deal with that problem child that has attention, hearing problems, whatever their problem is. They got to deal with it. Mm-hmm. And the rest of the class has to sit there while the teacher tries to figure out this one student that can't sit in his desk.
0: Mm-hmm. Well, we're almost at the end of this roundtable. We do have a few callers that are sitting in. It looks like Mark J is on topic. Did you guys want to close with anything before we grab a caller?
4: Yeah, let me ask you this. Cleopatra, where did you graduate from high school?
5: Of course, all the pretty girls went to Kenwood.
4: Was Kenwood the lame enrollment when you were there?
5: Was Kenwood what?
4: Selective enrollment.
5: No, it's always been a neighborhood high performing school, and it still is today.
4: Matt, where did you graduate from?
3: I started at Kenwood, and then I graduated from Julian, Percy Julian, and Kenwood was called Kenwood Academy, which meant its boundaries could expand by. Beyond the local neighborhood and taking other students that were like high achieving students.
4: Okay, and Ken, where did you graduate from?
2: Lincoln Park.
4: Lincoln Park. LaDonna, how about you?
0: I graduated from Thornton.
4: Okay, so just outside of the city. My point is, and I graduated from Orr.
2: From
4: my
2: where?
4: My point is simply from Orr, O-R-R, Chicago Avenue.
2: Oh, Orr, yeah, yeah.
4: My point is simply this. There are a lot of us and a lot of people who achieve who don't go to selective enrollment schools. And we've been doing this for some time. They may not have been as prominent as they are now. But what is going to happen, as I said before, it's got to be the principal and the teachers who make the difference in these children's lives and make the difference in making sure that the parents are getting done what they need to get done. It's a big thing. It's a heavy lift. And a lot of time is being spent around this elected school board, but the fact of the matter is, no matter how the school's in charge of the schools, if the schools aren't doing well, the fingers are going to be pointed at the mayor. I believe in democracy, but I think this one may have gone too fast, too far, with too many, and that's what we're seeing with all the money that's going into this election. And we'll spend time trying to help people ferret through who should be on the board and what they're about. But this is going to be a rocky road for a while. This is democracy comes into place, and our prayer and our intention has to be that children don't prosper while all these other things are going.
2: I agree 100%, Rufus.
0: All right. Well, I want to thank all of you for coming on and having these discussions. We didn't get through all of our topics, but time does get away from us as it normally does. Thank you so much, Rufus, Cleopatra, and Matt McGill. But before we let Matt McGill go, we have to say hoorah because he did a phenomenal
2: job
0: yesterday at NBC. Matt, tell us, how did it feel being in that studio and with the ability to ask the questions that you needed to ask the mayor of Chicago, Brandon Johnson?
3: You know what's funny? You have all these questions that you want to ask, and you guys know because you guys have interviewed the mayor. You never ask all the questions that you have written down that you want to ask. And with live television, man, it's just kind of move. All these moving parts are kind of going. But I don't know if you guys heard. I asked the mayor, was this version of the school board the version that he was fighting for years ago, mm-hmm. right? The version that's about to be on the ballot, right? And I asked that for a reason, because for all the reasons and concerns that Ken Duncan, you mentioned, and Rubens kind of mentioned, all the money that's involved, is this really what, when he said he was

0: And the mayor did good. You know, he did good.
1: You were so cool, though. You sounded like radio. Like, they were talking so, you know, I guess the way they were. But you were like, you know, it's just you were Matt all the way through, man.
2: You held it down, brother. Very proud of you. And you look good, man. You know.
3: Okay. That was great.
1: Yeah, nice jacket.
3: The mayor was also on point. The mayor answered the questions.
0: He was.
3: He answered them well. He answered them as he was prepared. It was a very, very good joining by him and Matt. He made us all proud.
1: Absolutely.
0: Hey, they had makeup there, guys. So
1: that's what it was.
0: Uh-huh. That helped.
1: All right. Well, great job. We can't wait to see it again, Matt. Thanks for so much for that and letting us peer in. We saw you guys in the audience cheering them on. That was groovy. All right, guys, we're going to end the roundtable discussion. I know I went all the way back right here on the afternoon show. Who's going to do the roundtable next month?
3: We'll decide a week before. But we'll do it again in a month.
1: All right. Well, it's coming back next month, guys. Okay.
3: Look, if you guys want to get up early, I am happy to have you join me.
1: Hey, I'm up early anyway.
3: 7 o'clock in the morning.
1: Yeah, I'm up early. I get up at 5 a.m. every morning. For real.
3: Okay. It's gotta be all of us.
1: All right.
3: So that's what makes it work.
0: Let's do it.
3: Look, good to be with you guys. I'll tell Cool and Morris and Confunction, y'all say what's up.
1: All right, okay. For sure. All right, guys. those of you holding, just sit tight. Okay. Sit tight. We'll be right back. We're gonna go to news, traffic, and weather, and we'll be right back.
4: Hey, Chicago. Hey, I'm Logan Page, and here's happening in your local and national news. Illinois could receive up to $768 million from Meta as part of a $17.1 billion settlement over allegations that Facebook and Instagram harm teens. The money will be distributed over 10 years for youth mental health and online safety programs. Meta will also strengthen age verification, time limits, and protections for teenage users. In other news, flock cameras are being used by Chicago area police to scan and track license plates, with Lake County reporting at least 10 arrests linked to the technology. In Illinois, flock cameras recently flagged 61 plates connected to missing person cases and about 6,000 linked to stolen vehicles. But critics point to privacy concerns, including a former police chief accused of making nearly 250 unauthorized flock searches. In other news, the defense is presenting its case in day 9 of the Tupac Shakur murder trial. Yesterday in Las Vegas, the prosecution rested. Dwayne Keith D. Davis is accused of planning the drive-by shooting that left the rapper fatally wounded 30 years ago. He's pleaded not guilty and could face life behind bars if convicted. The jury has heard from over 24 witnesses, including police, forensic experts, and people connected to the events surrounding the shooting. And Edison Research finds younger listeners are spending significant time with audio each day. Gen Z averages about 4 hours and 10 minutes of daily audio, including streaming music, YouTube, radio, and podcasts. 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I'm Logan Page, and that's what's happening in your news now on WVON 1690 AM.
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4: After noon, Chicago, I'm Logan Page, and here is your traffic update. Dan Ryan, downtown on 95th, stop and go traffic 26 minutes. I-57, Ryan's I-80, 2-minute delay, 16 minutes. Bishop Ford, Ryan's I-80, 94, is bumper-to-bumper traffic due to road work and an earlier accident. Bishop Ford between 115th Street and Sibley Boulevard, 32 minutes. Stevenson, Deuce, Sable, Lakeshore Drive to the Dry State, stop and

0: Go Traffic 33 minutes. Eisenhower Wolf Topo stop is stop and go traffic 46 minutes. Kennedy downtown to O'Hare stop and go traffic 55 minutes. And Eden's Montrose Lake Cook slow go 19 minutes. Your weather for today, Chicago, is brought to you by the Chicago State University Cougars. 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And you can catch the Cougars games airing on Vaughn TV. Today, it's mostly sunny, high of 80 and a low of 64. Tomorrow, partly sunny, high of 82 and a low of 65. In our city, it's currently 81 degrees. And partly cloudy. That's your traffic and weather update now. 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
2: 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What a great way to spend 90 seconds.
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0: All right, let's go straight to the callers. Thank you so much. You guys are listening to the afternoon show, and we want to thank you for waiting so patiently. Tax Doctor, what's up? Tax Doctor's live on WVON.
1: Guys did a fantastic job. One thing I must say to the parents of Chicago, be on standby. I grew up in Chicago, went to public schools in Chicago, and my parents decided to move to Maywood in 1971. I graduated from Proviso East, and from the time we moved to Maywood in 71, I was up on the elected school board. So I saw the pros and cons. And one thing for sure, parents going to have to look out for, and that is the politics in the school board. Mm-hmm. And people on that board trying to get their friends and family member jobs at the expense of our students. So that's something you got to look out for. Now, the flip side of everything is, as I was listening to you guys, funding is a key issue. And as long as the poor school districts don't have the amount of money like the school districts up north, our babies are going to always be behind the eight ball. And that's why we need to fight hard to get the schools off the property tax system and let the state fund education like Article 10, Section 1 state they should.
2: Yes.
1: Education is supposed to be free. And as long as we have to try to come up with, when you think about this whole issue, we have to raise three times as much in these poor school districts than the school districts up north that can use a fraction of a percent to raise the type of money they can raise because they're property tax rich. And our rates have to be damn near 15% to 20% to 30% just get that $1. So once again, folks, pay close attention to the elected school board. Get out there and vote and participate. Thank you, guys. Great job.
0: Thank you.
2: Thank you, Brother Tax Doctor.
0: Let's move on to Susan. Thank you so much for waiting. You're live on WVON. Susan.
3: Hi, guys. You know, I didn't realize that at this moment in time, that the selective schools are at 90% white. When I was going, 87 is when I graduated, we were 90%. So now I see why everybody hates on them, but I also see why the mayor wants to trash them too. But I wanted to ask Rufus, but I think he's gone, the origin of that. But the thing is that what I think, honestly, at the end of the day, from so many people's comments, and this is my standing comment, like, you know, Art's standing comment, and everybody else who has their own standing comment, not that I'm trying, but this is the thing, the hill I'm dying on. Parents have got to be trained. Parents have got to be trained. Parents have got to be trained. Because everything that the young lady said that was the teacher, how it's a disconnected number, they don't return the phone call, all of that, it's like you understand that we're shaping your child, we're helping to shape your child, and we need your cooperation. Because a lot of times in this era, and little time before that, it's on the teacher. Everything is on the teacher. Absolutely everything, including learning their names. So I think that is very important up there with the budget. Because if you don't have a cooperative population, both the parents and the kids, how are you ever going to move forward? We're just thinking backwards. And one thing I did want to know, I don't know if anybody can answer this, where do we get to the point where we have no ability to reprimand them in any way or the teacher loses their job? I don't know if it's lawsuits or if it's the union or what, but that's from hell. That's a plan from hell, and we see it happening. That's my comment.
0: Thank you. Thank you so much, Susan. I can't answer that. I know that standardized testing has played a part in how these teachers are being monitored and how they're being reviewed as far as their classrooms go. But I know that when my kids were in class and my son had to have an IEP, we didn't find out until obviously second grade that you know, he was falling below the bar. And that's when that's a crash course in itself to find out how education even matters or considers students as they come through the system. And just to pass them along kind of gets them off your radar, unfortunately. I want to go ahead and grab Mark J. Mark J., you're on WVON.
2: So I just want to make this comment real quick. So when we talk about the elected school board, right, we don't see no type of young person. We don't see a parent. We don't really see no diversity, right? We see the people that are really making the changes. Most of our problems are coming from a micro perspective of what we see every day, right? So I'm going back to my man Killer Mike, and what he said was that in order for schools to be to run efficiently, right, we need to move those type of programs into those schools that are performing bad. We see Beasley, it's right there on 55th, right?
0: Mm-hmm.
2: So what made Beasley a good performing school? So they had some people in there. They say, you know what, Beasley, you know, we're going to start moving some of the programs that we had, the curriculum. It would not be no different if it was, you know, over there in Englewood. So my whole perspective is, one, to have somebody young. It'll be a student that's actually from CPS, head on, head of lecture school board. Two, we have a parent that has to say, hey, you know what? We got to hold ourselves accountable. Two, we have a teacher. You know, I mean, three, we have a teacher that's on the school board. So that way it balances out.
4: I like
2: where,
4: that.
2: Well, you don't see everybody making them hard changes, and you don't really see no progress, because everybody from the top, what they do will run with numbers, right? We all know that data could actually be skewed, right? But you don't really see that in real time. So
0: thank
2: that's my
0: you,
2: comment.
0: Thank you, Mark J. It sounds like an advisory board too, guys. We're gonna go to break, and when we come back, we got our AI think tech guy in the building, Jason Easterly. I can't wait to hear this AI conversation that we're about to have right here on the afternoon show.
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18: Good afternoon, Chicago. I'm Logan Page, and here is your traffic update. Dan Ryan, downtown on 95th, stop and go traffic, 22 minutes. I-57, Ryan's I-80, 2-minute delay, 17 minutes. Bishop Ford, Ryan's I-80, 94, stop and go traffic, 30 minutes. Stevenson, DuSable Lakeshore Drive, to the Dry State, stop and go traffic, 31 minutes. Eisenhower, Wolf to Post Office, 27-minute delay, 42 minutes. Kennedy Downtown to O'Hare, 28-minute delay, 51 minutes. And Eden's Montrose Lake, smooth sailing, 17 minutes. 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Today, mostly sunny, high of 80 and a low of 64. Tomorrow, partly sunny, high of 82 and a low of 65. In our city, it's currently 79 degrees and partly cloudy. That's your traffic and weather update now. 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

0: All right. It's my favorite part of the day. Part of the day when we are talking to Jason Easterly.
1: Yes.
0: Because it's Think Tech Thursday.
1: Yes.
0: And guys, you're listening to the afternoon show. Atiba Buchanan. I'm sorry. Atiba's here. He's here. And he's here. Duncan. You know, yes, he's listening, I'm sure. But Ken Duncan and myself.
1: Brother.
0: Brother.
1: Phi Beta Sigma fraternity
0: to you, right?
1: In January 9th.
0: Well, I want to use this 4 minutes wisely. And AI can do it, because when you talk about AI, we got to run through it. I want to hear this.
2: Well, Bill Gates just released an article that was on CNN. I strongly encourage you guys to take a look at it. He's talking about the guardrails that he's strongly encouraging that are applied or need to be applied to AI right now. And the reason why this is so important now versus, say, last year is because so many different changes have happened. We've been doing this AI conversation for a little over a year now, believe it or not. And so many things.
0: Wait, you coming on the show?
2: Yes.
0: Wow. We should have done an anniversary.
2: Three minutes. But in all seriousness, the fact that things have changed so rapidly in this last year with respect to AI, the call for the guardrails is so necessary. The job market, believe it or not, is actually not as bad as the media is making it out to be. So I want to make sure we call that out. But what's happened is the jobs themselves, individuals, the overall types of jobs are now starting to be transformed. I don't want to use the word eliminated. I want to use the word reduced, but they've been transformed in way in which individuals are utilizing AI and with their companies. There was a moment in time where companies would talk about not even thinking about using AI in their company. It was prohibited. Now there's, you can use AI if you do it this way or do it that way. Mm-hmm. But as we continue on down this path, it's strongly encouraged to make sure that you look at some of the prohibitive suggestions that are out there, because as one gentleman I talked to earlier today said, the tiger is out of the cage.
0: Yep.
2: And if we do not put those guardrails, if we don't put those checks in place now, I say the conversation we have next year about this time is going to be
0: different.
2: Very different.
1: What do those guardrails look like? I didn't read it. I just put the article up. I didn't read it. So
2: sure, the guardrails, and see that they're very suggestive. Because I mean, you know, most people now can go pull up their phone and they can do whatever they want to with AI, right? Mm-hmm. So to ask that question, what do those guardrails look like? From a personal perspective, I honestly can't answer that question. But I can tell you, many of these corporations who are dipping their foot now, as opposed to the toe, into the AI pool, are looking at looking at the use of personal data, the way in which decisions are being made in banking and finance and those kind of things. You'll have to make sure you put some level of guardrail around that, so that that's not the only defining factor on a decision that's being made.
0: And most recently, I heard that there's going to be an AI stamp on everything that you get coming from, was it Perplexity?
2: Something like that, yeah.
0: Exactly. So you'll know that it was AI generated. So that's something to look out for. You know what, Jason? You always enlighten us with opening our eyes to more AI. There's so many things that can be done through AI. But watch this. Next month when you come back, I want to kind of go through some A and B testing. So that people can see with AI and without it, so that, you know, we can better understand and embrace it.
2: That's a great suggestion. And not run from it.
0: You know what I mean? Because that's my jam. But at the same time, I think if people felt or saw or heard some examples of using it, where without AI, how it would be done, and with it, how it can be done better. Or how to multiply your efforts, I think that would be very helpful for our audience.
2: I agree.
0: Loving it. All right, ladies and gentlemen, Jason Easterly, thank you so much. I tell you what, guys, that's the end of the afternoon show for the week. But we will be broadcasting live on Saturday, the CSU game. It's going to be on Vaughn TV.
1: Make sure you guys go
0: to Vaughn.tv so you can see the game. And we will be doing a few of them. But watch this. This one right here is the first one, the inaugural one. We'll be there.
1: That's going to be exciting.
0: And for those of you that are going to be at the, you know, Reimagine tour with Destiny's Child, see you there. Yeah. VIP style. Okay. All right, guys. That's it. That's all. Ken Duncan.
1: Hey, man. I'm still up for Jason Easterly doing his thing, brother. I'm like, we need more of you.
2: I agree.
0: I agree, frat.
2: I agree.
1: You know?
0: Of course, y'all got a bromance. Dr. LaDonna Ray, and I'm out. Bye-bye for now.
3: Yeah. Good evening, Chicago. I'm Logan Page, and here are your news headlines. Chicago man charged with defacing police memorial. Southside school closed over possible mold. Famous Dex arrested. And actor Samuel Monroe Jr. dies at 52. National news from the Black Information Network is up next on Chicago's only urban talk radio station, 1690 AM WVON, Berwyn, Chicago.
4: Michigan Attorney General Dana Nessel has released a report on the Flint water crisis, blaming failures in oversight, public health response, and accountability.
5: Justice has evaded the people of Flint.
4: The report also cites a Michigan Supreme Court ruling as a key reason no criminal convictions were secured in the case, which exposed thousands to lead-contaminated water and was linked to a deadly Legionnaires outbreak. House Democratic leader Hakeem Jeffries is facing mixed reactions after reports of a private meeting with Jared Kushner. Jeffries says any discussions would focus on policy issues while critics and supporters within the party debate the move. And President Trump's proposal to allow more tariff-free foreign beef imports is drawing criticism from farmers. The National Black Farmers Association says the plan could hurt U.S. cattle producers, particularly black farmers, and is urging the administration to invest in domestic agriculture instead of increasing imports. Get BIN News now, on demand, 24-7, on the iHeartRadio app. Here's Terry McCready.
6: A staggering number of arrests by Immigration and Customs Enforcement. President Trump signing a $70 billion border bill back in June.
7: For more than 100 days, congressional Democrats tried to block all funding for the Department of Homeland Security in a reprehensible attempt to throw open the borders of the United States of America.
6: But new federal data showing more than 800 people arrested daily without criminal records in July alone. The surge comes as the White House pushes the agency to hit a target of 2,000 per day. July is the first month in Trump's second term when people with only civil immigration violations instead of pending criminal charges or convictions represented more than half of arrests. An average of more than 1,500 people were arrested each day last month, which is also a new high for the current administration. Enforcement kicking into high gear this summer after a drop following public outrage over the Department of Homeland Security's operation in Minneapolis, a funding standoff, and major changes in DHS leadership. College students in Texas may soon be able to get a degree in 3 years. Governor Greg Abbott is calling on higher education officials to design new fast-track plans.
8: This will help students graduate sooner, saving money along the way.
6: A working group selecting which high-demand career fields qualify with final recommendations due by the end of the year. Abbott says he plans to work with state lawmakers next year to write the 3-year degree option into state law. Black students make up between 11 and 13% of total college and university enrollments across the Lone Star State. All right, it's been 7 years since the death of hip-hop star Nipsey Hussle, but his legacy endures and Foot Locker is part of that effort. The athletic retailer is partnering with Nipsey's The Marathon brand to bring a new community-based retail space to Southern Los Angeles, and it's called the Crenshaw Rec by Foot Locker. The goal is to illustrate the vision the Double Up artist had for his community, which included prosperity and economic growth. Africa represents nearly 80% of global sickle cell anemia cases. The inherited red blood cell disorder relies on expensive imported medication from Europe and the Americas. Hydroxyurea is a treatment recommended by the World Health Organization that helps reduce hospitalizations and blood transfusions. A Senegalese pharmaceutical company has produced the first Africa-made treatment. Taronga Pharma's generic version of hydroxyurea launched last year and is available for adults and children with the goal of reducing the crisis threefold. The drug offers hope for addressing the shortage of treatments and reducing reliance on more costly imports. Stay informed, stay connected, and subscribe. Follow VIN News this hour wherever you get your podcasts. I'm Terry McCready for the Black Information Network.
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I'm Tavis Smiley, and I'm so glad to see you and me back in stride again. 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Another great show on tap for you today in our second hour, two conversations. Up first, our regular contributor, Ruben Navarrete Jr. on the Democrats' political fortunes and why he still supports the Iran war no matter. On the B side of our two, we'll talk about the glimmer of hope Democrats see in Republican Darlene Graham's South Carolina primary Senate win earlier this week with native South Carolinian and CNN contributor Bakari Sellers. In our third hour, two more conversations. Up first, he's back. Father Michael Flager of St. Sabina was reinstated this week. If you missed all the drama surrounding this iconic white priest on the south side of Chicago, we'll explain on the top side of the third hour. And on the B side of our three, we'll step into the Elder Skybox and talk with civil rights SNCC legend Cortland Cox one day before the 63rd anniversary of the historic March on Washington. In a moment, we'll commence today's show talking politics and more with bestselling author and retired Superior Court Judge LaDoris Cordell. But first, this.

lost Dolly Parton this week. 80 years old, over 100 million albums sold, 11 Grammys gone after a life that touched more people than most of us could ever imagine. But I want to talk briefly about something you may not hear on every other radio station or radio show today, the relationship that Dolly Parton had with Black America and Black artists in particular. Dolly never asked to be seen as an ally. She just was. When Beyoncé recorded Jolene for her album, Cowboy Carter, Dolly didn't just approve it, she celebrated it publicly, warmly, like a proud friend, and she covered Beyoncé inside the country music industry.

long before that hit from Beyonce, Dolly gave us I Will Always Love You, a song she wrote alone in her cabin that Whitney Houston turned into one of the greatest vocal performances in all of American music history. Dolly always said that that moment that Whitney gave her changed her life, and she never stopped thanking Whitney for it.

0: And when the country was in the streets after George Floyd was murdered, Dolly spoke, and she spoke plainly. She said, Black Lives Matter. No qualifications, no hedging. Now, y'all know that took something coming from where she came from in the industry that she worked in.
1: I think that everybody needs to express themselves however they feel they have to. I'm not out, I'm not out here to tell you what to do. I don't want you to tell me what to do. I do understand people having to make themselves known and felt and seen. And of course, Black Lives Matter. Do we think our little white are the only ones that matter? No.
0: Go on, Dolly. I ain't mad at you. She also gave millions of books to children through her imagination library. She funded vaccine research. She lived her faith through generosity, not through judgment. And she wasn't just covered by our greatest. She also covered one of our greatest.

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1: One of my dearest friends and longtime radio colleagues, Tennessee native Lyle C.B. Gregory, had the honor of performing with Dolly Parton on stage at the Grand Ole Opry. I light up every time Lyle tells me the story. It was, for him, a life-altering experience I can't even imagine. To be sure, Dolly Parton was country to her bones, but she was family to all the rest of us. Our thoughts and prayers are with the family of Dolly Parton, gone at age 80.

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6: Good evening, Chicago. I'm Logan Page, and here is your traffic update. Dan Ryan, downtown on 95th, stop and go traffic. 22 minutes, I-57, Ryan's I-80, 1 minute delay, 16 minutes. Bishop Ford, Ryan's I-80, 94. There was an accident on the entrance ramp, so please be cautious. Bishop Ford on ramp from Stony Island Feeder, 30 minutes. Stevenson, DuSable, Lakeshore Drive, to the Tri-State Stop and Go Traffic, 26 minutes. Eisenhower, Wolfto Post Office, Stop and Go Traffic, 30 minutes. Kennedy, downtown to O'Hare, Stop and Go Traffic, 48 minutes. And Edens, Montrose Lake Cook, Smooth Sailing, 16 minutes. 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And you can catch the Cougars' games airing on Vaughn TV. Today, mostly sunny, high of 80 and a low of 64. Tomorrow, partly sunny, high of 82 and a low of 65. In our city, it's currently 79 degrees and partly cloudy. That's your traffic and weather update now. 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
7: Freedom is an endless meeting, so let's get back to it with Tavis Smiley.
8: Tavis Smiley and retired Judge LaDores Cordell. Judge Cordell, thanks for your patience while we did that tribute to Dolly Parton. An honor to have you back on this program. How are you today?
9: I'm doing fine, and please know that I agree with you about Dolly Parton. She's truly an upstander for justice.
8: No question about it. I wanted the audience to hear, if they never heard her, talking about Black Lives Matter. She said it so plainly, Black Lives Matter. And for a white woman in that industry to lean in the way she did was just arresting for me. And so it is, it's a beautiful thing to celebrate someone who was as advertised. She leaned in into all the right causes and all the right ways, and wanted to take a moment to make sure that the rest of the nation understood the regard we have and had for her inside of Black America. And just an amazing thing to have all these major artists cover her music. That's all you need to know, that her music was so rich and so deep and so profound that Whitney covered her, that Beyonce covered her. But her respect was clear for our grand tradition when she covered Princess Purple Rain. So just a wonderful opportunity for us to lean in and to celebrate Dolly Parton. That said, I'm celebrating LaDores Cordell, as I always do, when she comes on this program. I want to start, Miles, with this clip of Linda McMahon, the Education Secretary. I'm going to play a clip for you in just a second here. There are educators all across the country right now who are concerned about who is going to protect African-American students as Donald Trump continues attacking civil rights, voting rights, and particularly in this instance, civil rights enforcement at schools across this country. So here is Linda McMahon, Education Secretary, with her thoughts, and then we'll get the thoughts of Judge LaDorce Cordell.
10: We are taking very deliberate and thoughtful steps to return education to the states. This school year, American parents and students have so much to be excited about because the Trump administration is steering education back to its rightful focus, serving students so that they are prepared for successful futures. Our administration has cut billions in funding for radical DEI programs and redirected those dollars to teachers, classrooms, and results, supporting evidence-based literacy instruction, pouring record funding into charter schools, and energizing workforce training.
8: So the fascinating thing about that clip, and there are a number of things. Let me start with this, and I'll yield the rest of my time to Judge Cordell for this hour. You hear Linda McMahon saying, we are returning the power to the states. In a few minutes, just stay with me here. As my preacher says, stay with me. I'm going somewhere with this. In a few minutes, we're going to pivot to another story about 24 states now suing to block these postal service rules for mail-in voting ahead of the midterm. So in one instance, they're bragging about, boasting about returning power to the states. But in this other instance, which we'll talk about a little bit later, you've got states suing Trump for trying to encroach upon what states do, which is, in fact, elections. Put a pin in that for now. Judge Cordell, the mic is yours on this first clip of Donald Trump suggesting, Linda McMahon suggesting, that we're going to get rid of programs like DE&I and other corrective programs, and we're returning power to the states in regard to education. So the question is, who's going to protect these black students?
9: You know, Tavis, you just brought up, just by your question, the hypocrisy of this administration. But let me just talk a little bit about this U.S. Department of Education, what they did. It's important for your listeners to know history. In 2014, Obama of the administration had a policy that encouraged schools to look at student discipline data for racial disparities because black students were suspended at disproportionately high rates throughout the country. So at the time, federal data showed that black students accounted for about just 15% of the nation's student population, but 35% of students suspended once, and black students are 44% of students suspended more than once. Mm-hmm. So the approach the Obama administration took in 2014 was to say to school districts, we're going to move away from suspensions and expulsions, and we're going to look at student discipline alternatives like restorative justice. Well, in 2018, the first Trump administration rescinded the 2014 guidelines that the Obama administration had done. So Biden comes in, Biden restores this approach that allowed federal officials to look at significant racial disparities in discipline and then to take action. Mm-hmm. Trump 2.0 now argues that those guidelines discriminate against white students. This is this whole reverse discrimination BS. So what has happened now is that the Trump administration, using idiots, because she is one, Linda McMahon, as tools to abandon racial discrimination investigation in the schools. Under her leadership, McMahon, the Education Department has gutted its Office of Civil Rights. That's the office that investigates claims of racial discrimination. So that's what has happened now. This Trump administration has said, you know what? We don't care. And in fact, it makes us feel good that black students are being targeted, have been in the past, and we're going to make sure nothing can be done, at least by the feds, to take care of this problem. So what are we to do? What's going to happen to our black students? Well, they want the states' rights. That's what they're claiming now. Well, then the states can, it's up to the states to create their own civil rights protections using state laws to look at disparate impact on students of color, on trans students, on students in the LGBT community. States, it's now up to the states to do that. And I say that kind of with tongue in cheek because some states, Mississippi, Texas, Alabama, do you think they're going to rush to create their own civil rights protection, especially for black students, mm-hmm, under state law? possibly not. So where does that leave black students and their families? They are left to file lawsuits. First of all, that's cost money. You got to have lawyers. And Benjamin Crump can't be everywhere. Right? So they're left to file lawsuits. And that the problem is they have to prove intentional discrimination, meaning beforehand, under Obama, under Biden, if you showed that 40% of black students in the district were being suspended, that in itself proved racial discrimination, full stop. Mm-hmm. You didn't have to prove intentional discrimination. It's there. No more. Now, under this administration, not only do you have to show the percentage, the high disproportionate impact on black students of discipline, you have to prove that the district intentionally is doing this. And how do you prove intent? You can't, really, mm-hmm. because unless you have a school district that says, yep, we hate black students and we're definitely disciplining them disproportionately, you're not going to find any school district that says it, puts it in writing. So that's why we had a rule that said, you don't need to prove intent. Just look at the numbers to show discrimination. So we're back again, you know, fighting a good fight that we had actually won in terms of how to address these issues. And the Trump administration is doing what it wants, which is promote the racism. And they're doing it very effectively right now, which is why the midterms are so important.
8: Indeed. You've raised two issues here I want to go back to. I've got 2 minutes. I've got 3 minutes now. Let's work on this first issue for the next few minutes, and then we'll continue when we come forward. God, I got you for the hour. But you've hit on two big themes, and that's why it's going to take a little time to unpack this that I want to go back to. The first is this notion of the burden of proof. You've just eloquently laid out how in this instance, and I could list many more if I had the time or needed to. I'm talking to a brilliant former jurist herself, Judge Ledores Cordell. For her, I don't need to do this. But I could point to any number of cases in the Trump era, the Supreme Court and lower courts for that matter, but certainly the Supreme Court, that have sort of shifted the burden of proof onto the victimized, onto those who are being aggrieved. The burden of proof has now is now on the backs of black folk and brown folk and poor folk and other folk to prove that they have been harmed. That's a sort of radical departure from the way things have been for quite some time, not always, but for quite a while as it relates to the law. But this notion of us more and more being backed into a corner where we have to, under the law, prove intent, prove the harm. The burden is now on us. We're beyond precedent on this. That's now taken hold. How do we read that? And how do we, more importantly, what do we do about that, if anything?
9: So you mentioned the Supreme Court, and I don't call them the Supreme Court anymore. It's the Extreme Court.
8: Yeah.
9: There are only three real Supreme Court justices, and those are the three liberals, three women. The rest are make up the Extreme Court. So they're the six extremes. So the law had been that you had to prove intent. This was back in the day. And then the Supreme Court decided cases that said, you know, you can look at the evidence. You can look at facts. You can look at numbers in order to prove discrimination. So you don't have to go to intent because it's a very, very high evidentiary bar to get there. And so Supreme Court and the lower courts realize that. Trump is now turning it around. It's white people who are the victims. So if the burden is on black folks to show that this is happening. It is sad. It is tragic. And the extreme court is indeed supporting this. And as you say, we'll talk a bit about what the extreme court is doing in terms of states' rights. But the hypocrisy of all this is, and the racism that is coming out of this Trump administration is so blatant, it is impossible to ignore.
8: We'll talk about those states' rights issues that we teed up a moment ago when we come forward. And we also will get to that second issue that Judge Cordell put her finger on that I want to give her some more time to unpack. The first, of course, is how every day we see these rulings that are shifting the burden of proof to us. To the victimized, to the aggrieved. We have to prove this now. That's the first issue. She just opined on that. But this other issue is that of reverse discrimination. How in this moment, what is our best response? What do we say when they claim reverse discrimination? Question point blank. What do we say? How do we respond? How do we respond to their claim of reverse discrimination? You're listening to Judge Lodores Cordell on Tavis Mind.
11: Who's sitting across from Tavis this week? Leaders, legends, game changers. The people shaping the country and the culture. They come to Tavis Smiley because this is where the real conversations happen. No spin, no fluff, just straight talk and straight answers. Tavis Smiley, because the Kingian question, where do we go from here, starts right here.
6: Good evening, Chicago. I'm Logan Page, and here it's happening in your local and national news. A Chicago man is accused of defacing a mural honoring Chicago police officers on the city's southwest side. Armando

0: on a domestic battery charge following allegations from Pamela Rodriguez. Rodriguez alleges that Dex choked her and punched her, causing injuries that required medical attention. Dex has faced previous domestic violence allegations and 19 charges in 2021. An actor, Samuel Monroe Jr., is dead at 52. The Menace to Society actor's family announced on Facebook that he died after a battle with meningitis. His mother, Joyce Patton, wrote, asking for prayers for his family and especially his three children. Monroe started his acting career in 1993 with his biggest film, but also known was for roles in Tales from the Hood, Set It Off, Don't Be a Menace to South Central While Drinking Your Juice, In the Hood, and The Players Club. I'm Logan Page, and that's what's happening in your news now on WVON 1690 AM.
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0: Good evening, Chicago. I'm Logan Page, and here is your traffic update. Dan Ryan, downtown on 95th, stop and go traffic. 16 minutes, I-57, Ryan Dietti, no delays, 15 minutes. Bishop Ford, Ryan Dietti, 94, please be cautious, there is an accident on the entrance ramp. Bishop Ford, on ramp from Stony Island Feeder, 25 minutes. Stevenson, DuSable, Lakeshore Drive to the Dry State, stop and go traffic, 23 minutes. Eisenhower, Wolf Depot stop is 15-minute delay, 31 minutes. Kennedy Downtown to O'Hare, stop and go traffic, 43 minutes. And Eden's, Montrose Lake Cook, smooth sailing, 16 minutes. 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WVON is the exclusive proud media partner of the Cougars' inaugural season. Their historic NCAA Division I football journey kicks off this Saturday at SeaGeek Stadium in Bridgeview. And you can catch the Cougars games airing on Vaughn TV. Today, it's mostly sunny, high of 80 and a low of 64. Tomorrow, partly sunny, high of 82 and a low of 65. In our city, it's currently 79 degrees and partly cloudy. That's your traffic and weather update now. I'm Logan Page on WVON 1690 AM.

0: Less monologue, more dialogue. Tavis Smiley continues right now.
1: He does indeed with our guest in the first hour. Always pleased to be joined at the onset of this program by Judge, retired Judge LaDoris Cordell, also author of the best-selling book, Her Honor, My Life on the Bench, What Works, What's Broken, and How to Change It. We revel in her analysis when she has time to squeeze us into her schedule on this program. In case you've just tuned in, she raised two big issues in the earlier part of our program where she talked about the burden of proof that we see shifting more and more to us, to black folk, to those who've been aggrieved, to brown people, to poor people. The burden is shifting to us in a lot of ways to have to prove that we've been discriminated against. And that bar is getting higher and higher, not lower and lower. We talked about that. In case you missed it, check out the podcast of this conversation when it's posted later tonight. But we also, she raised the issue of reverse discrimination. Now, this ain't a new claim. This notion of reverse discrimination has been bandied about for years, but it does, I think, take on new meaning. I feel it much more acutely, in the era of Trump 2.0. And so I asked a question a moment ago, point blank, that I'll now put to Judge Cordell. What is our response? What's our best response, to this notion, of reverse discrimination? When they claim that, we say what?

0: We say reverse discrimination is a myth. It's the reverse racism card. It's often pulled by white folks when people of color call out racism and discrimination that white people then aren't a part of. So white people then say, well, we feel like we're not, you know, included, that we're being discriminated against. Racism has nothing to do with feelings. It is a measurable reality that white people are not subject to, but black people are. So what we have, and we've always had, at least for many years, is the law. We have, for example, the Title VII of the Civil Rights Act of 1964. It protects all individuals from discrimination based on protected characteristics. The word reverse is nowhere in Title VII of the Civil Rights Act because it's unnecessary and it's illegally inaccurate. So what we do is we say we recognize it is a myth. We recognize that reverse racism ignores the historical framework of institutional power in this country, ignores the systemic oppression documented against people of color in this country. So it's all about white people's feelings that they're not included, therefore it must be reverse discrimination. It's a myth. We need to call it out, and we need to lawyer up when the need arises, when we then become victimized, which this administration is trying to do, and in some ways succeeding, victimizing those of us that have a history of oppression in this country.
1: There's your response. When you hear that bogus argument of reverse discrimination, courtesy of Judge LaDores Cordell. All right, she mentioned earlier, states' rights. And we see, you know, a return of states' rights to states in this country in certain instances, although you heard Linda McMahon, Education Secretary, say in that clip I played earlier that they're returning the rights to states on education. They are now being sued by 24 states to block this administration regarding these new postal service rules for mail-in voting ahead of the midterms. Donald Trump has stopped at nothing to do away with vote by mail, although the ultimate irony here, as you probably heard or know, is that he votes by mail. So it's okay for Donald Trump to vote by mail from the White House to Florida, but mail-in balloting, mail-in voting ain't good for the rest of us. Talk about hypocrisy. But here now is Arizona Attorney General Chris Mays talking about this issue. Again, these 24 states suing the Trump administration. We'll go forward after this.
2: Earlier this morning, my office sued the United States Postal Service over their unconstitutional rule that would upend election procedures just weeks before voting starts. Arizonans have voted safely and securely by mail for decades. Republicans designed the safe and secure vote by mail system that easily more than three quarters of Arizonans use. I think it's actually closer to 80 to 90% of Arizonans vote by mail. And we are going to make sure through this lawsuit that they continue to be able to vote by mail in 2026. This effort by the United States Postal Service and the federal government right now is a naked attempt to inject chaos and doubt into our election system right before voting starts. And it could harm the millions of Republicans, Democrats, and independents who choose voting by mail as they exercise their constitutional right to vote. States run our elections, period. Not the Postal Service and not the president, and that's why we sued the federal government.
1: States run our elections unless Donald Trump gets his way. That's Arizona AG Chris Mays. She is right about the fact this is about chaos and doubt. But it's also, to my mind, Judge Cordell, just another attempt at voter suppression. I digress. The mic is yours.
0: In law school, we're taught to address an issue first by looking at the rule, and then you look at the facts. So here's the rule. The Constitution has an elections clause, and that clause is clear. As courts have ruled over and over, states run elections. Congress has a legitimate role in passing national legislation about voting in the states, but the president has no role in elections under the Constitution. That's the law. Then you go to the facts. 1 in 3 Americans vote. That's more than 48 million voters. As you noted, Trump just voted by mail from his home in Florida. This is the same person who said voting by mail is, and I quote, inherently corrupt. The hypocrisy is so clear and so blatant. So Trump signed an executive order in March to upend mail-in voting. Why? One is because the great majority of black voters vote by mail-in ballots. He does not want us to vote because he knows the majority of black voters are not going to vote the way he wants people to vote. That is for him and for his little disciples, the people, his little minions. So the president issued this executive order, clearly illegal. The Constitution makes it clear he has no right to interfere. And as you noted, 24 states now have sued, including Arizona. So, but already the extremes, the extreme court has already weighed in and basically said to a lower court that said to Donald Trump, you can't do this. This executive order is no good. It's unconstitutional. Well, the extremes, the six extremes, have weighed in and basically put a hold on that lower court's order. So there, the policy still, oh, so let me just go back one more thing. Mm-hmm. Just Friday, the Postal Service issued its final rule, which says all the things they want to do, basically to interfere with elections. And so we have this final rule, and that's why the 24 states have jumped in and said, you can't do this. You cannot interfere, number one, with elections. These are entirely to the states. You, the Postal Service, you have no business doing this. So we have basically total chaos and a lot of noise going on. And people should remember, these ballots, whether you take them in by yourself or you mail them in, they are an extension of our voices to ensure that we all can be heard when we determine who represents us.
1: Mm. I am listening to Judge Cordell, and I am thinking about KBJ, Ketanji Brown Jackson. So it's not just these 24 states that have sued to block these new Postal Service rules for mail voting ahead of the midterms that Judge Cordell just spoke of. Ketanji Brown Jackson says that this Supreme Court ruling that, again, Judge Cordell just referenced, needlessly injects chaos into the 2026 election. She issued a separate 23-page dissent blasting the decision by the court allowing Trump's mail-in voting changes to move forward. She didn't, again, just disagree. She wrote her own opinion, and it was quite the rebuke. When we come forward, I want to talk about the plight and the fight of KBJ. She's doing the best she can. Judge Cordell talks about the six extremes. She's right about that. But KBJ is, she's putting up a fight, and this dissent was pretty powerful. We'll talk about that part when we come forward. And don't forget to remind me, to give you a quick update on Procrastination Crenshaw. There's breaking news on that. I'll do that when we come forward as well. You're listening to Tavis Smiley.
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8: Good evening, Summertime Shy. I'm Logan Page, and here is your traffic update. Dan Ryan, downtown on 95th, slow go, 14 minutes. I-57, right on 80, no delays, 14 minutes. Bishop Ford, right on 80, 94, stop and go traffic, and the accident has cleared. Bishop Ford on ramp from Stony Island Feeder, 23 minutes. Stevenson, to Sabo Lakeshore Drive to the Tri-State, slow go, 20 minutes. Eisenhower, Wolf to Post Office, 11-minute delay, 26 minutes. Kennedy, downtown to O'Hare, stop and go traffic 40 minutes. In Edens, Montrose Lake Cook, no delays 15 minutes. 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Today, mostly sunny, high of 80 and a low of 64. Tomorrow, partly sunny, high of 82 and a low of 65. In our city, it's currently 78 degrees and partly cloudy. That's your traffic and weather update now. 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
1: You are indeed. Our guest is retired Judge LaDoris Cordell. We'll get back to her in just a second. Before I forget, there is some breaking news on this procrastination Crenshaw issue that we've been engaged in for months now. You recall last Friday that the LA City Council President and representative for this district, Marquise Harris-Dawson, released a statement that I refer to as being full of insults and gaslighting. That statement is on our website on the homepage at KBLA1580.com. There's been great conversation about that letter since he posted it, and there are new developments now. In the letter, the president of the city council talks about some of the people in this area that got money from Destination Crenshaw. And I said, oh, really? We didn't know that. So some folk did get some money and some folk did not. As you recall, in our letter, a demand letter to the city council, we are asking for demanding an audit. We want to know who got what, when did they get it, what was the process for them receiving it, and why didn't everybody get something? So we've called for an audit, and we've called for a business interruption fund. We've demanded to know when this project is going to start, when this project is going to conclude. He was on NBC locally last night, was asked that question directly. When is this project going to start? When is it going to finish? Pull the clip for yourself. This Negro cannot answer the question. He said, well, I don't want to give exact dates and times. I'm not really sure. Made a bunch of excuses for why they can't get started and when they're going to finish. This is precisely why we're asking these questions. But more to the point, in the article, the letter rather, that he released last Friday, he mentioned a few businesses in this area who had received money. He said that Doolin's on Crenshaw, owned by Greg Doolin, had received over $1 million. Greg Doolin is quoted in a story now in the LA Focus saying, it's not true. I did not receive $1 million+. So now the word of the city council president is being directly challenged by the owner of one of the black businesses in this Crenshaw corridor. It's getting funky. It's a key sweat moment. Something just ain't right. I invite you to read the story for yourself on our website right now at KBLA 1580. Greg, here's the headline for you. Greg Doolin, owner of Doolin's on Crenshaw, disputes L.A. City Council President Marquise Harris Dawson's claim that Destination Crenshaw awarded his business over $1 million in grants. You can read the story for yourself. This money is starting to feel a little funny, hence our demand for an audit. This story is getting worse and worse from Marquise Harris Dawson by the day. He ignored us for months, and now he's trying to show up, but the train has left the station. The deadline to respond to our demand letter is next Friday, September 4th, and if we don't get answers by then, or appropriate answers by then, we will take the next step. You can probably guess what that is, but there's your update on Procrastination Crenshaw. When we come forward, we'll give Judge Ladores Cordell the final word. We'll get back to KBJ. 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
1: Tavis Smiley and retired Judge Ladores Cordell. Judge Cordell, you track this stuff better than I do, but I was so pleased to see KBJ release that statement where she sharply, that dissent, more than a statement, it's a dissent, where she sharply criticized the Supreme Court's decision to lift a block on President Trump's mail-in voting executive order, warning in her ruling, in her dissent, that this ruling needlessly injects chaos. There's that chaos word again, that's her word, that this ruling by the court, she writes, needlessly injects chaos into this year's election. She characterized the decision as extending what she called a Kafka-esque nightmare. That's her phrase. A Kafka-esque nightmare that the court's precedents have been constructing for plaintiffs attempting to bring election-related challenges. If you bring an election-related challenge, it ain't met so nicely, so warmly by this particular court. That's her point. I've got 3 minutes left. I yield the balance of my time to Judge LaDores Cordell.
0: Everyone should appreciate that Justice Ketanji Brown Jackson is on the court. She speaks out, she speaks from her heart, and she writes the most readable, intelligent opinions. This dissent is really important. The other two justices, the other two liberals, also, one of them wrote a dissent, Sotomayor, and Kagan joined her. But Ketanji Brown Jackson decided to write her own 23-page rebuke. And she basically made clear that the outcome, what the six extremes have done, is indefensible. So basically, she faulted these other, her colleagues, for requiring that blue states have to wait until the Postal Service begins implementing a policy that basically interferes with mail-in ballots before the states can actually challenge this in court. And that leads to complete chaos. So I say to folks, if you've never taken the time to read an extreme court decision, I'm talking about this particular court, which I call the extreme court, I get that. But I encourage you to read the dissents from the Supreme Court justices, the three who frequently, in fact, almost exclusively dissent. Mm-hmm. And they are readable, and they'll give you exactly what's happening in the court and explain it very clearly. Yeah. We are so, so lucky, fortunate to have this woman on the court.
1: If this issue of Donald Trump trying to go in on mail-in balloting, even though that's how he votes, as I said earlier, if the issue itself isn't scary enough already, Donald Trump sat with a podcaster recently and was asked about this mail-in ballot issue. And whether or not he might need to call or declare a national security emergency around our elections. He was asked whether he might need to call a national security emergency. And he said to that question, and I quote, "Let me just say that stranger things have happened. OK, I'll leave it at that. Let me just say that stranger things have happened. OK, I'll leave it at that." That was his quote. Clearly, he has left the door open to declaring a national security emergency and federalizing control over the November midterms. That is scary stuff. We'll leave it there for now. We thank retired Judge LaDores Cordell for coming on to share her insights. Her book is called Her Honor, My Life on the Bench, What Works, What's Broken, and How to Change It. Judge Cordell, appreciate you. We'll do it again.
0: Thank you.
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4: Michigan Attorney General Dana Nessel has released a report on the Flint water crisis, blaming failures in oversight, public health response, and accountability.
15: Justice has evaded the people of Flint.
4: The report also cites a Michigan Supreme Court ruling as a key reason no criminal convictions were secured in the case, which exposed thousands to lead-contaminated water and was linked to a deadly Legionnaires outbreak. House Democratic leader Hakeem Jeffries is facing mixed reactions after reports of a private meeting with Jared Kushner. Jeffries says any discussions would focus on policy issues while critics and supporters within the party debate the move. And President Trump's proposal to allow more tariff-free foreign beef imports is drawing criticism from farmers. The National Black Farmers Association says the plan could hurt U.S. cattle producers, particularly black farmers, and is urging the administration to invest in domestic agriculture instead of increasing imports. Get BIN News Now on demand 24/7 on the iHeartRadio app. Here's Terry McCready.
25: A staggering number of arrests by Immigration and Customs Enforcement. President Trump signing a $70 billion border bill back in June.
26: For more than 100 days, congressional Democrats tried to block all funding for the Department of Homeland Security in a reprehensible attempt to throw open the borders of the United States of America.
25: But new federal data showing more than 800 people arrested daily without criminal records in July alone. The surge comes as the White House pushes the agency to hit a target of 2,000 per day. July is the first month in Trump's second term when people with only civil immigration violations instead of pending criminal charges or convictions represented more than half of arrests. An average of more than 1,500 people were arrested each day last month, which is also a new high for the current administration. Enforcement kicking into high gear this summer after a drop following public outrage over the Department of Homeland Security's operation in Minneapolis, a funding standoff, and major changes in DHS leadership. College students in Texas may soon be able to get a degree in 3 years. Governor Greg Abbott is calling on higher education officials to design new fast-track plans.
3: This will help students graduate sooner, saving money along the way.
25: A working group selecting which high-demand career fields qualify with final recommendations due by the end of the year. Abbott says he plans to work with state lawmakers next year to write the 3-year degree option into state